0: are questioning surviving students to determine the cause of this deadly blaze. News and analysis at townhall.com. There's a problem with the SpaceX most powerful rocket.
1: The FAA announced that SpaceX Starship launches are temporarily grounded pending an investigation into Friday's flight. But it's not because of the spacecraft's fiery explosion Friday after a splashdown in the Indian Ocean. The agency says there was a mishap with the mega rocket's first stage booster. Minutes after blastoff in Texas, the booster separated as expected, but the engines conked out. And instead of a controlled descent, the booster had a hard splashdown in the Gulf. NASA has tasked both SpaceX and Blue Origin to develop lunar landers that can dock with the Orion capsule as they work to put astronauts back on the moon and build a lunar base. I'm Jennifer King.
0: Travis Kelce is a three-time Super Bowl champion and fiancé of music superstar Taylor Swift. And now he's added minority investor in the Cleveland Guardians to his resume, owning a 35% stake. More on these stories at townhall.com.
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13: This is American Ground Radio. I'm Stephen Barr with Louis R. Avalone.
14: I don't know what it is. I'm excited.
13: Okay.
14: I'm so excited that my voice is cracking. I am just... There's energy. There's a feel-good energy in
13: this
14: great...
13: There's a je ne sais quoi, an esprit de corps.
14: No, there's a lot going on right now in the state of Louisiana. And, you know, sometimes when nothing seems to be changing, you know what I'm saying? There's sometimes when things just seem to be stagnating, that's when they're actually moving. And that's kind of hard to explain, but
13: yeah,
14: I guess what I'm trying to say is...
13: that doesn't make any sense, things aren't moving,
14: are
13: moving?
14: Because being consistent, working hard, trying to improve the system in a number of different ways, which, you know, the governor came out with the insurance commissioner today, you know, trying to assist those who need some assistance with regards to insurance. You saw that fortified roofing program that he came out with. We'll talk about that a little bit later on. I guess what I'm trying to say is there's a lot of good that is going on in our state, a lot of proactive measures that I think our legislature and governments, local governments all across the state are taking, okay? Now, I say that sometimes it takes time for you to see the fruits of that labor.
13: Okay.
14: It's kind of like a tidal wave, right? All of the energy is beneath the surface. And you're looking on top and you're like, well, there's nothing unusual. There's nothing this. There's nothing that. Until that energy comes ashore. And then it's like, Katie, bar the door. And I think that's what's going on in our great state of Louisiana. And you may say, well, what do you think about that? What specifically? There's a number of things.
12: I'm just trying to figure out who thinks there's nothing been going on in I mean,
14: are you kidding me?
12: I've seen a ton of action since Jeff Landry became governor.
14: But there's a lot of folks.
12: He's been a very active governor. The legislature's been very active. They've had three, four different special sessions. We've changed Supreme Court rulings.
14: It's been a very active administration.
12: Yeah, so for anybody that says that there's been nothing going on, I can't see anything going on, well, then you're not looking. You're certainly not listening to American Ground Radio every day.
14: Well, I think the legislature has been very consequential as well.
12: Yeah.
14: I'm
12: seeing the waters turn. I'm not seeing any still waters. I've seen the waters turning for the last 2.5 years.
14: Well, you know, those are the naysayers that are out there that say nothing's ever going to change in this state.
12: Well, you won't see the waters turning if your eyes are closed.
14: Well, that's true. Sometimes you got to get in the water.
12: No, you just open your eyes and look at what's going on around you in the state. Anybody is saying that there's nothing going on in the state of Louisiana, you have not been looking.
14: Now, I say all of that. And that's because it's important to be consistent, right?
12: Right.
14: We've done a lot of things in this state to try to right the ship, try to make Louisiana more business friendly, et cetera, et cetera. And there's certain principles. Part of that is transparency, right?
12: Right.
14: Sunlight is the best disinfectant.
12: Agreed.
14: But what is going on right now in Baton Rouge has me a little concerned. I know, a lot of optimism, and now I'm like, I'm all concerned.
12: Yeah, I'm getting whiplash.
14: Well, you know what? It's okay.
12: All
14: see,
12: right.
14: Because we're being transparent, and we're talking about our issues.
12: Okay.
14: We're not ignoring them. We're not kicking the can down the road. But there was a Senate vote, 22-13, that passed, and it is a proposal to shield the public from seeing the revenue share contracts between the universities and their athletes.
12: This is a bad idea.
14: So
12: and Republicans that are voting for this, shame on you. You should know better.
14: And so Baton Rouge Senator Franklin Foyle, he says that if SEC schools know how much LSU is giving to a particular player, it could result in other universities offering that athlete more money to play at their schools. Now, Franklinton Senator Beth Mizell, she made a very good point. She says, I think right now we're at a point and time where we're deciding whether an athletic competitive edge is more important than transparency for state funds.
12: That's exactly right.
14: And I would make the argument, as you know, old man as this may sound, that transparency for state funds should come first and foremost.
12: It is not the job of the state of Louisiana to win football games. That is not the job of government.
14: It would be nice.
12: Okay.
14: And
12: that's not fun. That's not the job of government.
14: And by the way,
12: government's job is to secure our rights to life, to liberty, and the pursuit of happiness. Now, when you take my tax dollars, by definition, you are reducing my liberty, which means you have an obligation to show me how that is somehow protecting my right to life or protecting my right to liberty. My tax dollars should not be funding your slush fund for your pursuit of happiness. That goes against what the idea of America is.
14: I don't know about any slush fund. I'm talking about winning football games.
12: Where do you think that money's coming from? That's a slush fund for athletes.
14: No,
12: your pursuit of happiness should not come ahead of my liberty.
14: Absolutely not. But there's also a lot of private donors, Tiger Athletic Foundation. You know, there's folks write checks to that foundation.
12: Oh, great.
14: Then
12: the state doesn't need to fund the football team anymore?
14: Well, that's a great question as well.
12: Yeah.
14: But don't underestimate the reason that so many folks will go to the flagship university here in Louisiana, which is LSU in Baton Rouge. They go. There are folks from all over the country that come to Baton Rouge because of Tiger football. And so what I think
12: that is the wrong reason to pick your university.
14: But you know what? Enrollment in Baton Rouge has always been strong, but that's where you're attracting folks from all over the country because of Tiger football. And my point here is, yes, that's important to some degree, because look, you want extracurricular activities, you want a strong sports program for the students. I mean, you got to look at the entire package.
12: I agree. Intramurals are very important.
14: I don't know about intramurals, but my
12: activities for the kids.
14: But my point here is that it's a really good point. One of the senators made the point that, you know what? We know what university presidents make.
12: Right.
14: You know, we know what the coach is for the football team.
12: The
14: makes.
12: Highest paid government employee for the state of Louisiana should absolutely not be a college student.
14: And yet we're not going to know if a quarterback is getting $3 million from a publicly affiliated university system.
12: This bill is wrong. And the Republicans that are voting for it are voting based on their love of football, not based on their love of conservative principles, which means you should not be in office anymore. If you cannot put conservative principles above your own private personal pleasures, then you should not be representing the people of the state of Louisiana. You've got to focus on the conservative principle at hand.
14: And look, I get it. You know, many athletes obviously generate enormous revenue. The television contracts, and of course the coaches and administrators, you know, they can afford to make more money as well. Because
12: can they? Athletic departments for the state of Louisiana, every single college and university in the state of Louisiana loses millions of dollars on their athletic programs. Can we really be affording this?
14: But I'm just saying that if universities are entering into multi-million dollar agreements with athletes, the public has every right to know about it. So anyway, this passed in the Senate. We'll see where it goes from here. But again, I think transparency is the best policy and sunlight is the greatest disinfectant.
12: If you're voting against transparency, you're doing it wrong. Let's get to the top three things you need to know before tomorrow. First thing you need to know, before tomorrow, Louisiana legislature passed a bill shielding energy companies from future climate change lawsuits. HB 804, known as the Louisiana Energy Protection Act, gives retroactive immunity to energy companies from lawsuits attempting to blame them for a wide variety of harms associated with climate change. This is especially helpful for those companies since there's no scientifically proven link between carbon dioxide and changes in global temperatures, hurricanes, tornadoes, sea levels, heavy rains, droughts, snow, storms, or wildfires. But the legislature rejected an amendment to the bill that would have protected those same companies from claims they caused coastal erosion due to previous drilling activities dating back to World War II.
14: Well, and, you know, you have to wonder how much of that rejection of that amendment is because of Governor Jeff Landry.
12: And trial lawyers who are going to make a ton of money off of it. Second thing you need to know, the Shreveport City Council voted unanimously to grant a right-of-way to a private company that wants to build a toll bridge. The 8-mile-long project will connect South Shreveport to South Bossier through the Port of Shreveport-Bossier. It would connect 3132 to the Bossier Parish side of the Red River, south of Barksdale Air Force Base. However, part of the roadway runs through a neighborhood development and will take the right-of-way from several properties. The company, Red River Expressway, says they will build the road with private dollars and that the local parishes won't be responsible for any maintenance on the roads for at least 15 years.
14: Well, and that certainly is true. But, you know, the mayor of Shreveport made a very good point. Even after 15 years, you know, that toll bridge company, they have a vested interest in keeping the road leading to that bridge in good repair.
12: And the third thing you need to know before tomorrow, two Louisiana judges have been recused from a rape case in West Feliciana Parish. The case involves a man accused of raping his own 13-year-old daughter. District Attorney Sam Tequila requested that both judges, Sidney Pico Walker and Catherine Jones, be recused from the case because they will be called as witnesses. Judge Walker had rescinded a no-contact order between the man and his daughter. That same day, Judge Jones awarded the man primary custody of the girl. An ad hoc judge will now be called in to hear the criminal trial.
14: What a terrible, terrible story.
12: That's an awful story for everyone involved. And I don't know all the details of it. We're just getting, you know, the case hasn't happened. Obviously, this man's innocent until proven guilty, which means the judgment of the judges may or may not have been okay. But yeah, it's a sad story all the way around. We'll be right back. Stick around.
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15: Another liberal let low lie about John Fleming. Fleming, one of the first congressmen to endorse then Donald Trump, served as President Trump's senior advisor and deputy chief of staff in the White House, where Fleming helped to build the wall. Fleming, graded A for fighting illegal immigration, while Letlow earned an F. Fleming voted against carbon sequestration. Letlow voted for it. The only conservative for Senate, John Fleming.
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20: Hello, ladies. Look at your man. Now look at me. Now look at your man. Wait, he's not a man anymore. He's a man identifying as a woman. Now look at me. Back to him. I mean, her. She's a man again. Confused? Me too. Ladies, you want a man who stands up for what matters in this country. Be a man and listen to American Ground Radio. Ladies, look at me. You're welcome. Now he's a man again who listens to the truth at American Ground Radio.

0: 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Steve Parr with Louis R. Abalone.
1: Well, you've heard of the "a bridge too far" adage, right? How about a tunnel too far? I don't know. Maybe. Because that's what's being discussed right now.
2: Yeah.
1: A tunnel in New Orleans.
2: Right.
1: An underground tunnel.
2: Yeah.
1: Yes. Really. Not kidding. So apparently, New Orleans may be getting an underground tunnel.
0: It's one of, I think, three finalists for a competition by the Boring Company, which is Elon Musk's tunnel building company.
1: And apparently, it's not going to be built with any state funds.
0: No.
1: Right?
0: This is actually an interesting competition because the Boring Company is still trying to do proof of concept. They've got a tunnel underneath Los Angeles, another tunnel underneath Las Vegas. And they opened this up to cities all across the country, and they said, hey, give us your best tunnel idea, and if we like it, we'll pick one, and we'll do that project for free. And New Orleans was one of the three finalists. I think Dallas was another one, and am I wrong, Nashville was the third?
1: I believe so. But I think New Orleans is actually has been picked, although the Boring Company – Elon Musk's company, it's called the Boring Company,
0: yeah,
1: apparently in the 2 months since, has not sat down with Mayor Moreno, although it was Mayor Moreno who reached out, who basically filled out
0: the
1: paperwork for the city of New Orleans.
0: All right.
1: Now, before anyone accuses you or I of lacking vision or, you know, resisting innovation, I mean, I actually like big ideas. I mean, America used to be defined by them, right? Railroads and bridges and interstate highways,
0: right.
1: Going to the moon. We build things in this country. We solve problems. So this is not an opposition to innovation in any way. But, I mean...
0: So why don't you like this idea?
1: Why
0: don't you like the idea of the Boring Company?
1: I like it because
0: giving a free tunnel.
1: I think it's a great idea.
0: You do?
1: I do. I think
0: because it was sounding like you
1: were opposed to it. I sounded like I was heading the other direction.
0: It really did. Okay.
1: But at the same time, I guess the question is: does New Orleans need a tunnel between? And what they're talking about is a tunnel. What they're calling is a NOLA loop, a mile long underground transit corridor linking the Ernest in Morial Convention Center to the Hyatt Regency near the Superdome.
0: Okay.
1: So apparently, I don't know if it's going to be streetcars.
0: Teslas. They usually use Teslas that you hop in, and it takes you down into the tunnel, and then it brings you up, and you get out of the Tesla, and you go on your
1: business. So the proposed route would run beneath Poydras Street and the Convention Center Boulevard.
0: Right.
1: The city is projecting between 75,000 and 125,000 riders annually. So that's very reasonable. And the proposal, you know, this tunnel, obviously, is very weather resilient mobility, right, between those two places because, you know, there's a lot of it rains a lot in New Orleans and it floods a lot in New Orleans.
0: That's why that's where my concern about the project comes as an engineering problem. I mentioned that they've got a tunnel, I believe it's in Los Angeles, and they've got another one that's definitely in Las Vegas. You've got different geology over there. You've got solid rock, right? This is volcanic rock that's, you know, as the Pacific plate has gone underneath the North American plate, it's created all that landmass out there. Well, that's not the geology of New Orleans. The geology of New Orleans is sediment.
1: It's a flood-prone city.
0: And New Orleans is already below sea level. And so
1: Where's the water going to go?
0: Into
1: the tunnel.
0: I mean,
1: and then if you're going to drain it or you're going to pump it out, you'll have to pump it. I guess this is part of the challenge, though.
0: Yeah, maybe that's why Elon Musk is attracted to
1: because
0: the project.
1: Because it seems impossible.
0: Because it seems like, yeah, this isn't, you know, that's an engineering challenge. How do you keep water out of a tunnel in New Orleans? I mean, New Orleans doesn't have a subway. That's just one of the reasons why is that would very quickly you'd have to use a submarine in the subway.
1: Now, look, just be very clear. You know, no one's turning dirt on this. On this project.
0: Not yet.
1: Whatsoever. I mean, this is still...
0: This is still the talking
1: very
0: phase.
1: Conceptual.
0: And again, New Orleans is one of the finalists. I don't believe it's been chosen. But Mayor Moreno is, I understand, going to be making the final pitch to the Boring Company for New Orleans to get this infrastructure project. And look, if the Boring Company keeps it and maintains it and all that, that's great. If the Boring Company creates something that now the city of New Orleans has to maintain, no, New Orleans can't maintain what they already got.
1: But the Boring Company doesn't necessarily have a good track record when it comes to projects, because it has, there's been more than a dozen cities where the Boring Company has said, you know what, we're gonna bore a tunnel between this place and this place in your city.
0: And then it just didn't happen.
1: This, since 2017, there's more than a dozen of them. And most of them were abandoned before they even started drilling. And
0: well, that's the best time to abandon the project.
1: Is before they start drilling?
0: Yeah. If you've got people that are saying, hey, the problem with the Boring Company is that they are abandoning projects before they start doing them, that's the best time to abandon the project. Mm-hmm. If you've drilled, and that's what I'm saying about New Orleans. If you drill the hole and then you're like, we're done.
1: It'd be a good drainage.
0: No.
1: Like a reservoir.
0: Oh, no, it'd be a great way to create sinkholes underneath the city.
1: Well, that too, yeah.
0: I mean, if you don't have a tunnel that's being maintained and that's being, protected, then what you've got is a big, big problem. So I would, it's, for anybody criticizing the Boring Company for not digging holes and then walking away, well, no, your complaint's misplaced. They looked at the project and they said, you know what? That project's not going to work. We're not going to do that one. Okay, that's the time to make that decision. They made the decision to go ahead in Las Vegas, and it's working. Connecting, I believe, the convention center to the airport.
1: But I would like to see it happen. I would like to see it happen because, obviously, you know, they've got the one in Las Vegas. It's a five-mile stretch.
0: Right.
1: And that's where they have those Teslas that basically, you know, just
0: you hop in,
1: moving.
0: Driverless.
1: Like a ride at Disney World, right? You just
0: right.
1: jump in and you jump off and... But
0: it's like Space Mountain, but not near as scary.
1: Well, it depends on who you're riding with, I guess.
0: Well, they're
1: right?
0: robotic cars, so they're not being driven. They're fully automatic.
1: Yeah. No, yeah. I get it. But anyway, I think it's a good idea in one way, insofar as it seems impossible. And isn't what's more American than taking on something that everyone says cannot be done? And then, you know, you walk up and, you know, a group of folks are committed and they're like, watch us.
0: Okay.
1: I'm just saying.
0: And they get it done.
1: And they get it done.
0: Yeah. Those kinds of projects are good. The projects where everybody go, man, that's impossible. And somebody goes, well, I'm going to try it. And then, ooh, boy, that was harder than I thought it was going to be. And I still haven't done it. And those kinds of projects, there's still some of those. I'm thinking of the Crazy Horse Monument up in South Dakota. They've been working on that quite a while. And I mean, they're making some progress, but oh my gosh.
1: But I also think it would be somewhat of a tourist attraction.
0: It would be.
1: Right?
0: Well, and again, yeah, I mean, if you've ever gone to a convention in New Orleans and it was raining and you had to get from the convention center back to your hotel, that's kind of a bummer. And if you could do that in a tunnel in a nice little Tesla, I'm sure that would be more pleasant. How many people are going to do that all the time, and how do you keep it dry? And how do you not cause sinkholes in the city? Those are all things that I think are important to understand. But again, when it comes to technical problems, that's something that Elon Musk loves.
1: Because you've got the city, you know, the city of New Orleans, obviously, it's a below sea level city.
0: Right.
1: With a very long and complicated history of flooding safely. And by the way, you know, constructing nearly anything down in that area requires driving timber piles just to support the foundations.
0: Yeah.
1: I mean, deep into the ground.
0: Because it's all sediment, and it's still all compacting. I mean, the rock is still compacting underneath the city of New Orleans, because in a geological scene, it's still very new.
1: Yeah, we're just digging into it now.
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9: Another liberal let low lie about John Fleming. Fleming, one of the first congressmen to endorse then Donald Trump, served as President Trump's senior advisor and deputy chief of staff in the White House, where Fleming helped to build the wall. Fleming, graded A for fighting illegal immigration, while Letlow earned an F. Fleming voted against carbon sequestration. Letlow voted for it. The only conservative for Senate, John Fleming.
10: I'm John Fleming, and I authorize and paid for this ad.
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11: I'm from Destrehan, Louisiana, suburb of New Orleans. Thank you, and you got a great show. You guys are great. I can't turn you guys I can't change that dial. I can't turn the station off on WGSO 99 here in New Orleans. Nice talking. Bye-bye.
2: You're just not going to hear this anywhere else. 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Faster than a speeding bullet. More powerful than a locomotive. Able to leap tall tales from Joe Biden in a single bound. Look. Look up in the sky. It's a bird. It's a weather balloon from China.
12: We can't have anyone freak out there, okay? Gotta keep our composure!
2: No, it's American Ground Radio. 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Which in California is now considered a microaggression against trees. It's outrageous. Grab the hatchet, fellas.

0: This is American Ground Radio. I'm Steve Parr with Lusar Abalone.
1: Well, apparently, Jill Biden said she was horrified and frightened by her husband, then President Joe Biden, about his performance at the last presidential debate. She thought he was having a stroke. Did you see this story?
0: I did. My question is, do you believe that? Do you believe that Joe Biden, first of all, here's the first part of that I don't believe. Do you think Joe Biden's performance in the debate with Donald Trump was significantly worse than Joe Biden's performance at any other public event you had seen him do in the previous year?
1: No, I think you're right about that.
0: I don't think so.
1: But it was that performance on June 27th, 2024. That was a CNN presidential debate in Atlanta. It was shortly thereafter. I think it was 3 weeks, maybe about a month later, President Biden dropped out of the 2024 presidential race. And there was the appointment of Kamala Harris as the, I don't know, what do you call her?
0: She was the Democrat nominee, but she was not choice. Elected.
1: No.
0: She was not chosen. She was, as you point, that was an anointing. She was anointed by the powers that be in the Democrat Party to simply be the nominee. She did not win it. It was the first backroom deal to select a nominee for the Democrat Party perhaps since the 1800s. I'm trying to think back to the last time there was absolutely no voting in the public for a Democrat nominee for president. Maybe it was Woodrow Wilson. Maybe it was in the 1920s. I'm going to have to go back. But you're going to have to go back at least a century.
1: Well, but I think you're right insofar as what the entire country saw in that disastrous June 27th, 2024 debate. I mean, you know, the media spent all this time telling us, you know, don't believe what you're seeing about Biden's, you know, mental and physical decline. And then after one debate, everyone acted shocked. It was like, oh my gosh, he's the president of the United States? And that's what conservatives have been saying for such a very long time at that point. But of course, you know, we were called all sorts of nasty names, partisan being probably the most kind of those words.
0: Well, and see, that's where I get to this whole idea that Jill Biden says, oh my gosh, he must have been having a stroke. Had she not seen what he was like
1: that's
0: for the
1: shameful.
0: Previous 4 years?
1: No, that's shameful
0: because
1: what they did.
0: He looked, and she was the driving force behind it. Jill Biden, according to different reports, was the person who was most in favor of Joe Biden running for president again. And for her to then come out and say, well, gosh, I didn't know it was so bad. You know,
1: I think
0: gas prices are too high to be lighting it on fire.
1: But maybe that was the narrative all along that Democrats wanted to tell. Because you're right. I mean, we had all seen his decline. We had all seen the incoherent way in which he would compose his sentences and thoughts.
0: And just start yelling in the middle of a sentence where it didn't require yelling.
1: But see, I think Democrats were looking for that off-ramp. They were looking for an off-ramp to ditch Biden, dump him at the exit, and pick up Harris, thinking that Kamala Harris would energize younger voters and women and minority voters and anti-Trump voters.
0: If Democrats are looking for an off-ramp with a candidate that had a plausible chance of winning the election, they shouldn't have rigged the primaries against Robert F. Kennedy Jr. They should have let him do a debate.
1: Wait a minute. Are you saying that Joe Biden had a better – you think Joe Biden had a better shot at beating President Trump than Kamala Harris?
0: Actually, yeah.
1: Really?
0: Yeah.
1: Oh, wow. That's a toss-up. That is a –
0: I think RFK had a better chance than both of them, honestly. But the Democrat Party didn't want to
1: ran him
0: that.
1: Out, yeah. Right.
0: Let's get to a say what.
2: What you say?
3: What you talking about, Willis?
0: So our second president, John Adams, said, quote, "Our Constitution was made only for a moral and religious people. It is wholly inadequate to the government of any other." Now, I want you to keep that quote in mind as you listen to an answer. This is from White House Deputy Chief of Staff Stephen Miller. By the way, I think he's one of the people that Democrats fear the most. Miller is relentless, and he's smart, and he's sharp, and they hate him.
1: Yeah, no, the left treats him like an alien,
0: yeah,
1: right?
0: But he has got a wicked tongue.
1: A demon alien.
0: All right, this is Stephen Miller. Again, keep in mind the John Adams quote. And here is Stephen Miller this week. Take a listen.
2: All of the systems in our country, whether you're talking about voting, whether you're talking about entitlements, whether you're talking about welfare, benefits, were set up based on the honor system. They're set up based on the idea that you could trust the average person through their own morality to abide by the rules and comply with the law. And so the way most welfare works in most states and most places is we take your word for it. If you thought a piece of paper and you say, your kids are hungry, you are going to get food stamps. We don't check as a country if you even have kids. The fact is basic as that. We don't even check if you even have children. You will just start getting the checks. And so what's happened to our country is we became a society, as we've seen with the Somali refugee problem in Minnesota, where you have a large number of people that are not following the honor system, they're not playing by the rules, they're not abiding by our laws, and the amount that has been fleeced from us is in the hundreds of billions of dollars. I believe, based on what I've seen and what I've heard, is that we could balance the federal budget if the only dollars that went out of the Treasury went to individuals who were properly, lawfully, correctly eligible to receive them.
0: Now think about that for a minute. All of our welfare programs are set up on the honor system. That only works if the people who are asking for those benefits are honorable. Miller said we are dependent upon people's sense of morality. But what happens when we have a significant number of people in this country who are immoral? Our government breaks down. And that is precisely what John Adams was warning about 250 years ago.
1: Well, and that's because I think we've seen that there was a time in this country where most Americans did not wake up every morning trying to figure out how to beat the system or
0: right.
1: scam the taxpayer or manipulate the government or exploit loopholes to avoid responsibility.
0: Right.
1: There was a time when shame existed, when integrity mattered.
0: But as government has gotten bigger, the government's gained more and more control, and people have felt like it's okay to cheat the government. You might not feel like it's okay to cheat your neighbor, but the government is this faceless entity, and it's got lots and lots of money, and you might justify in your mind, I'm cheating the government. You're cheating your neighbor, but you just don't, you've basically wiped that out of your own brain. But when government has gotten too big and too powerful, it has given too much incentive to people behaving in an immoral way.
1: Well, I think for a lot of folks, you know, who think about it, I think they can justify what they're doing. Because
0: right.
1: they say, well, everybody else does it.
0: But that doesn't make it right.
1: Or the government, you know, wastes money anyway.
0: You have to do the right thing in the right way for the right reasons or else you're wrong.
1: The government's got plenty of money.
0: But this problem is so bad. The immorality problem in our country is so bad right now that it is bankrupting our nation. Not just moral bankruptcy, economic bankruptcy. Miller said if we just got rid of the immoral people sucking money out of the welfare system, we would probably balance the federal budget.
1: And contribute, because a lot of those folks that were getting benefits at one point, they were also contributors to the economy.
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6: 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Fleming, graded A for fighting illegal immigration, while Letlow earned an F. Fleming voted against carbon sequestration. Letlow voted for it. The only conservative for Senate, John Fleming.
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0: 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Steve Paul Lewis, R. Avalone.
1: Is President Trump the most corrupt president in American history?
0: Absolutely not.
1: That is what Cory Booker, senator out of New Jersey, is claiming.
0: The most corrupt.
1: The most corrupt.
0: I would say Joe Biden's clearly the most corrupt. He had his whole family was profiting off of secret deals that he was doing with Chinese companies. He was creating shell companies to move the money around. He blackmailed Ukraine. And his family was hiding his infirmities from the American people so they could keep their slush fund going. I think Joe Biden's clearly the most corrupt. I think you could make an argument. Let's see. You know what? Warren Harding, definitely makes a list.
1: Right, right. Because of, like, the Teapot Dome.
0: The Teapot Dome scandal, his baby girl that the family refused to admit, but when they did it, finally did a test in the 1960s, long after he'd been dead, they discovered that was his daughter. And he used basically government ability to hide the fact that she even existed.
1: And then I think Ulysses S. Grant.
0: You know what? I don't think Grant was as corrupt.
1: He was. I think he was generally regarded as honest and decent, but
0: Grant
1: his administration was.
0: He had people in his administration that screwed him over, but I don't think Grant himself was corrupt.
1: Andrew Jackson? I mean, depending on how you define
0: Andrew
1: corruption.
0: Jackson. I don't think Jackson. The problem with Jackson was that he still favored slavery, even after the Civil War.
1: Well,
0: and
1: but he also built the spoils system.
0: He was a Democrat. He was basically. Lincoln put him on the bill to try and create a unifying ticket between Republicans and Democrat. And the problem was Lincoln died. And so then you got Johnson being president.
1: And then. If we fast forward to modern day,
0: LBJ,
1: Bill Clinton with all the pardon controversies at the end of his presidency,
0: selling the Lincoln White House,
1: the Lincoln bedroom.
0: Yeah, the Lincoln bedroom.
1: The Whitewater investigation.
0: Now, that was off EOC before. That was when he was governor. I think you could say he's one of the most corrupt governors in Arkansas history.
1: And then Barack Obama. I mean, look at the IRS targeting just everyday Americans, the surveillance concerns, the Fast and Furious.
0: And the issue with Barack Obama was that he was using the corruption to further the Democrat Party's power, not just for own self-enrichment, whereas I believe Joe Biden was using his corruption for the enrichment of himself and his family.
1: Now, if you look at, of course, Joe Biden, of course, there's a whole host of. But if you look, this brings us back to Donald Trump.
0: Yeah.
1: I mean. The most corrupt? For what? Exactly.
0: So is he upset about the IRS settlement with Trump that sets up a defense fund for people that the government was illegally prosecuting or unfairly prosecuting in the wake of the 2020 election? Is that what Cory Booker's upset about?
1: No, what he's upset about, he says the crypto schemes, apparently President Trump has been trading crypto coin or cryptocurrency, I should say, that the ballroom, the new ballroom, is part of this corruption scheme.
0: How is him spending hundreds of millions of dollars on a ballroom, him being corrupt?
1: The monuments, the Trump, the Arc de Trump. And then, of course, he's also talking about all the incompetent people he hired.
0: Like what? J.D. Vance, Marco Rubio. Scott Bessent.
1: Do we really, really want to go down the line of which president has hired more incompetent?
0: I mean, and by the way, if you are corrupt for hiring incompetent people, doesn't that indict all the Democrat voters in New Jersey? Just saying, Corey. Tell you what, let's play a game real quick.
2: Playing with the Queen of Hearts.
3: Shall we play a game?
0: All right, Congress is considering permanent daylight saving time. You're a fan of permanent daylight saving time.
1: Yeah, absolutely. I like having the sun out.
0: Yeah.
1: I'm usually indoors most of the day.
0: Yeah.
1: But when I get to go outside and if the sun's still out, it's a joy.
0: I just want
1: absolute joy.
0: I want standard daylight time because otherwise I know my clock is lying to me. That noon is not actually noon. And that I'm already mad at the calendar because I know the calendar.
1: Really?
0: Wrong. Yeah.
1: Okay.
0: I want things to be correct. And if the clock's not correct, I'm going to know that noon is not noon.
1: Huh, I got you.
0: Because that's when noon is supposed to be when the sun's directly overhead. That's noon.
1: Okay.
0: Okay, but anyway.
1: And no one's measuring that, by the way. I mean,
0: yeah,
1: I mean,
0: people do measure that.
1: Not everyday Americans. I mean, I
0: well,
1: don't.
0: No, because it's measured for you. All right. Anyway, several states have already passed laws saying they will adopt permanent daylight time as soon as Congress lets them. So which states have already approved permanent daylight saving time? There's 19 states have already said, look, as soon as Congress lets
1: Arizona.
0: Arizona, no. Arizona has adopted standard time. So they've never gone to daylight. They've got permanent standard time. It's one of two states allowed to have permanent standard time.
1: Permanent standard time?
0: You can right now, any state right now could say, we're going to be on permanent standard time. Arizona and Hawaii have. But all these other states have said, if we're allowed to go to permanent daylight time, we're going to do that.
1: Oh, if.
0: Yeah.
1: Oh, okay. So this is a prospective law.
0: These are prospective
1: laws.
0: That
1: if the federal government
0: says you can go to daylight time.
1: Oh, well, that's very different.
0: Okay.
1: And by the way, I have absolutely no idea.
0: Okay.
1: None whatsoever. I believe the
0: Do you want to make any guesses?
1: Texas.
0: Yep. That's one of them.
1: You know, common sense stuff. I'm going Texas.
0: All right.
1: Florida.
0: Yep.
1: Okay. How about, Georgia?
0: Yep. Tell you what, we're running out of time. Alabama, California, Colorado, Delaware, Florida, Georgia, Idaho, Louisiana, Maine, that one shocks me, Minnesota, that one also shocks me, Mississippi, Montana, Oklahoma, Oregon, South Carolina, Tennessee, Texas, Utah, Washington State, that shocks me, and Wyoming as well. So those are states that say, hey, we'll go permanent daylight all year round. Those are mostly West Coast states or mountain states or southern states. We'll be right back. Stick around.
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7: Another liberal let low lie about John Fleming. 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Fleming, graded A for fighting illegal immigration, while Letlow earned an F. Fleming voted against carbon sequestration. Letlow voted for it. The only conservative for Senate, John Fleming.
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1: Well, Clarence Thomas, he delivered a scathing dissent this week as the Supreme Court refused to let Florida sue California and Washington over their lawless practice of handing out commercial driver's licenses to illegal aliens who cannot read English road signs.
2: Yeah, I definitely think this is one the Supreme Court got wrong, and Clarence Thomas is 100% right.
1: I know we talked about this already this week, but this is, I mean, this is not, and Justice Thomas asked the obvious question, Clarence Thomas. You know, if states cannot bring these disputes to the Supreme Court, then where exactly are they supposed to go? Because what happened here is the Supreme Court refused to allow Florida to sue California and Washington, refusing to hear the case in the United States Supreme Court. And that's not a minor procedural issue. That is a constitutional issue. Because under our federal system, states are supposed to have some mechanism to challenge the actions of other states when those actions allegedly create some sort of spillover consequences across state lines.
2: Right.
1: And what is more of a spillover issue than giving out CDL licenses to folks who can't speak English or who aren't otherwise trained because states like California or Colorado are giving these CDL licenses out, you know, like cotton candy or Halloween candy.

0: and to my family.
1: Right.
0: At 75 plus miles per hour.
1: Yeah.
0: And some politicians, and apparently now the United States Supreme Court acts like asking drivers to read English road signs is some kind of unreasonable burden.
1: We'll be right back. Stick around.
2: The second hour of American Ground Radio is coming up next.
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4: News this hour from Town Hall. I'm John Scott. There's been a huge fire that has destroyed a two-story apartment building in Dallas, causing fatalities and injuries. Dallas Fire Rescue Deputy Chief Mark Berry says the search for missing people is ongoing. He says first responders' mission has changed from rescue to recovery now. Officials say the fire erupted. That's after someone called 911 to report a gas leak. At a White House press briefing, Treasury Secretary Scott Bessent says he will not confirm that a tentative agreement to extend the U.S.-Iran ceasefire is in place.
5: Again, it's always a mistake to get out ahead of the president, so it is all going to be the president's decision. I think that we can see that the president very clearly stated his open the strait, highly enriched uranium, no nuclear program.
4: He says oil and gas prices will drop once an agreement has been reached in the Iran war.
5: What we've seen is actually oil prices are down about 10% in May. There are almost 2,000 ships waiting to come out of the Gulf. And I think the oil market is going to be very well supplied on the other side of this, and that we could see prices come down very quickly.
4: And stocks keep moving higher.
6: Profits keep piling up for companies like Dollar Tree and Hormel Foods. A tentative deal to extend the ceasefire in the war with Iran by 60 days also helped lift the market and rein in crude oil prices. The S&P 500 rose 0.6% Thursday. The Dow edged up 24 points. That's less than 0.1%. The NASDAQ composite climbed 0.9%. Dollar Tree soared almost 18%. Hormel added 12.5%. Treasury yields ease in the bond market. The yield on the 10-year Treasury fell to 4.45%. Seth Sutel, New York.
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4: Australia is suing the U.S. company 3M for more than $1.4 billion. Bob Agnew reports.
8: The lawsuit centers on contamination at 28 locations from the use of so-called forever chemicals. They're the kind that never break down and were contained in firefighting foam used at military sites. The Australian government seeks damages for past and future expenses related to managing the contamination. 3M plans to contest the claim, stating it stopped selling that foam in Australia 2 decades ago, but the Defense Department continued using it after that. Bob Agner reporting.
4: In medical news, new research suggesting a first-of-its-kind drug for hepatitis B may let some patients stop treatment without showing signs of the dangerous liver virus. Chronic hepatitis B is hard to treat, and the virus can hide out in the body, making a cure elusive. Researchers are calling the experimental drug a functional cure. News and analysis at townhall.com. A new poll sheds light on which Democrats are popular with voters as the party looks ahead to the presidential race in 2028. More from Laura Winters.
9: The new Emerson College survey finds former Transportation Secretary Pete Buttigieg leading with 18% support. During his remarks at the National Action Network conference last month, he hinted at a possible run for president. Now, he's followed by California Governor Gavin Newsom, who's at 16%. Newsom is term limited as governor. Other Democrats who may run, AOC, she's polling at 11% support. Pennsylvania Governor Josh Shapiro and former Vice President Kamala Harris tied at 10%. Laura Winters reporting.
10: The crowded race for California governor still has no clear frontrunner, with only days left for voters to decide which two candidates to advance to the general election in November. Some Democrats say they're just not impressed with the field. More on these stories at townhall.com.
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0: Well, hello, everyone. So glad to be with you. Thank you for joining us. You know, I'm a very picky eater. You know this about me. I am such a picky eater.
1: How picky are you?
0: Well, when I was a little boy, my mother, there was something that she fixed, and I just wasn't having it. I just wasn't. And she said, you are going to sit here until you eat that whatever it is that she prepared.
1: Yes, pudding.
0: And she said, you're not getting up from this table
1: until
0: you do.
1: Okay.
0: Well, let me just tell you something. I sat at that table throughout the entire dinner. Then she cleaned up the kitchen, cleaned up the table, left my plate right there, which I was not touching, turned the light out in the kitchen. I had to wait until they went to bed. My mom and dad went to bed before I finally felt safe enough to slip out of the kitchen and into my bedroom to go to bed for the night.
1: So you never actually ate it?
0: I never ate it. But I stayed there. I stayed there until they went to bed. And I figured, you know what? The coast is clear. I'm good now. And, you know, got up the next morning. And I don't know. I probably got into even more trouble. But so I understand being a picky eater. So this fight that is brewing at Delaney Hall, which is an immigration detention facility in New Jersey. And depending on which headline you read, America is either witnessing a humanitarian crisis or an argument over dinner service.
1: And, okay.
0: And right there, that may tell you more about our politics than the menu ever could. So according to reports, there are some illegal immigrant detainees at Delaney Hall in New Jersey.
1: Okay.
0: They're engaged in a hunger strike.
1: Okay.
0: You know, basically... a lot of folks are complaining inside the hall and outside the hall. You've got activists that are marching outside, advocates that are raising complaints.
20: No, you've got rioters out there that are causing massive problems.
0: So they're rioting against the detention conditions inside, the sanitation, and the food quality.
20: Right.
0: Now, the protest activity outside the facility has escalated. It's drawn a lot of national attention, which is what you're talking about.
20: Right.
0: But apparently, a lot of these folks are saying that the food they are not going to eat because they want ethnic food to be served to them.
20: Hey, you know what? I've got a great idea. You know where you can get amazing ethnic food?
0: You're about to say what Department of Homeland Security Secretary Mark Wayne Mullen told reporters, but go ahead.
20: If you want some amazing Mexican food,
0: yes,
20: go to Mexico. If you want some amazing El Salvadorian food, go to El Salvador. If you want some amazing Moroccan food, go to Morocco.
0: Well, and that's what he said. He said, this is Secretary Mullen, he said, you know, they can go back to their countries and eat whatever they like.
20: That's absolutely right.
0: And he said, Delaney Hall, this detention facility, is not a Holiday Inn.
20: It's not supposed to be. You violated our laws by coming here in the way you did. And we're trying to send you home, and you're trying to say, I don't want to go home. Well, then you get to, you know, this is you've chosen your bed. You get to lay in this.
0: Well, they say, many of the protesters say, well, they're being malnourished. And Mullen said, look, the detainees, they're getting adequate nutrition.
20: Yeah.
0: And, you know, the dispute here involves basically this ethnic food rather than caloric deprivation or starvation.
20: They're complaining that people who have gone on a hunger strike are being malnourished. Again, whose fault is that?
0: There's the logic of the left, right?
20: And by the way, I was listening to Tom Holman. He was on Joe Piscopo show, and he was talking about how, look, there's never in the history of hunger strikes been a hunger strike in the United States that worked. And the reason was because a long time ago, the government went to the Supreme Court and said, hey, can we force feed these people? And the Supreme Court went, yeah, you can stick an IV in them. And so there's never been a hunger strike that's been successful. And I don't know what your idea of success is. You want to starve yourself to death? All right, great. But the government, before you get to that point, is going to stick an IV in you and give you nourishment that way.
0: Okay, now before everybody rushes to their, you know, preferred corners here, and Lord knows we are, you know, very talented at that these days, everybody just kind of, you know, pigeonholing themselves. There are a few things worth saying, I think, just common sense here.
20: Okay.
0: First, detention is not prison.
20: No.
0: And it certainly is not punishment for punishment's sake.
20: No.
0: People held in immigration custody remain, they are human beings.
20: Yeah.
0: They are owed humane treatment,
20: right,
0: adequate medical care, sanitary conditions, and sufficient nutrition. That is not controversial. That is not partisan. That is the obligation of a civilized society and a constitutional republic.
20: Right, but are you entitled to food the way mom made
0: it? No, and that's the other...
20: When you're in a detention center.
0: And that's the other truth sitting beside it, right? Detention is also not hospitality.
20: Right.
0: And somewhere along the way, our public conversation developed a strange habit of treating these two ideas as though they were interchangeable. The hospitality... We want a detention center, very frankly. You want your prisons, you want your jails to be inhospitable. You don't want people to want to be there or to be comfortable there.
20: Right.
0: And the reason that you don't want people to be comfortable there is because once they are let back out, you don't want them ever coming back. You don't want them committing additional crimes that would qualify them for access back into that jail, back into that detention center.
20: You don't want people saying, you know, the best place I ever got tamales, the best tamales right, I've ever had,
0: was in jail,
20: was at the Delaney Detention Center in New Jersey. Man, that was... And I got to tell you, their couscous, oh my gosh, it was so...
0: Did you see the Google reviews on Delaney Hall?
20: I mean, that's the thing. That's not the point of what we're doing. But I guarantee you they're eating better than I did at the lunchroom in high school. I mean, if they're not getting Look, what exactly? If their milk's not solid, they're doing better than I did at lunch.
0: But you know what? Think about this. I mean, just here we are, just two ordinary Americans, you know, trying to figure out a fairly straightforward question.
20: We are two extraordinary Americans. Well, I take umbrage at that.
0: No, I'm just saying, what exactly are we arguing about here? Because humane treatment and immigration enforcement are not mutually exclusive ideas. You can believe that detainees deserve clean conditions and medical care and adequate food, and that's all certainly true, while also believing that the federal government has an obligation to maintain custody standards and enforce immigration law.
20: Okay, but even having that conversation, you are giving credence to the nonsense the left is doing. The left isn't upset about the conditions. They're upset about the detention. They don't want anybody detained because they want illegal immigrants in the United States because they want to turn them into Democrat voters. This is a bull nonsense protest. They aren't upset about the conditions of the detention. They're upset about the detention in the first place.
0: Yeah, and I think...
20: So let's not play into their stupid little game.
0: And I think Secretary Mullen is absolutely correct. You know, this isn't a Holiday Inn.
20: Nor should it be. And if you want to eat what Mom used to make, go home.
0: To Mom.
20: Let's get to the top three things you need to know. First thing you need to know before tomorrow, Texas Senator John Cornyn lost his bid for re-election in the Republican Party primary runoff, and frankly, wasn't even close. Cornyn pulled in 36% of the vote to Attorney General Ken Paxton's 64%. Paxton was endorsed by President Trump last week, boosting his support. Cornyn is the second incumbent Republican senator who lost a primary this month to another Republican who was endorsed by President Trump. After Trump endorsed Louisiana Senator Bill Cassidy's primary opponent. Paxton will now face Democrat James Tallarico in the runoff. Tallarico has previously suggested that banning meat, saying that God was not binary and that the Bible supports transgender surgeries for children.
0: You know what? Tallarico is too far to the left, even for leftist Democrats in the state of Texas. As red as Texas is.
20: He's not too far for leftist Democrats. He is not too far for the leftist Democrats, and we will be talking about him a little bit later on. Second thing you need to know, the governor of Maryland, Wes Moore, signed a new law that bans specific handguns. The bill outlaws any machine gun convertible pistols, which includes Glocks, one of the most common and popular handguns in America. Glocks are not fully automatic firearms, but some have been illegally converted into fully automatic firearms in the past. Converting a semi-automatic firearm into a fully automatic firearm is already illegal. This follows a similar ban in California and pending legislation in Connecticut. The National Rifle Association is filing suit to block this law.
0: You know, we've said it before. We'll say it again. This is an attempt at an end run to the Second Amendment of the United States Constitution.
20: Notice the Democrats are trying to ban the most popular long gun and the most popular handgun in America. Isn't that interesting? And the third thing you need to know, former Attorney General Pam Bondi has a new job inside the Trump administration. President Trump announced he has appointed Bondi to be on the Presidential Council of Advisors on Science and Technology, and specifically the Artificial Intelligence Advisory Panel. Bondi was fired as Attorney General back in April. It was then revealed that she was also diagnosed with thyroid cancer and has undergone a medical procedure last month. Vice President J.D. Vance released a statement saying, "Pam has been an enormously valuable asset to the president's team, and I'm thrilled for her and all of us that she's going to remain involved in confronting some of the most important issues the administration faces."
0: And you have to wonder how much that thyroid cancer, before it was fully diagnosed, affected her performance that we all saw so publicly.
20: And again, Donald Trump, when she was fired, it wasn't like a mean thing. He was actually very nice about it.
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6: 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Look, look up in the sky. It's a bird. 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
1: You know John Wayne.
0: Yeah, I know John Wayne.
1: You know John Wayne.
0: Yeah. Well, I mean, not personally, obviously.
1: Well, John Wayne was a big patriot.
0: Huge.
1: And he loved this country.
0: And this country loved him.
1: And it didn't seem controversial.
0: Right. Of course not.
1: But why is it today that saying that you love this country, that you believe that this country is great, what makes that
0: controversial? Because there's one political party that wants to fundamentally transform America. There is a political party that wants to make America socialist. It does not want to make America great again. They say America was never great.
1: Well, I came across this clip. John Wayne did some various albums, patriotic albums, and one of them was him saying the Pledge of Allegiance.
0: I remember this.
1: Take a listen.
2: I pledge allegiance to the flag of the United States of America and to the republic for which it stands. One nation, under God, indivisible, with liberty and justice for all.
0: Yeah, I mean, that wasn't controversial. I believe that was a live event he did. I'm trying to remember where he did that. But yeah, him reciting the Pledge of Allegiance was.
1: Think about what the pledge actually is. It's not a loyalty oath to a king. It does not worship a government. It does not bind or, you know, this blind allegiance to politicians. It's a simple acknowledgement that we are one nation, imperfect, yes, but united by shared ideals of liberty and justice and citizenship.
0: Right.
1: That's it.
0: That's it.
1: And yet somehow in this country, you know, the same country, you know, where to say I pledge allegiance to the flag of the United States of America, somehow it's treated as some radical act. I mean, right. There are some schools that don't even allow the students to say, to recite that each and every morning.
0: And see, this is why I get back to, at this point, instead of saying the pledge, I think every single morning we need to be saying the second sentence of the Declaration of Independence. Because people, they don't even know what it is that America stands for anymore. They don't understand the ideas that were just society.
1: You know what? It should be obvious, especially as America approaches its 250th birthday.
0: We got a question for American Mamas. Dear Mamas, what are audio drugs?
1: Well, let's ask our American Mamas.
3: Mama.

0: And joining us now are American Mamas Terry and Kimberly Burleson. I don't know exactly what they are, but I'm going to assume it's American Ground Radio, because once you start listening, baby, you cannot stop. You've got to listen to this every single day. I've got a friend who just started listening to the podcast. He's like, I can't stop listening to the podcast. I listen every single day. You guys are great. And I'm like, oh, shucks, keep coming.
1: Yeah.
0: And so, yeah, so I think it's American Ground. This must be an audio drug, right? We're addictive.
2: This is getting in everybody's brains, and they're just like addicted to it.
0: Yeah. No, but seriously, what are audio drugs?
2: Well, Marilyn Manson was interviewed talking about this, and he was talking about a disruptive, I don't know if I'm saying that right, binaural audio. And so I had to look it up.
0: Binaural audio.
2: Yeah, binaural. Okay. And it said that it's an auditory illusion created by the brain when you play two slightly different sound frequencies simultaneously, one in each ear. Your brain merges them to perceive a single pulsing tone. And he said that it affects your brain chemistry, and it has the same effect as a drug, as taking a drug.
0: Okay.
2: So the thing that
0: why would I want to do that?
2: Why does anybody take drugs?
0: Okay.
2: You know, it gives you a feeling. It
0: All
2: gives
0: right.
2: you some kind of feeling. You know, we see these kids walk around with their headphones on all the time, and
0: right.
2: now I'm wondering, what are you listening to? But they have found that music has led to people to kill. That they get pumped before they, do you remember the lady who killed her children and she was listening to Hungry Like a Wolf? That's all that she kept playing over and over.
1: Farrah Fawcett played her in a movie.
2: Yeah.
0: Oh, really?
2: She just kept playing it over and over in her head because it was like getting her like amped up.
0: Huh.
2: And so then I start going down a rabbit hole because I remember reading something about in the early 1900s where they tried to come together to get rid of a certain frequency in all of music.
0: Huh.
2: Which was true. They did. It was in the 1900s. They had an international agreement to standardize a musical pitch and change the tones, because some tones make you do great things, wonderful things.
1: What?
2: But they felt like certain tones keep you down. Keep you down.
0: All I know is Head Like a Hole by Nine Inch Nails got me ready to play soccer games. Oh,
2: yeah. Well, think about how you feel when you hear like faith-based song. Like if you hear a worship song, you feel yourself just like.
1: And a lot of athletes use music to get them all pumped up.
0: But you're right on the faith-based songs, because there are absolutely times if I've been in a struggle, if I've been in a fight, and I I'm just not feeling myself. Mm-hmm. I will put in faith music, and it actually centers me. I find it re-centers me,
2: mm-hmm.
0: and I'm able to think again.
2: It does me as well.
1: In the Bible, doesn't it say that Satan used music?
2: Yes.
0: So he was the lead worshiper, lead worship leader for heaven. Yeah, I mean, he was into music.
1: So I guess if you're going to use music for good, mm-hmm. to pump you up.
0: It can also be used for evil. I mean, it's a tool, right?
1: Yeah.
0: Tool
1: like
0: can be used
1: was talking
0: for good
1: about,
0: or for
1: I can't
0: evil.
1: Remember what that case was, but Farrah Fawcett played it in the movie, and when they played the music in court,
0: uh-huh.
1: she started like bobbing her head.
2: Yeah, in
1: smiling,
2: real life,
0: hungry like the wolf.
2: Yeah,
1: and her attorney had to say stop, because he knew it looked like to everybody,
2: like sending her in a trance almost. Do you think that we should that is something that should be banned, kind of like they did in the early 1900s?
0: Well, but before we go too far, are you saying that Duran Duran's "Hungry Like a Wolf" is like a reflex?
1: Maybe.
0: All right. Sorry. Okay. But see, that's where I think you start getting into problems where we start banning stuff.
2: I agree.
0: Because it's a form of speech, right? I mean, music is a form of speech.
2: But if there's certain,
1: maybe there should be a limit.
2: There's
1: limit
2: certain
1: or,
2: things like certain
1: know.
2: Tones. To me, that's not like a freedom that we get to hear a certain tone.
1: Yeah.
2: That seemed intentional to change that. Yeah. So what if we went back? Because classical music is supposed to be so good for you, so good for your brain, and it was changed in that as well. So maybe we go back to the way it was in the early 1900s.
0: But classical music is available today. If you want to listen to classical music,
1: right.
0: you can go listen to Beethoven. You can go listen to Bach. It's right there. Spotify's got it. It's not a problem. It's a matter of what do people want to be listening to.
1: Our mom was so strict about what we listened to, mm-hmm. and maybe she was ahead of her time.
2: Yeah.
1: Like what we watched, we couldn't watch but like an hour of TV a day, and mm-hmm.
0: And it probably
1: the
0: wasn't
1: music,
0: MTV.
1: Like, yeah. She loved Prince, and Mom heard Darling Nikki and pulled the tape
2: my
1: apart.
2: My cassette tape. I didn't even know the words to Darling Nikki. Mm. And she lost her mind pulling all the tape out of my cassette tape.
1: She was so aware. She's like, your brain is not ready for things like this. And so I guess, you know, if you're going to have PG-13 or rated movies, maybe there should be, for parents' sake, hey, this song should have a, you know, age limit, 13 and up.
2: They have that.
0: There are.
2: They have
0: but
2: that.
0: But it's for language, though, mm-hmm. more than anything else. Yeah. Not necessarily subject matter for all of it, but it is for language. Very interesting.
2: Yeah.
0: Audio drugs. Anyway, if you'd like to ask our American Mamas a question, go to our website, americangodradio.com/mamas, and click on the Ask the Mamas button. Turn that up on Kimberly Brotherson. Thank you so much.
1: Thank you.
0: And coming up next here on American Ground Radio, we are digging deep. Stick around. We'll be right back.
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1: Okay, all of you listeners are going to have to explain something to me. How does a supposedly unpopular political figure continue dominating Republican primaries, reshaping the national conversation, filling, you know, arenas wherever he goes, certainly filling rooms wherever he goes? I mean, every single day driving the news cycle. Now he's racking up endorsement victories at a pace that is, well, it is historic.
2: Okay.
1: I mean, according to the latest tally, Trump's endorsed candidates are now 119 for 119 in 2026 races.
2: Okay.
1: That's not luck.
2: No, no.
1: And that's not coincidence.
2: And so Donald Trump is amazingly popular in the Republican Party.
1: Let me back up on that.
2: Okay.
1: Yes, he is popular within the Republican Party.
2: Yeah.
1: But here's what I think is at its core.
2: Okay.
1: His policies that his administration is advancing.
2: Yeah.
1: Are popular with the American people. Otherwise,
2: they're popular with the Republican Party.
1: Okay. Well, okay, but there's Republicans and Democrats that are voting in many of these races, in many of these primary races.
2: You don't have Democrats voting in Republican primary races.
1: Well, some places you have jungle primaries.
2: I don't think there have been any of these primary races where he's done an endorsement where it's been a jungle primary where the Republican won, because California hasn't had their primaries yet. Louisiana, they scrapped their jungle primary for a party primary. I don't think there have been any other jungle primaries.
1: Well,
2: I think these are strictly Republican votes.
1: You certainly had a closed primary in Texas this week where Ken Paxton, had this massive victory.
2: Beat the snot out of
1: over Senator John Cornyn in the Republican Senate primary runoff. But I know I interrupted you, but I guess where I was going with that is I think it is President Trump's policies, because sometimes people put too much into the personality of the man.
2: No.
1: And that's not the draw of Trump.
2: Right.
1: It's not so much him as it is the principles that he is advancing.
2: If Donald Trump wasn't advancing the principles that conservatives wanted, then he wouldn't be popular amongst conservatives. He just wouldn't be. But that just because he's hugely popular amongst Republicans doesn't mean he's hugely popular in the country. He is the most reviled person amongst leftist voters, voters.
1: We're told, according to some presidential popularity polls.
2: No, I'm going to base it on the number of assassination attempts.
1: Well, that too.
2: Okay.
1: That too, certainly.
2: So he is the most hated person in America by people on the left. And if you don't think that is true, name someone more hated than Donald Trump by Democrats.
1: Well, the left tries to tell you that, you know, President Trump is losing his support among the MAGA faithful.
2: He's definitely not. Is he losing support amongst moderates?
1: Maybe.
2: And that's what we're going to have to find out this fall. Let's dig deep.
3: Working in a coal mine, going down, down, down. Working in a coal mine.
2: We were just talking about the Texas Senate race. Now that the Texas Senate race has been decided, it's going to be Ken Paxton versus James Tallarico. I thought we'd take a moment to look at the Democrat Senate candidate, James Tallarico. He's a state legislator that almost no one in Texas and certainly no one outside of Texas had heard of before this last year, before he started running for Senate. He did defeat Congresswoman Jasmine Crockett in the Democrat primary, and that was probably good for the Democrat Party, as Crockett has become, I'm going to be as nice as I can, she's become a bit of an embarrassment due to the things that have slipped out of her mouth. Is that fair?
1: Who? Jasmine Crockett? Crockett?
2: Everything she says that
1: comes out of her mouth is an embarrassment.
2: I mean, sometimes she orders food, and I'm sure that's not an embarrassing food order or something.
1: I don't know. I mean, it's not just what she says. It's the way that she says it.
2: Well,
1: you know, sometimes she tries to be more urban.
2: Yeah,
1: She doesn't use sometimes correct grammar.
2: She knows how to do
1: it. She's highly educated. She went to law school, graduated from law school.
2: But Tallarico's got plenty of crazy ideas, too. He's in seminary school, in the Presbyterian Seminary. I don't think he's actually understanding what the words in the Bible mean. he's using the Bible to try and support his political opinions, but in the process, he's having to essentially rewrite parts of the book.
1: But wait. Rewrite parts of the Bible?
2: Well, this is from the Daily Wire. Quote, during a recently published episode of the hyper-progressive Jamie Kern Lima show, Tallarico claims the Bible is, quote, silent on abortion and suggests Scripture backs his position that the government shouldn't restrict abortion at all. That's a belief I hold, not despite my faith, but because of my faith, the Democrat said. Jesus never talks about abortion. The Bible is silent on abortion. He is right. Jesus never technically said the words abortion. But you know what the Bible is not silent on? Killing children. It's opposed to it, and it specifically denounces it multiple times. God denounces the cult of Baal and the cult of Molech numerous times in the Old Testament. Why? Because they were killing their own children. Leviticus 18:21, you must not give any of your children to be sacrificed to Molech, for you must not profane the name of your God, I am the Lord. 2 Kings 23:10, he desecrated Topheth, which is in the valley of Ben-Hinnom, so no one could use it to sacrifice their son or daughter in the fire to Molech. Jeremiah 19:5, they have built the high places of Baal to burn their children in the fire as offerings to Baal, something I did not command or mention, nor did it enter my mind. There are numerous places in the Bible where God says, don't kill your children as a sacrifice to your own sense of happiness.
1: And yet he's obviously in favor.
2: He's in favor of killing the unborn. And the science, look, just take the science of it. Abortion kills a human child. That is a fact.
1: No, I get that. You know, we often say that moderates in the Democrat Party are ridden out on a rail, right? I mean, you can't be pro-life and be a Democrat. Okay, but can Democrats be too liberal? Can some Democrats be too liberal even for the Democratic Party?
2: No.
1: You don't think Tallarico would qualify as someone who is absolutely too liberal even for the Democratic Party?
2: He got elected to be the nominee to the Senate in the state of Texas. So, no. Clearly, a majority of Democrats in the state of Texas, which is not the farthest left state in the country, goes, yep, this dude's our guy. The guy that wants to child sacrifice in the name of abortion, that's our guy.
1: So you're saying that the activist base of that is the Democratic Party today,
2: yes,
1: has moved so dramatically leftward on cultural issues and government expansion. You're saying that you can't be too liberal to be elected by Democrats as a Democrat.
2: Zohran Mamdani, Karen Bass.
1: But you can't be too conservative
2: easily
1: to be in the Democratic Party, and you can be too
2: You can be not crazy enough to be in the Democrat Party.
1: Okay,
2: look, Tallarico says he's in favor of transing children. He says there are six genders. He says God is non-binary.
1: Oh, my goodness gracious.
2: He said God is non-binary. And by the way, he was quoting from Galatians. That's not what Galatians says. Galatians says that in Christ Jesus, you are all children of God through faith. For all of you who are baptized into Christ have clothed yourself with Christ. There is neither Jew nor Gentile, neither slave nor free, nor is there male nor female, for you all one in Christ Jesus. If you belong to Christ, then you are Abraham's seed and heirs to according to the promise. Tallarico says that's God saying God's non-binary. That's not what that verse says. It says God doesn't separate us by race or gender or servitude, but whether we follow the word of God or not, whether we follow Jesus or not. Tallarico, here's the frightening thing. As frightening as his beliefs are, as blasphemous as his Christianity is, the polls say Tallarico could beat Ken Paxton and be senator for the state of Texas. That's the frightening part.
1: I'm not buying that. I understand what you're saying.
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9: 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Bye-bye.
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4: 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Faster than a speeding bullet. More powerful than a locomotive. Able to leap tall tales from Joe Biden in a single bound. Look, look up in the sky. It's a bird. It's a weather balloon from China.
11: We can't have anyone freak out there, okay? Gotta keep our composure!
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2: 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I'm Stephen Parr with Louis R. Avalone.
1: You know, this is, again, brilliant. It is brilliant. Here it is, the Trump administration. I just can't get over this. Just cannot get over this. So Homeland Security Secretary Mark Wayne Mullen said that the Trump administration is drawing up plans to halt processing at airports in Democratic-run jurisdictions that refuse to cooperate with federal immigration enforcement.
2: This is pretty, this is pretty interesting. And the logic behind it, I think, is reasonable.
1: Right. So the logic here is that, you know, basically, in these sanctuary cities, and this is according to Secretary Mullen, he says that where the local radical left Democrats are basically attacking ICE and not allowing them, or at least impeding them from doing their jobs, right?
2: Okay.
1: And to enforce federal law. Well, if the local government is keeping the federal government from doing its job,
2: right,
1: then why are we allowing international flights into those cities?
2: Yeah, so if you are in a jurisdiction where there's international flights coming in and your jurisdiction says we are not going to help the federal government at all, we're going to aid and abet illegal immigrants. So if somebody comes in on that international flight and is not supposed to be in this country, then you're in a jurisdiction that says we're going to help that person evade federal custody. Well, then why should the government be spending time and energy setting up those international flights in your areas? And by the way, this applies to some big-time airports in the United States of America. Dulles International Airport into Washington, D.C. could get
1: absolutely
2: eliminated international flights.
1: Well, and I think it's important to notice something very important. The Trump administration is not talking about banning travel or shutting down the airports entirely.
2: No,
1: what they're talking about is federal processing operations, the very thing that sanctuary cities are undermining in the first place.
2: Right.
1: You cannot have it both ways. You cannot stand at a podium declaring ICE unwelcome,
2: right,
1: while simultaneously expecting ICE and Customs and Border Protection to maintain these seamless international operations in your city.
2: Right.
1: It's like, you know, it's like cutting the brakes on a car and then saying, you know, to the mechanic, saying, well, you know, am I going to have a safe ride home? Well, no, you're not.
2: No.
1: You just cut your brake lines.
2: ICE is Immigration and Customs Enforcement. If you have an international airport, they're supposed to be dealing with customs. If you're refusing to cooperate with customs, why should customs be operating in your city?
1: Right. You're talking about San Francisco,
2: yeah.
1: Chicago,
2: yep.
1: Los Angeles,
2: yep.
1: New York City.
2: Yep. All these flights can go to Dallas. And all these international flights can go to Dallas and Miami. They'll do just fine there. Let's get to a bright spot.
12: I'm doing all right, getting good grades. The future's so bright.
2: So when your kids were little, did you try making them laugh? Did you like doing that, like just trying to make them giggle all the time?
1: Oh, yeah, I think so.
2: You think so?
1: I mean, they're bad dad jokes, but yeah, of course.
2: You like just silly face making stuff or no? You ever do any of that?
1: Yeah.
2: Throwing them up in the air and as high as you can and then
1: catching
2: them?
1: Yeah, well, I mean, yeah, when they were little enough for me to do that.
2: And when mom wasn't looking?
1: Swing them around the room, you know,
2: yeah,
1: hang
2: sure.
1: on to both arms.
2: Right. Well, there's a new report out that says making children laugh is one of the best ways to promote brain development in young children. From the Good News Network, Dr. Jacqueline Harding conducted extensive studies into how laughter and play contribute to healthy brain growth, emotional well-being, and social bonding. The early childhood expert at Middlesex University in Northwest London argues in her new book, The Brain That Loves to Laugh, says laughter can help children navigate life's challenges and better handle stress. So not only is this about you're going to help the brain to develop, but you're also going to help, if you can get your kids to laugh and see that, they're actually going to be able to handle stressful situations better as they get older.
1: But just think about, for those of you who scroll, you know, doom scroll on social media,
2: yeah,
1: all of the aggression, all of the anger from folks, and it's like, you know what? Everybody is just angry all the time. They're offended all the time. They're walking on eggshells,
2: okay,
1: you know, all the time. But a joke, I mean, being able to laugh, it kind of signals to the world, you know what? We're here temporarily, and
2: it's going to be okay.
1: It's going to be okay.
2: Yeah,
1: we're going to live another day, God willing.
2: Hope and humor, it seems, are not just the seasoning of life, but foundational to a recipe for healthy development, said Dr. Harding. When we see children laugh, we witness the brilliance of the brain in action, learning, connecting, and growing. Now, this is one of the things about laughter, because what has to happen is laughter comes from something that's somewhat unexpected, right? If you see it coming, it's not funny.
1: that's funny, okay. Yeah.
2: So, but part of what that's doing is that's laughter actually comes from making connections in different parts of your brain. You're connecting two different ideas together.
1: Right, right.
2: And
1: it's unexpected.
2: It's unexpected. And then once you get why it's unexpected, now it's funny. Okay, now that is brain development. If you're not laughing, your brain's not developing.
1: But, you know, oftentimes I think the people who are the most resilient in life,
2: yeah,
1: are not the ones that are always wringing their hands and, you know, all doom and gloom.
2: That's right.
1: The folks that are the most resilient, the folks that are the most successful,
2: yeah,
1: are the ones that laugh.
2: That's right.
1: During hard times, because those are generally the people who survive the hard times the best. Families that laugh together, I mean, they stay together.
2: Dr. Harding advocates integrating humor into educational settings to reduce the cognitive load, making complex information more digestible, and refresh the current educational paradigm. Maybe, just maybe, one day the value of hope, humor, and human connection will be taken as seriously as it deserves. I love this idea. Look, play with your kids. Make them laugh. It is a bright spot for you and for them both.
1: However bad your dad jokes might be.
2: Two guys walk into a bar.
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2: I'm from Destrehan, Louisiana, suburb of New Orleans. Thank you, and you got a great show. You guys are great. I can't turn you guys, I can't change that dial. I can't turn the station off on WGSO 99 here in New Orleans. Nice talking. Bye-bye.
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5: Hello, ladies. Look at your man. Now look at me. Now look at your man. Wait, he's not a man anymore. He's a man identifying as a woman. Now look at me. Back to him. I mean, her. She's a man again. Confused? Me too. Ladies, you want a man who stands up for what matters in this country. Be a man and listen to American Ground Radio. Ladies, look at me. You're welcome. Now he's a man again who listens to the truth at American Ground Radio.

0: 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I'm Stephen Barr with Louis R. Abalone.
1: Well, the left wants you to emulate them, right? They want America to look more like Europe, right?
0: No. They don't want us to look like Europe. Europe's too white.
1: No. Nope.
0: Way too many white people.
1: Oh, no. Have you seen the immigration in Europe?
0: Well, I have.
1: The unassimilated immigration?
0: But they don't want us to look like Europeans.
1: Okay. Maybe they don't want us to look like Europeans, but they certainly would like what has happened in Europe to happen
0: in
1: here in the United States.
0: Yes.
1: Look at Germany for just a moment here. Germany apparently is moving toward forcing social media companies like X and Facebook and Instagram, TikTok, to prioritize content from what government regulators call, quote unquote, reliable media sources. So reliable according to whom?
0: The government.
1: So the government in Germany is going to decide which content gets boosted to its citizens.
0: Yes. It just like China does. Yes, it's totalitarian in nature. And yet the left keeps calling Donald Trump the fascist when they keep cheering this government censorship that Joe Biden was involved in, that Europe's involved in, that China's involved in.
1: I mean, seriously? I mean, Europe already has some of the most restrictive speech laws in the Western world.
0: I mean, look, the British speech laws are insane. There is no freedom of speech in Britain anymore.
1: No, I mean, in Germany, there's no free speech now.
0: No.
1: I mean, that's engineered consensus, essentially.
0: You can't even say whoa.
2: When I say whoa, I mean whoa.
0: Corbin Bullard is a big fan of geology and paleontology, even at just 11 years old. Recently, he got to go on a field trip with the local 4-H club looking for interesting rocks in Sedgwick County, Kansas. But instead of finding a cool rock or two, Corbin found a vertebra, and then another. Turns out Corbin discovered a Tylosaurus skeleton fossil. A Tylosaurus is a kind of most

0: News This Hour from Town Hall. I'm John Scott. There's been a deadly blaze in Dallas. Fire Rescue Assistant Chief James Russ tells reporters they're looking for potential victims at a 5-alarm fire that started with a call for a gas leak.
1: The fire is contained, but our members are still working on the scene to do primary searches. We put a drone in the air to canvas the area to see if we have any, if we see any victims or anything around. Once we get more information, we'll let you know. But at this time, there's unknown how many possible fatalities we may have. And also, we have 4 people transported to the hospital in unknown conditions at this time.
0: And there is still no word on the number of fatalities. Rescuers trying to reach 4 climbers who fell on Alaska's Mount McKinley, North America's tallest peak. The National Park Service said the climbers' conditions weren't immediately known following the fall, which was reported to Denali National Park and Reserve Rangers overnight. The Rangers were seeking a weather window to allow them to reach the area by helicopter. The number of uninsured Americans is growing in the United States.
2: According to the U.S. Centers for Disease Control and Prevention, the number of uninsured grew by about 800,000 people in 2025, and the Congressional Budget Office estimates that 10 million more low-income Americans could lose their Medicaid coverage because of changes passed into law last year. The healthcare research nonprofit KFF says 5 million fewer people are expected to enroll in Marketplace health programs in 2026 because of this year's expiration of Affordable Care Act subsidies, which had lowered premiums. The Trump administration has suggested that projected declines in coverage indicate a drop in fraudulent and ineligible enrollees. Donna Warder, Washington.
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0: Three people stabbed at a Swiss train station in Winterthur. It's being called an act of terror.
4: 31-year-old Swiss Turkish dual national who lives in the city was arrested about 5 minutes later. Regional Police Chief Marius Wehrmann says the suspect was first noticed by authorities in 2015 for distributing propaganda of the Islamic State group. Recently, the suspect was taken to a psychiatric facility after calling the police emergency number and making confusing comments, but he left on Wednesday after a doctor determined that he wasn't dangerous. 2 of the victims have been released from the hospital. The 3rd underwent surgery on his thigh. I'm Lisa Dwyer.
0: An Austrian court convicting a man of planning to attack a Taylor Swift concert in Vienna nearly 2 years ago. He was sentenced to 15 years in prison. News and analysis at townhall.com. The latest on mortgage rates.
5: Mortgage buyer Freddie Mac says the average rate on a 30-year mortgage rose this week to 6.53%. The average rate is now at its highest level in 9 months, though it remains below where it was this time last year. Mortgage rates have been mostly trending higher as oil prices and expectations for higher inflation have increased due to the war with Iran. That's pushed up long-term bond yields that lenders use as a guide to pricing home loans. When mortgage rates rise, they can add hundreds of dollars a month in costs for borrowers, reducing their purchasing power. I'm Alex Vega.
0: Artificial intelligence company Anthropic says it raised $65 billion in private funding that will push its valuation to $965 billion, a whopping number that makes the 5-year-old research laboratory one of the world's most valuable startups, as it careens toward a likely Wall Street debut. More on these stories at townhall.com.
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0: here. Our number, hello, 877-381-3811, 877-381-3811. We've got tons to do. We've got to jump into the DNA pool. Oh, yeah. Oh, yes. We're going to talk about what the president said in Iran. We're going to talk about many other things, but I want to congratulate the terror lobby. You know, they always talk about the Israel lobby. Let's talk about the terror lobby, the Arabs and the Islamists. They're very active. And they're electing people to Congress in the Democrat Party. Not one in the Republican Party, let me mind you. Not one. Not one. But the Democrat Party is flooded with them. With Marxists, Islamists, Marxists and Islamists. Oh, yeah. This Democrat from Maryland, his name's Van Hollen. He is a translucent American, a.k.a. he's whiter than white. He's almost like, you know, a see-through. He's a translucent American. And he's the greatest friend the Islamists have in Congress. He, Bernie Sanders, the red Stalinist, Talib, Hamasian, in my opinion, and so forth and so on. But this guy in Maryland, Chris Van Hollen, praised by CARE, utterly trashing the state of Israel constantly, never says a negative word about the Islamists, Qatar, nothing. Comes to, yeah, that's what the Democrat Party, and this guy in particular, does when they attack Trump, our commander-in-chief, trying to defeat the regime in Iran. Not even nuclear missiles get in his way. As this big op-ed in the New York Slimes. It's time to break with Israel. It's time to defund Israel. It's time to do this with Israel. Do that with Israel. Israel. Two-state solution. What a jackass. And the Democrats are goose-stepping right behind him in the Senate because they want him to be the next majority leader. Once Schumer leaves. Schumer won't leave until he has to leave. Van Hollen. Chris Van Hollen is his name. Most of you never heard of him, for good reason. But he might as well walk on the Senate floor with one of those Palestinian, what do they call them, Mr. Producer? Those scarves. Kifa, that's it. You'd be very good on one of these game shows. Kifa. Not a kippa, kifa. He's really into it, this guy. Just a horrendous op-ed. And then they come out of the woodwork, these Democrats, like cockroaches. I agree with Chris. Oh, Chris wrote a great piece. Oh, Chris, you're just so great. As they goose-step behind him. That's right, I said it. The Democrat Party. Party of slavery. The party of Islamism. Never the party of Americanism. Never, ever. Never. Party of Mandami and Talib and Omar and Hamaway. Who? Adam Hamaway. H-A-M-A-W-Y. He's a plastic surgeon. He served in the military. Ours. He's a good guy. Just because he traveled with the blind sheik, just because he was an interpreter with the blind sheik, just because he worked with the Benevolence International Foundation, later shuttered as an Al-Qaeda front group, that's the new news today. He's a good guy. And here's the piece in the Jewish Insider. Adam Hamawazi, this guy is in line to be the Democrat representative, a Democrat representative from New Jersey. Now, when I was growing up in Philadelphia, New Jersey was a very ethnic state, mostly Italians and Irish, I'm being honest. And then you had a number of Hispanics coming in, particularly in South Jersey, because very agriculture-oriented. And now all of a sudden, you got these heavy-duty pockets of Islamists. Paterson, New Jersey, claims to be the Palestinian city in the United States. They fly the Palestinian flag. They're naming streets after Palestinians. Oh, they're having a good old time. Dearborn, Michigan. Oh, yeah. Popping up cities in Texas. Starting to pop up in cities in Florida. Ooh. Bet you have a governor there who's trying to do something about it, and same in Texas. But in these Democrat states, they embrace them because they view them as Democrat votes. Who cares? Who cares if they want to devour our society? Who cares if they live in segregated communities? Who cares if Sharia law is their law? Who cares? They're going to vote Democrat. In fact, we're going to have a number of them run for Democrat positions as our candidates. Power, baby. That's all that matters. Adam Hamways. H-A-M-A-W-Y-S. Have you heard anybody talk about this today? No, nobody. Nobody. Hamaway's past relationship with terrorist mastermind Sheikh Omar Abdulrahman has loomed over his rapid rise in the race to succeed retiring Representative Bonnie Watson Coleman. Their relationship spanned a 1991 road trip the two took together to Detroit. Hamaway's service as the Sheikh's translator for a press conference, which Abdulrahman, the blind Sheikh, denied any role in the 1993 World Trade Center bombing, and Hamway's testimony on the Sheikh's behalf at his 1995 trial. Hello, hello. Any Americans left in this district? Hello. Where the Islamist leader was convicted of plotting to carry out a campaign of terrorist attacks in New York City. But just 1 year before, Hamway took the witness stand to describe his travels with Abdulrahman, and now congressional candidate made a different journey with another party entangled in terrorist conspiracies, to Bosnia. Ooh. What a place to vacation. Have you ever been to Bosnia, Mr. Producer? Well, you might not come back. To Bosnia, where the group subsequently shut down for providing, quote, logistical support, unquote, to Al-Qaeda. Oh, let me get this straight. He took a journey. To Bosnia, where the group subsequently shut down for providing logistical support to Al-Qaeda. I'm sure Bernie Sanders will support him. I'm sure Chris Van Hollen will support him. I'm sure Hakeem Jeffries will support him. In a 1996 interview with the Newark Star-Ledger, according to a copy Jewish Insider recovered through an archive of print publications, Hamway described volunteering in Bosnia during the summer of 1994, with a Chicago-based nonprofit called the Benevolence International Foundation. Remember, Bernie Sanders was literally with a Stalinist kibbutz in Israel when he was a young man. Stalinist. This guy's with an Al-Qaeda-related organization. Ah, the Democrats are great, aren't they? But it's AIPAC we have to worry about. Yeah, AIPAC. And the power of the Jews. I worked in Sarajevo for 10 days, and then the rest in Zenica, a large regional center in central Bosnia, Hamway, who had just graduated from medical school, told the paper about the 5 weeks he spent with the organization. How many of you spent 5 weeks with an Al-Qaeda-related organization? Raise your hand. How many of you spent 5 minutes with an Al-Qaeda-related organization? Raise your hand. Quote, we went out to hospitals around the area and in the mountains to check what supplies they needed, and we tried to deliver them. This guy just happens to show up. The other day I read you the article where he was a translator again for the blind Sheikh, a terrorist, who almost blew up the World Trade Center the first time. I was just there in a turbo. How do you know? Now he's with this Al-Qaeda-related organization. 5 days, jerk. Sarajevo and Zenica were the exact cities where the Benevolence International maintained its office, this group tied to Al-Qaeda. Offices that Bosnian authorities raided in 2002, part of a joint effort with U.S. authorities to dismantle the group, which they had identified as a front for Al-Qaeda. It was only 5 days. It was 5 days. That's it. 5 days. And yet he's the Democrat running for this position in this congressional district. The 9/11 Commission report would later identify the foundation's base in the Bosnian capital as part of the, quote, impressive array of offices that covertly provided financial and other support for terrorist activists, unquote, that Osama bin Laden established in the early 1990s. Hamway, who has scored endorsements from Bernie Sanders, what a piece of crap that old commie is. Representatives Ro Khanna, there you go, Ilhan Omar, Alexandria Ocasio-Castro, and Rashida Tlaib. There you are. This is the, you know, they have like the progressive, what do they call them, different elements within the Democrat, Republican parties. The Black Caucus, the Progressive Caucus. This is the terror-supporting caucus right here. Bernie Sanders, Ro Khanna, Ilhan Omar, AOC, Tlaib, and the rest. This is the terror-supporting caucus right here. They endorsed this guy. They didn't respond to repeated questions about his relationship with the Benevolence International and his contacts and activities in Bosnia. The plastic surgeon has emerged as a front-runner in the congressional race despite his relationship with the blind sheik, receiving significant coverage in recent weeks. A 1995 court transcript shows how the then-medical student, Hamaway, described meeting the Islamic leader in 1991, visiting him at his home, accompanying him on a 13-hour van trip to the conference in Detroit. I'm just being helpful. That's all, helpful. The courtroom, he and the sheik greeted each other warmly, and Hamway denied a government informant's claim that Abdulrahman had urged the assassination of then-president of Egypt. But no other publication has reported Hamway's connection to Benevolence International since the Star Ledger interview in 1996. Oh, yes, we're busy chasing Trump. We're busy chasing Trump and promoting Massey, you know. We don't have time for people who've aligned themselves with terrorists and terrorist organizations. Plus, there's so many running in the Democrat Party. We don't want to, you know, upset the apple cart there. According to evidence federal prosecutors proffered in court and the affidavits of federal agents, the 2002 raids on the Bosnian offices recovered weapons, correspondence between the group's chief executive, Yabba Dabba Doo, and Ben Yadin, from the 1980s and 90s, letters from other al-Qaeda leaders on battles and financial transactions, a photo of bin Laden and Arnott together, and organizational chart of al-Qaeda, and go on and on and on. Details regarding training camps and al-Qaeda operations in Afghanistan, Pakistan, and Sudan. Oh, Pakistan, aren't they our moderator, Mr. Producer? Oh, yes, with Iran. According to Marco Attila Jorge, a political science professor and historian at the Sarajevo School of Science and Technology, the early 1990s saw a global mobilization of Muslims to aid their co-religionists in the Balkans. Facing a Serbian onslaught, the embattled Bosnian government accepted this support, even though the involvement of foreign Islamic militants would later cause frustration and embarrassment for authorities there. I want to go on. We'll take a little break. This is a Democrat candidate for the United States Congress out of New Jersey. New Jersey used to be known for tomatoes and peaches, you know, at the vegetable and fruit stands. That's the way I remember it. Great delis, great bagels. Bagels, oh. Now New Jersey's getting known for Islamists with ties to terrorists. I'll be right back.
1: Mark Levin.
0: Folks, if you're turning 65 or you're older, then I know you're like me. Folks, if you're turning 65 or you're older, then I know you're like me and getting bombarded with Medicare spam. It's annoying and confusing. mailers, robocalls, and ads targeted to you everywhere you watch and listen, and they all claim different things. What we need going through this process is real, honest help from someone who's knowledgeable. That's why you need to call Chapter. My friends at Chapter cut through all the confusion and simplify the process. They want to make this stage of your life less stressful, starting with a Medicare plan that actually fits all of your needs. And you don't have to wait until the fall to educate yourself. They look nationwide for your best plan. Dial #250 and say the keyword Medicare Help. 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And they'll talk through where you are and what the best options are for you. A call with Chapter is free, takes under 20 minutes to get started. 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

Yes. AIPAC. Made up of American citizens. No Israelis. No foreign money. AIPAC. Look at all the control they have in the Democrat Party. As the Democrats keep what? Promoting Islamists with terror ties. Not just Islam, with terror ties. They work with CARE. They defend Qatar. I know the administration does too. That's an area that I have real problems with. But that's the way it is. But we don't nominate individuals like this. The federal evidence file in the case against the Benevolence International and Arnot described how the terror organization deployed a representative to the Balkans in late 1992 on a fact-finding mission for bin Laden, part of a plan to establish a base for operations in Europe against al-Qaeda's true enemy, the United States. The materials assert that senior al-Qaeda officials credited the Benevolence International with obtaining funds and weapons for the jihadist group, as well as with helping al-Qaeda secure arms for Bosnian militants. By the time Hamway, the candidate Democrat in New Jersey, arrived, well, I'll finish this when we come back, but I am going to finish. Folks, history is unfolding right before our eyes. President of the United States has delivered an incredible, consequential first year, restoring strength at our borders, rebuilding American confidence, and putting this country back on a path of common sense and constitutional principles. I believe our system was never meant to rest on one leader. It depends on millions of informed, engaged citizens who are willing to stand up for faith, family, and freedom. There's more work to be done, and that's where we come in. I want you to join AMAC, the Association of Mature American Citizens. 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

0: WSRN News, I'm John Scott. U.S. and Iranian negotiators have reached a tentative agreement that will extend the ceasefire by 60 days and launch talks on Iran's nuclear program. There is word now that the explosion and large fire that destroyed a Dallas apartment building has killed three people. A legal battle growing over cooperation with federal immigration enforcement. The Trump administration suing four Democrat-led states over policies blocking undercover license plates for federal immigration agents. The Department of Justice says the restrictions are interfering with immigration enforcement and putting federal agents at greater risk. Major League Baseball owners made their long-expected salary cap proposal to the Players Association, a system the union has vowed never to accept, setting the sides on course for a confrontation that threatens the 2027 season. This is SRN News.
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2: Okey-dokey. Finishing up this piece, The Jewish Insider. By the time this guy, Hamaway, this is the guy that wants to be in Congress, by the time he arrived in Bosnia for this Al-Qaeda front group, the Syrian-born Arnaut had already been arrested in Croatia on suspicions of weapons smuggling, according to a 2002 handbook from the Austrian National Defense Academy, and then apparently managed to escape from prison and continued forming and supervising the training centers near Zenica. An attorney for Arnaut called this account of his client's activities unsupported. The area near Zenica was where this guy Hamaway, again the congressional candidate, Democrat, reported working in 1994. It was also where the Bosnian army had recently set up its El Mujahideen unit for foreign fighters who poured into the war zone, according to the European Court of Human Rights. This is a very well-researched article of the Jewish Insider. And among the organizations providing the unit with funds and assistance, the court found the Benevolence International Foundation, this group with links to Al-Qaeda. According to the testimony of FBI agent Robert Walker, Benevolence International was originally the creation of Saudi Sheikh Al-Abdul Jah Yabba Dabba. Oh, our Saudi friends. Our Saudi friends who were so offended when people called them out. They can go to hell. They were involved in 9/11 and we still haven't gotten all the info. And since sanctioned Al-Qaeda financier, the group, Walker attested, operated in tandem with the terror group across multiple nations, providing it with logistical support. That's right. Benevolent International was used in the early 1990s by Osama bin Laden as a means to transfer money to bank accounts generally held by purported relief organizations in countries where Al-Qaeda members or associates were conducting operations, said the Walker affidavit, which cities... Multiple confidential informants reads, Arnaut was an administrator for Osama bin Laden who distributed funds at times on behalf of bin Laden. Arnaut incorporated the Benevolence International branch in the United States in 1992, served as its CEO. In 1994 year, the year Hamaway volunteered with this group, its leadership included Mohammed Loy Bazid, an alleged Al-Qaeda co-founder who sought to secure weapons-grade uranium for the terrorist group. All right, stop. It goes on, and there's a lot more. Hamaway is spelled H-A-M-A-W-Y. This is the guy who wants to be a Democrat representative in the United States Congress. The enemy is here, ladies and gentlemen. They are within. The organization CARE, a Hamas front group, has been organizing this since the 1900s, excuse me, since the 1990s. They're secreting themselves into our culture, into our media, into our politics, and now into our government. They'll be secreting themselves into our court system. This is how they're taking down Britain. This is how they're taking down Paris. It's how they're taking down the rest of Europe. And this is the playbook. Right here, right now, they use these left-wing parties, whether it's the Labor Party or the National Socialist Party, depending on where it is, and here the Democrat Party, because you have slugs, thugs, like Chris Van Hollen. You've got lifelong communists, like Bernie Sanders and Jamie Raskin. You've got other operatives. Now you have Tlaib and Omar. And AOC, the Democratic Socialists of America. They're all here. They wake up in the morning with energy, with motivation. They are revolutionaries. Revolutionaries to take down this great country in the 250th anniversary of the Declaration of Independence. That's why I call this program the Voice of America. The Voice of America. I've got to fight off the woke Reich, R-E-I-C-H, filled with anti-Semites, neo-Nazis, neo-fascists, and I have to fight off and expose the Marxist Islamists. Now, ask yourselves how the Democrat Party tolerates a guy like Hamway, like Planter in Maine, like Yabba Dabba Doo in Michigan. New Jersey's already sending a radical kook congresswoman to the House of Representatives. This is serious stuff, America. Serious stuff. What has given the plastic surgeon such recent prominence has been his volunteer work in the Gaza Strip during Israel's war with Hamas, including at the European Hospital in Khan Yunis. The IDF struck the hospital repeatedly in 2025 to take out an underground Hamas command center that it said operated beneath the medical center. Multiple interviews in the far-left media, Hamaway has denied the existence of such a terrorist post and insisted to the Jacobin, that's a communist media operation, that the facility was a completely benign civilian hospital with no tunnels underneath it. Well, then it's the only hospital with no tunnels underneath it in Gaza. The IDF has contradicted his account with footage of subterranean passages, including where it reported recovering the body of Hamas leader Mahmoud Sinwar. Hamas subsequently confirmed the killing. So Sinwar's just hanging out. Just hanging out under the hospital. I mean, come on now. What are you, a warmonger? A neocon? What are you? Are you a Jew? An Israeli supporter? What are you? We can't trust you. No. We'll trust the enemy. The enemy. The blind sheik, I didn't know what he was going to do. I'm just with him, an interpreter. I just happened to be in Bosnia with this organization. We were trying to help people. You understand? Yeah. Just because it had Qatar ties, the Benevolent International, how would I know? I was just in Gaza. I was at the hospital. I didn't see any tunnels. I looked everywhere. I didn't see any tunnels. I'm just there saving lives and helping people. I'm a good Democrat. Uh-huh. Well, we'll post this as we post all the articles I use and collect, even the ones I don't use. Right, Mr. Producer? We will post them all on marklevinshow.com, the mothership, where we keep all of our articles for you so you can read it yourself. The title is Leading New Jersey Democrat Congressional Candidate Adam Hamaway, H-A-M-A-W-Y, volunteered with Al-Qaeda-tied group in Bosnia. So he's an interpreter for the blind sheik. He volunteered with this group, this Al-Qaeda front group. There he is in Gaza, giving eyewitness account. No tunnels under this hospital. And the Israelis show film. Oh, there's not only tunnels there. That's where we killed, you know, Sinwar. Well, that's their interpretation. I mean, I got more of Mondami today. A lot of you people don't live in and around New York City. You know why I'm dealing with this. Because he's taken over. He's devouring the biggest city we have. The important financial center, he's conquering it. He's dissembling it. He's depopulating it with people he doesn't support and repopulating it with people he does support. New York City, for God's sakes. All these republics who are out there saying, let them have New York City, then we'll show everybody how badly it's run. Is that how you win a political battle? He gave up the biggest city in the country. People don't want to fight. I don't mean with fists. They don't want to fight. They're intimidated. They're afraid. They just go on with their lives like nothing's going on. And so they give acquiescence to these people, to these Marxists and Islamists. Many with terror ties. And so they take advantage of us. We don't seem to have the will to stand up to this. Our ruling class, and by that I don't mean the president, but I mean our ruling class, the rest of it, across the country, whether it's local, state, federal, whether it's cultural, they don't seem to have the stomach for this. And it's swirling around us. How much more evidence do we need? What the hell else do we need? Marching in our streets, burning our flag? I play clip after clip where they tell us they want to destroy this country. What else do we need? I'll be right back.
0: Mark Levin.
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0: See, I've been told from some people on Capitol Hill that Chris Van Hollen's wife is a radical. I'm just repeating what I've been told by a couple of damn good sources, too. She's a foreign policy analyst who previously worked for the U.S. State Department, specializing in the Eastern Mediterranean. Just looking at this. Yeah, she kind of hangs in the shadows, I guess. But that's what I'm told. Maybe Chris Van Hollen will write something nasty about me, and I can then pursue questioning of him about that. I mean, they attack everybody's family, don't they? Attack the Trump family? Yeah, they do, don't they? I'm not attacking anybody. I'm sure if she's a radical left-wing kook, she's very proud of it. Very proud of her husband and his alliance with CARE and other Islamist organizations. Why not? Used to work at the State Department. We all know everybody that worked at the State Department, certainly in prior administrations, are pro-American, aren't they, Mr. Producer? Oh, yeah. Very pro-American over there. You know, we talk a lot in this country about defending life. We debate it, we argue it, we vote on it. But the real question is this: what are we actually doing about defending life? There's a beautiful place, a loving place. It's called Sanctuary of Hope. It's not about slogans. It's about action. It's a refuge for young, often terrified, unwed mothers, teen girls, who feel like they have nowhere to turn. And instead of being pushed toward the abortion mill, Hagee Ministries, John Hagee, the pastor of all pastors, and his beautiful family, and our dearest friends. Hagee Ministries gives something else: hope, support, a future, and love. 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Liberty's Voice, my video podcast, really good one today. I hope you'll check it out. I'll give you a little taste of it. Cut one, go.
1: We're dealing with a completely different Democrat Party right now that hates America, that's embracing Marxism, Islamism, the woke Reich, R-E-I-C-H, that we've talked about here. Many of them are throwing in with the Democrat Party, too. That doesn't mean some Republicans who've been defeated, who are hanging on till the end of their terms, aren't going to be angry, and that they have to be dealt with. I get that. What I'm saying is what President Trump has done and is doing is not unique in history. What is incredibly unique is FDR, considered one of the most popular presidents in history and the Democrats' favorite president, more than Washington and Lincoln, because as I said, he was a socialist. He got blown out.
0: Yes, because FDR tried a purge in 1938. And I'll be talking more about this on Life, Liberty, and Live-In, probably on Saturday. Our second clip from today's Liberty's Voice video podcast, cut to go.
1: The president had a massive win in Texas yesterday, and he's had massive wins throughout, hasn't he? In fact, his endorsement is like the gold standard. That's why candidates want it so desperately. At least in the Republican primary, it makes all the difference in the world, and the evidence is obvious. Has any other president tried this before? And some have. And for the Democrats out there, both of you, the fact is that FDR tried this, and he failed miserably.
0: I could have sworn Traitor Tucker Carlson declared a week or two ago that MAGA was dead. I could have sworn that the other day Megyn Kelly declared that MAGA has shrunk to nothing but supporters of Mark Levin. Do you see how out of touch these nitwits are? Do you see how out of touch they are? How they're trying to undermine the president, undermine conservatism and MAGA, undermine the midterm elections. They're out for blood. It's as if it's coming out of their eyes, Mr. Producer. The only influence they have is to dispirit a certain percentage of the people out there, but they have absolutely zero influence in the Republican Party. That's why the Democrat Party media is constantly promoting them and platforming them and using them to attack conservatives, using them to attack the President of the United States and MAGA. They're useful idiots. You've got little Ada Fuentes stuck in a prepubescent situation. I heard Jesse Waters use that phrase today. He must be a listener. Who uses prepubescent, Mr. Producer? He's a good guy, Jesse, too. Prepubescent. He's stuck. Mad at the world, blames the Jews. Blames the Jews that he hasn't fully been able to achieve puberty. It's the fault of the Jews and Israel. I can't help it. That's in his DNA, which apparently is mixed blood, as I understand it. That's right. But he's going to vote Democrat, he said. We need to destroy the Republican Party. Traitor Tucker Carlson says the same thing. Kelly, well, she's of two minds, neither of which are particularly together, head up to a high IQ, I might add. We'll be right back.

0: 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What's my schedule looking like?
1: Next Thursday, you will be caught in an emergency flash flood between Park and First Street.
0: What? 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
4: This is Jeff Cruer with my commentary of the day. So the long political career of Bill Cassidy was ended on Saturday night. Louisiana voters chose two other candidates for the runoff. Bill Cassidy is a rhino, suited for Maine, maybe Massachusetts, but certainly not Louisiana. When he voted to convict President Trump of the bogus J6 charges, Cassidy ended his political career. Despite claiming to support President Trump, Louisiana voters knew it was a joke. Deep down, he hates Trump. He hates MAGA. And now over the next...

0: Correspondent Amir Madhani. A fire official says a huge fire that has destroyed a two-story apartment building in Dallas has killed three people. Authorities would not say how many missing people they're still looking for. Officials say that fire erupted after someone called 911 to report a gas leak. A fire official says at least four injured people were taken to a hospital. At a White House press briefing, Treasury Secretary Scott Bessent says the $250 bill with President Trump's picture on it is up to Congress.
1: It's all in, up on Capitol Hill. So at Treasury, we prepare things in advance. So we have prepared in advance that if the legislation is passed, but we will stick to the law.
0: This would make the president the first living person featured on American currency in more than 150 years. Americans taking a hearty look at their finances before booking a summer vacation.
2: A Deloitte survey shows overall Americans making summer travel plans is at the lowest level in 6 years. 45% of Americans said they've made plans. One of the most resilient categories, the middle income group, saw the biggest drop in summer travel plans from 45% in 2025 to 37% this summer.
0: That's correspondent Bill Alexander. Stocks with more record highs today. The Dow is up 24 points. 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
0: Crews have recovered the remains of six of nine workers who are missing after a chemical tank ruptured at a paper mill in Washington State, and all 11 people killed in that disaster, including the three yet to be recovered. It's one of the deadliest U.S. workplace accidents in recent decades. Louisiana winning a lawsuit over prison farm working conditions at the Angola prison.
7: The decision follows a recent appeals court ruling that weakened standards for proving cruel and unusual punishment. The judge said the appeals court ruling means the state's minimal remedial actions since the suit was filed meet legal requirements. Since that lawsuit in 2023 was filed, the Department of Corrections has revised its heat policy, erected shade pavilions, and expanded access to water and breaks. I'm Lisa Dwyer.
0: News and analysis at townhall.com. It's a trend that may surprise you. Independent bookstores thriving these days.
8: Membership in the American Booksellers Association grew by 540 over the past year, reaching 3,417 stores. That's nearly double from a decade ago. The growth includes various kinds of stores, from traditional to mobile and pop-up shops. Association CEO Allison Hill says despite challenges like high expenses and budget cuts, the independent bookstore scene remains vibrant, although Hill describes it as precarious. Rich Thomason reporting.
0: Major League Baseball owners made their long-expected salary cap proposal to the Players Association, a system the union has vowed never to accept, setting the sides on a course for a confrontation that threatens the 2027 season and perhaps beyond. The cap proposal, $245.3 million. Baseball owners haven't proposed a firm cap since 1994. More on these stories at townhall.com.
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3: Welcome back, America. I'm reading a little bit of the history of this guy, Chris Van Hollen, the senator from Maryland, who has such a hate-on for Israel and Jews, and such a love affair with Islamists and CARE and other such groups. He's 66, and basically he has spent his entire life as a staffer in politics and then in a politician. He worked on Capitol Hill for a senator. He became a delegate in the Maryland House. He became a state senator in the Maryland Senate. He became a congressman, and he became a congressman in a district that was once held by a very liberal Republican, Connie Morella. But the Speaker of the House, because Maryland is so politically one-sided, decided he was sick of having this one Republican, this Connie Morella, so he added five heavy Democrat districts to already a Democrat congressional district, which he was winning by the skin of her teeth on several occasions. So they added five heavy Democrat districts, mostly from African American districts in Prince George's County, and Van Hollen ran against her in that district, and he won. So Van Hollen became a gerrymandered congressman. That's how he got his seat. It was handed to him. And he served there 14 years. Then he decided he wanted to be a senator. And so he became a senator when Barbara Mikulski retired. He was born in Pakistan. He was raised by a father who was a Foreign Service officer, and his mother, who worked at the CIA and the State Department. So that can go either way, radical left or conservative, but it's obviously radical left. He went to all these Ivy League schools, got a law degree from Georgetown, immediately became a legislative assistant to a very liberal Republican, Mathias, for a couple of years. Then he was an assistant on the Senate Committee on Foreign Affairs, legislative assistant to Maryland Governor William Donald Schaefer, actually a pretty good guy. But he did that for 2 years. Then he runs for the Maryland General Assembly, and he serves there for, it looks like, 12 years. First in the House of Delegates for 4 years, then in the State Senate. And then he runs for this House seat after it was gerrymandered for him to take out the Republican. Now he's a senator. As a senator, he's been one of the loudest voices for the Islamists, for the Palestinian Authority. He's been one of the loudest voices against the State of Israel. I'm looking at this going back years. But, of course, the liberal Democrat Jews in Maryland, they don't care. Where's the Democrat? Vote Democrat, Democrat, vote Democrat. Because that's their religion. Just being honest. Like in New York and New Jersey, same damn thing. We can only get rid of Netanyahu and get a liberal prime minister. They sound just like the Democrats that they are. Just like it. So this guy, Van Hollen, is a radical. An extreme radical on these issues. He was raised as a radical by his parents, just like Raskin. Raskin's father, Marcus Raskin, founded the Institute for Policy Studies, a communist organization, in my view, and in many other people's view, that was on the wrong side of the Cold War, that was constantly undermining people like moderate Democrats and obviously Republicans and conservatives. And there he is in a position of prominence, pushed up by the Democrat Party. Then there's Bernie Sanders, who literally went to a Stalinist kibbutz early in his life in Israel. Not just a communist kibbutz, a Stalinist kibbutz. Even the other communists were, Bernie's in the Marxist, in the Stalinist kibbutz. So there's three of the leaders of the Democrat Party right there. And you see these positions that we have as a result of them. Bad dude. And a radical in every other respect, too, by the way. He defeated in that House race Connie Morella, even though they loaded it up with Democrats, 51.74% to 47.52%. And since then, in the Senate races and in the House, and once they, you know, you win that, you win it big. Then he, in the U.S. Senate primary, got 53% of the vote with another Democrat. Now he gets 65% of the vote as a senator. He's a dangerous man. And he wants to be the majority leader for the Senate. Democrats want Schumer, you know. Leaves, if he ever leaves. Who knows? So that's who's pushing this agenda. Bad. These are bad people. And now they're loading up their candidates with Islamists and Marxists. They don't even hide it anymore. Here's Mondami talking about stealing private property. Like a good Marxist. Not his private property in Uganda, mind you. No. His private property is not to be touched. Let's look at this. Mondami's plan to squash private landlords will be nothing but a disaster, a New York Post editorial. Zoran Mondami is right about the lack of decent, affordable housing in this season, but he's worse than clueless about solutions. That's the takeaway from the housing plan he dropped yesterday. He blames Gotham's housing woes on greedy landlords. So his solution, so-called, is to hand as much ownership as possible to government and community groups. Hello? Try to find a single New York City Housing Authority tenant who likes having government as their landlord and waiting months or years for, say, an elevator to get fixed. Because government runs things so well, especially in New York City, you know. Especially there. Yet Mondami's plan is to build and reserve 400,000, quote-unquote, affordable homes, 400,000, over the next decade, at a whopping cost of $22 billion, and we know that'll increase to $50, $100 billion, who knows. Money run by nonprofit groups of the city itself. Now, these nonprofit groups are usually communist-run groups, too, close to, you know, the mayor. Mayor clearly knows that the NYCHA, the Housing Authority of New York City, is dysfunctional, but blames President Ronald Reagan for launching an era of funding cuts for public housing. Sorry, but Reagan shelled out $1.1 billion for day-to-day operation of public authorities in 1983. By 2023, Washington spent $5.1 billion, a five-fold spike far above inflation. Meanwhile, much of Mondami's plan is more of a jobs program. He wants all construction work here to pay combined wages and benefits of at least $40 an hour and to expand project labor agreements, effectively union-dictated terms, for new developments. That sounds kind of costly, doesn't it, Rich? 400,000 properties, $40 an hour. So the city will... is America. There it is. And they want this for the whole country. They want it for the whole country. This is legalized theft, but after all, confiscating private property is the pillar of socialism and Marxism. Yet socialist theories about improving people's lives always run afoul of reality. The private sector will always supply and manage housing far better than the government, let alone hapless or corrupt community groups. Crushing the private sector won't magically make the public sector any less hapless. Mamdani's plan steers the city into a deeper housing crisis, and the very tenants he says he'll help will suffer the most. The city is going to go into a deep depression. It will go broke. People will go broke. People who make money see that they're going to go broke. I bet the city is depopulating faster than we even know right now. A Democrat, a Marxist Islamist, a Bernie Sanders devotee. This is what you get. Keep talking about nationalizing health care. Can you imagine? They'll destroy our hospitals. They'll destroy our pharmaceutical companies. They'll destroy the medical profession. It will all collapse. These are ideologues. They're not rational. They're ideologues. They're imposing their ideology, even though it's failed everywhere it's tried. Doesn't matter. Taking over the biggest city in the country, and they plan to take over other cities, and they intend to take over the Democrat Party. And they are fundamentally doing it right now, step by step. I'll be right back.
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0: Oy, oy, oy. Well, here he is, Mondami, at a rally yesterday. Cut 13, go.
1: Through our new citywide campaign, Fix the City, we will focus on the worst landlords in New York City.
0: Well, that would be you.
1: When necessary, we will take aggressive legal action to remove negligent owners and property managers. And for buildings that have suffered chronic neglect.
0: So here you have individuals who can't raise their rates. They know the buildings are deteriorating, having difficulty paying their property taxes. And now they're going to have to pay lawyer fees to defend the property that effectively they don't even control anymore. And what do you think about this? It's all a ruse to steal private property. 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People need to eat. 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
0: He's at war with the capitalist system. He's using ideology. He's got the most radical types around him. So he's pushing out the Jews. He wants it as uncomfortable as possible, bringing in the Islamists and illegal aliens. He's raising your property taxes considerably to destroy home ownership. Says he's going to build 400,000 units of whatever. In 10 years, like he's going to get two terms and a half or two and a half, whatever. And they're going to be extraordinarily expensive because the minimum wage they're going to use is $40 an hour. Who's paying for that? Of course, we don't know. And the properties that exist, he's going to sick the lawyers on you for not upkeeping them. They're uninhabitable because he's made them uninhabitable. And then steal them from you. This guy is Castro, he is Stalin, he is Mao, with that stupid look on his face. That's what he is. Remember, Castro was 29, 30 years old when he led that communist revolution in Cuba. Remember, Mao never had a real job in his life, he was a teacher. Lenin never had a real job in his life, he was a so-called intellectual. And of course, Castro had been a lawyer for about 3 minutes. I'll be right back. When you hear about Israel in the news, it's easy to think of headlines, politics, or another conflict far away. But for families in Israel and Jews around the world, this is personal. Anti-Semitic attacks in the Holy Land and across the globe. Elderly Holocaust survivors who endured so much, again, fearing for their lives. And in moments like these, your voice matters because your voice can remind them they're not alone. The International Fellowship of Christians and Jews is inviting you to leave a personal prayer or message of encouragement that will be delivered directly to someone in Israel who needs hope right now, right in the Holy Land. Not filtered through the media, not lost online, personally delivered. A simple prayer, a few heartfelt words. They can lift the spirit of someone facing fear, uncertainty, and isolation. This is more than support. This is standing with Israel and the International Fellowship of Christians and Jews when it matters most. Please go to Levin.

0: With SRN News, I'm Jason Walker. U.S. and Iranian negotiators apparently reaching a tentative agreement to extend the ceasefire by 60 days. Vice President J.D. Vance confirming there was a tentative agreement. It's unclear, though, if the president has approved it. Deadly fire in Dallas after residents reported a gas leak in a huge apartment building. Unknown number of fatalities, but officials say it looks like there are at least three possible deaths. Crews have recovered six of the nine workers missing and presumed dead in that chemical tank rupture in Washington State. The death toll is 11, including the three who are missing. Rescue teams trying to reach four climbers who fell on Alaska's Mount McKinley. Climbers' conditions not immediately known. The four climbers were part of a seven-person team. SRN News.
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13: 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And Wall Street is pouring billions back into gold, too. And in the U.S., demand for coins and bars and physically backed gold has surged. And the trajectory is north. It's going up. 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But you don't have to do any of that to get the free guide. That's what I want you to do. Get that free gold and silver guide. People ask me about this all the time, and that guide really is incredibly useful. Incredibly useful. I hope you'll check it out. All right. More Mondami. Cut 14, go.
14: When everything from gas to food, construction prices are up, what do you expect a number like that to be by the end of this year?
15: You know, I think we're going to keep seeing numbers like that increase across the country, given the economic conditions that Americans are living with. As you said, the war in Iran also is not just a moral affront or
13: The war in Iran is blamed for everything now. The fact that these cities are out of control, their spending's out of control, their property taxes are out of control, sales taxes are out of control. The fact that these cities have been driving up costs, the Democrats have complete control of them. They're always looking for the shiny object, and the shiny object for them is Iran. Not the taxes on a gallon of gasoline, not the taxes on your property. Everything's taxed in these cities, everything. That's why some cities are more expensive than other cities, and some cities are way more expensive than other towns, having nothing to do with the Iran war. Affordability. I told you when he was mumbling that word a long time ago. That's a slogan. It's a bumper sticker. There's not a single place on earth where centralized government is affordable. If prices are forced down, then there's no availability. The shelves are empty. Cut 15, Mr. Producer. Go.
15: At the beginning of NYCHA's inception, we're shown a vision of city government delivering dignity for the most working class of the city. And yet over the last few decades, ever since the Reagan cuts, we have seen public
13: housing. Okay, so it's Ronald Reagan from the 1980s, you see. It's Reagan. It's the Iranian war. It's with this. It's that. It's capitalism. It's the oligarchy. It's billionaires. What a putz. An absolute putz. This crap may fly in a political science course, and not a very good one, at some school, Edge University, but it doesn't fly in the real world. Middle class, covering 92% of all Floridians. That means Mondami claims to care about. Many of the poor, so lower middle class, middle class. So DeSantis is trying to do what the people actually works. Mondami claims to care about. Freeze up your money. So freeze up your earnings. It creates jobs. It creates business. DeSantis is trying to do what actually works. entrepreneurs want to come there. Frees up your money. It's a fantastic program. Frees up your earnings. It creates jobs. It creates businesses. And entrepreneurs want to come there. Tommy's view is it's a fantastic program. Massive taxes, redistribution of wealth, centralized bureaucratic decision making in the government can take over in bigger massive taxes, private sector distribution of wealth. Now that's not going to work anymore. Centralized bureaucratic decision making than working in the government take over in bigger to North Korea or Cuba, bigger parts of the private sector, or work. Not work. Now, that's not going to work any more than it worked in Venezuela. You pick the country. It's in North Korea or Cuba. Or work. Florida's become not warming what worked in Venezuela. Hong Kong as well. You pick the countries to be. Florida's becoming a mass what Hong Kong used to be. Successful enterprise zone. If you will, which has been destroyed, a massively destroyed completely by communists. Successful enterprise zone, if you will, which is, and of course they take your liberty, been destroyed completely by communists. When you steal somebody's property, like he's talking about, and of course they take your liberty away, steal their buildings. Too, when you steal somebody's property. Because they can't afford to up, like he's talking about. Keep because you've already stolen their income. Steal their buildings. Because they can't afford to up. That reminds me of keep because you've already stolen their income. Of communist. And that reminds me of Banana Republics throughout Central of communists in South America. And I remember when Banana Republic, Hugo Chavez, it was Republics throughout Central, disgusting, in South America. I remember when Hugo, decades ago, when he took over Chavez, it was disgusting, Venezuela, by a coup. He got elected, claiming again, decades ago, when he took, and like Castro, to be a Democrat, took over Venezuela, by a coup, helped the people, much like, he got elected, like Mandan, claiming again, like me. Castro to be a Democrat, and then basically that was it. There was never help the people, much like Mandami. And then basically that was it. There was never really an election again, or elections, phony elections. But he would walk really an election again, or election walk down the main street in Caracas, phony elections. But he would walk us in as well. Walk down, and he said the main street in Caracas in as well. I remember this film like it was yesterday. And he said to reporters, and he said it in Spanish, but it had English. I remember this film like it was yesterday. Interpretation. He pointed, and he said it in Spanish, but it had English. To these office buildings, pointed to that building. Interpretation. Buildings, pointed to this building. He said, you see, he pointed to these buildings. To these office buildings, pointed to that buildings. Yeah. That building, they now belong. Buildings, pointed to this. He said, you see these buildings? They said, what do you mean? Works buildings, yeah. They now belong appropriating them. We're taking to us. They said, what do you mean? We're appropriating them. We're taking them. And they just took one after another. That's what. And they just took what Mandami's doing one after another. That's what Mandami's doing. He's creating a facade. He's creating a facade. Well, you know, they're run down, they can't keep them up. Well, you know, they're run down, they can't keep them up. Well, you make them run down. And they're just going to steal them. He's doing the same. And they're just going to steal the same thing. He's doing the same thing. And in Florida, it doesn't even enter. And in Florida, it doesn't even enter the mind of the governor to do something like that. The opposite enters his mind, which is these counties, in a state we don't control, real estate taxes. So we got to get these real counties under control, state taxes, including Republican counties that are out of control. And what we're going to do that are out of control do is start a two completely out of control. 250,000 exclude. And what we're going to no do is start a 250,000 exclude real estate tax. No, for up to 250 real estate tax. $50,000 for up to 250 home. $50,000. That's pretty damn good, don't you think, Mr. On your home. Then we're going to get it to $500,000. That's pretty damn good, don't you think, Mr. Because that covers 92%. We're going to get it to $500,000 of our population. Because that covers 92% of no property tax on up to $500,000 of your home. No state income tax. Well, how are you going to afford all these things? First of all, we're not going to do all things for you, but secondly, the things that a state is supposed to do are going to be done. But we have taxes through tourism, we have commercial taxes, we have all kinds of ways of getting money in here. How can it be that the state of Florida has 4 million more people than the state of New York in their state budget? Ways of getting money in here. How can it be?
16: Is about 60% less.
13: Florida has 4 million more people than New York's budget. Did you know that, Mr. Bidoo? Than the state of New York. Did you know that, America? And their state budget. The state of Florida's budget is about 60% less. Is about 60% than New York's budget. Did you know that, Mr. Bidoo? Less than the budget of New York, and there's 4 million more people. The state of Florida's budget in Florida is about 60%. Florida has a lot of big cities, but less than the budget of New York, and there's it's got a lot of 4 million more people in Florida and cities too. Florida has a lot of big cities. It's got a lot of diverse communities, too. It's got a lot of cities, too. That's right. It's crazy. I'll be right back.
17: Mark Levin.
13: Get back.
17: Mark

0: The U.S. Treasury just released its official financial report for 2020. Buried in it is a startling admission by its... The U.S. Treasury just released own numbers. 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

0: With Donald Trump back in office, one of his biggest adversaries, top Democrat Dick Durbin of Chicago, is leading the charge to derail President Trump's agenda at every turn. 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
1: I want to tell you about Catherine, a new sponsor who I love. I'm already working with them. For me, for my wife, for my older brother. So if you're turning 65 or you're older, then I know you're like me. You're getting bombarded with about chapter a new spawn Medicare spam, and you're who I love. I get a ton of. I'm already working with them. Months, and you're going to, for me, for my wife, for my older brother, drown with it, brother, and people. So if you're turning 6, you're going to be panicking. I want you to get 65 or you're older, then get in front of this like I am right now. I know you're like me. You're getting bombarded with I'm working with Chapter Right Medicare spam, and you're going to get a ton now. It's annoying and confusing in a few months. Mail callers and robocalls, and you're going to drown with it. Ads and people targeted you everywhere you watch, and they're going to be panicking. Listen, I want you to get, they all claim different, get in front of this like I am right now. Things, what we need, I'm working with Chapter Right, going through this process is real honest now. It's annoying and confusing, help from someone who's knowledgeable. These mailers and robocalls, and somebody who will check every, and ads targeted you everywhere you watch, and single offering nationwide. And listen, they all claim different, they'll be able to help you. Things, that's why you need to call Chapter. They're what we need going through, the only ones through this process is real honest, do it, and might help from someone who's knowledgeable. Friends at Chapter cut through all the confusion, and somebody who will check every, they simplify the process, a single offering nationwide, and will be able to help you. They want to make this stage of your life. That's why you need to call Chapter. They're less stressful, starting with a medic, the only ones that can do it. And my friends at Chapter cut through all the confusion care plan that actually fits your needs. And they simplify your budget process. They want to make this stage of your life, your health issues, less stressful. Starting with a medic, your prescriptions, the care plan that actually fits your needs. The whole thing. You don't have to wait until your budget till the fall to educate yourself, your health issues, and for them to start working with you right now. All you have to do is your prescriptions, the whole thing. 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
2: in the country.
1: But don't wait. 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
3: News this hour from Town Hall. I'm Jason Walker. Tensions still very high in the Middle East after word that a deal with the U.S. had been reached, something that Iran has not confirmed. Joe Fetterman reports.
4: As ceasefire talks between the U.S. and Iran drag on, the truce has come under another test. The U.S. has carried out a series of strikes on Iranian targets this week, most recently on Wednesday night. It says these strikes are in response to Iranian threats. In the latest incident, Kuwait says it was attacked by Iranian

0: Now from correspondent Lisa Dwyer in Louisiana.
1: The decision follows a recent appeals court ruling that weakened standards for proving cruel and unusual punishment. The judge said the appeals court ruling means the state's minimal remedial actions since the suit was filed meet legal requirements. Since that lawsuit in 2023 was filed, the Department of Corrections has revised its heat policy, erected shade pavilions, and expanded access to water and breaks. I'm Lisa Dwyer.
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0: Now the latest now on mortgage rates. Alex Viega takes a look at the numbers.
3: Mortgage buyer Freddie Mac says the average rate on a 30-year mortgage rose this week to 6.53%. The average rate is now at its highest level in 9 months, though it remains below where it was this time last year. Mortgage rates have been mostly trending higher as oil prices and expectations for higher inflation have increased due to the war with Iran. That's pushed up long-term bond yields that lenders use as a guide to pricing home loans. When mortgage rates rise, they can add hundreds of dollars a month in costs for borrowers, reducing their purchasing power. I'm Alex Vega.
0: In what has been so far a pretty strong week on Wall Street, Thursday was exceptional, very strong showing across the board. Dow Industrials up 24 points on the day. S&P 500 was ahead 43. NASDAQ climbed more than 242 points. Breaking news and analysis, townhall.com. Well, the Treasury Department has prepared mock-up designs for a brand new $250 bill that would feature President Trump's portrait, a move that would make him the first living person featured on American currency in more than 140 years. However, whether the Trump $250 bill is actually ever released and becomes official currency, well, that likely depends on the passage of the GOP-backed legislation that has failed to advance so far in Congress. Treasury Secretary Scott Bessent says it's all up to the lawmakers.
4: It's all up on Capitol Hill. So at Treasury, we prepare things in advance. So we have prepared in advance that if the legislation is passed, but we will stick to the law.
0: And more on these stories at townhall.com.
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10: 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But

0: it's like we're
1: it was a blast.
0: We're just joking around, cutting up, and then talking serious. But I want people to get, I wanted people to see another side of you that I know. And, you know, hear people hear this great constitutional scholar, a guy that loves our framers and our founders and our Constitution, and, you know, the great philosophers that inspired these people. And you know all of this more than anyone else that I know, more than anyone, frankly, in the country, probably. And, you know, and you describe a lot of this background, and you go into it in great, great detail. And then we evolve, and we I tell a few funny stories about you. And we talk about our friend Rush and how much we miss him. And one funny story about you, me, and Rush having lunch. It was hilarious, only because you were. Just was a great time. And then we went out to lunch together. We had a great day. It was fun.
1: Like the old days, because truth be told, we're just so busy and far apart that it rarely happens.
0: Oh my gosh.
1: And
0: so busy.
1: But it was a lot of fun. It was a lot of fun, and I think the viewers are going to love it.
0: I mean, it's not like we were really even doing a show. It was just like, you know, although I was trying to bring out of you what I know about you so others can know it about you.
1: Did
0: so
1: you
0: there was
1: succeed?
0: A method to my madness, but, oh, definitely. I never fail, Mark, ever. I'm only kidding.
1: Now you sound like Rush.
0: But
1: yeah.
0: Mark Levin, the great one, F. Lee Levin and Sean That's Hannity right. are nothing but for me. And there's truth to that, actually.
1: There is truth to that, yeah.
0: Because he paved the way for all of us. We talk about that.
1: And we
0: you
1: miss
0: know
1: him deeply.
0: About him? Oh, my, Mark, I can't believe it's 5 years. I can't believe it.
1: Crazy. Crazy.
0: And we talk about it on the podcast. And I said it then. I think you in your own way said it then. I don't know if you remember. I'll tell a story that we didn't talk about on the air now. And I remember David, his brother, who is just a sweetheart, called me just before Rush announced that he had advanced stage 4 lung cancer, which when you hear it, if you know anything about cancer, you know it's a death sentence. You just know. And David said, look, I was sworn to secrecy. I wanted to give you a little bit of a heads up so, because I know you're going on right after my brother. And David's been my agent my entire career, is your agent too. I mean, I don't think it's a secret. No. And he did it to help me, and I got on the phone with you, and we listened to that together, and we were heartbroken. Well, I'm not going to lie. I mean, I was crying. I was upset, and it was so, and he was so stoic when he said it. I think one of the greatest things is when the president gave him the Medal of Freedom. Loved that at the State of the Union, and that was just a hard, and I remember I looked up at the clock and it's 3:05 and I'm on right after he just announced this, and I've got to like wipe my eyes clean and, you know, what am I going to say? I didn't know what I was going to say, Mark. Mm-hmm. And then I kind of like took his lead because he said it so stoically, like he did everything. And I just said, I'm gonna follow that example. And what I said at the time of his passing, and nobody can ever replace this guy.
1: No.
0: You know, everyone says, oh, they're all a bunch of Rush Limbaugh wannabes. I remember being criticized by people saying, you're now Rush Limbaugh. I'm like, you're right. you got no argument for me.
1: Exactly. Yeah.
0: I mean, there's only one Babe Ruth. There's only one Lou Gehrig. You know, he was one of one. As my friend Patrick Bet David said, one of one. Nobody else like him. There's nobody else like you either. You know,
1: or
0: and
1: you.
0: What you do. Well, and you know, if you really want to be successful in our business, to me, you have to be your authentic self. You have to find your own voice. There's a great scene in Howard Stern's movie. I don't know if you ever watched Private Parts, the movie. Did you ever watch it?
1: No.
0: You need just the way you said that. No, never watched it. But I relate to that.
1: By the way,
0: that
1: I'm not a Howard Stern hater. I'm not a Howard Stern hater.
0: No,
1: I think
0: not. And I think what he gifted talented broadcasters ever. I don't know why he went woke. The old
1: Stern
0: would have loved Donald Trump.
1: Yeah. But
0: the old
1: I thought he was hilarious.
0: Loved Trump.
1: Yeah.
0: He did things. He was great. I don't know what happened to him. I just don't.
1: I agree.
0: And he doesn't care. He's like, I don't give a damn what you think. If you think I'm woke or whatever, but okay. Well, everybody that I knew growing up that always listened to him, they don't listen to him anymore because they like the old guy better.
1: He was much the libertarian.
0: Yeah, and he's just a great broadcaster. But there's a scene in that movie, and I lived as a radio nomad traveling around the country when I first got into it and worked for no money, little money. I mean, I never thought I'd be successful at anything. I just knew that I loved doing it, and I feel to this day blessed to be able to do it. But there's a scene where he's starting out in radio, and I don't think you did this. I think in large part because I coached you through it.
1: Yeah, exactly.
0: But, and I had no coaching, no help, no. But having listened to radio, I thought I had to sound like a radio guy. And, you know, he does this scene, and now a check of our weather, hazy, hot, humid, chance of late afternoon thunderstorms. Right now, it's 76 degrees in the big city here on WWWW. And that's not Howard Stern, but
1: no.
0: When he evolved into his natural personality, his natural self, doing what only he could do and only he could pull off, he was amazing.
1: Remind people about Formatics. That time I came to your house, I had these 5x7 cards, and you said, you know, Mark, you're great at substance. And I said, but I don't know how to get in and out. Explain.
0: So the story is, maybe
1: I didn't even want to do radio.
0: The podcast. We'll save it for another one. But here's, okay, so I kept pushing you to fill in for me, and you didn't want to do it. And you were reluctant, and you were a pain in the ass about it, to be very blunt. And I'm like, Mark, you're a natural. You'd be great at it. You were born to do this. Trust me, I know. And you said, well, how do you do that intro thing? I'm like, okay. I wrote down on little blue cards, hi, I'm Mark Levin, filling in for my friend Sean Hannity. Here's our toll-free telephone number, 1-800-941-SEAN. And then you said to me, I remember I started laughing. You go, then what do I do? Then I said, be you and talk and just prepare, you know, look at whatever the issues are that you're going to want to talk about. You don't have to script it. But know what you want to talk about, and then let your natural passion take over. Give out the phone number, and then start taking calls. And then, sure enough, get off my phone, you big dope. You know, I don't know where that came from, but that came flying out pretty early on. And then I would say, okay, they're going to tell you, you know, at 20 after the hour to take a break. They'll give you the break sign. You go, okay, I wrote out another card. Okay, guys, we got to take a break. We're going to come back. When we come back, your phone calls are coming up next. Number is 800-941-SEAN. I'm Mark Levin, in for Sean Hannity. Your calls are next. And I wrote it out for you. That was all the teaching I did. I mean, I'd like to take credit for your brilliant brain, but God gets credit for that. Remember what
1: you know
0: people
1: what's
0: used
1: funny?
0: To,
1: let me add to this. I once said to Rush, what am I going to do? There's you and there's Hannity. So all the air's been taken out. You got, he said, but nobody's heard from you. From you.
0: He was right.
1: Each of us are different.
0: Mm-hmm.
1: And then he once told me, Sean, I don't know if he ever told you this. He said, you know who you remind me of, F. Lee? He called me F. Lee all the time. He never called me Mark. In private, it was F. Lee, F. Lee. Okay. Or Flea. He called me Flea.
0: But F. Lee was F. Lee Bailey from the O.J. Simpson trial.
1: Yes.
0: Correct.
1: Yeah. But he said, you remind me of Joe Pine. I said, Joe Pine?
0: Yeah, great radio pioneer.
1: You know, from L.A. and Bob Grant worked. I said, well, why? Because I didn't know anything. He said, you just do. Look it up. I looked it up and said, geez, I remind you of Joe Pine? Okay. Well, Joe Pyne was a great broadcaster. Bob Grant, you and I were best buddies with him, was a great broadcaster. We learned a lot from him.
0: Get off my phone, you scumbag.
1: He's another
0: great.
1: Oh,
0: my God. You,
1: but, you know, Sean, you were great. Hey, seriously. You're a huge broadcaster. Let me say it. Don't interrupt. You're a huge broadcaster.
0: Yeah.
1: Everybody says to me, Sean reminds me of the guy next door. This is important. And I know you personally. Nothing has ever gone to your head. You're not arrogant. You don't need to be seen at fancy events. You pretty much keep to yourself. You have a handful of buddies and friends and so forth. You're a family man. You are the guy next door. That's who you are. And that is a great, it's not a role, it is reality. And you work your ass off as well. You work your ass off for radio, for TV. Go ahead.
0: This is very hard for me to listen to compliments about me, to be very honest.
1: It's true.
0: But, you know, the only thing I can say to that is this, is that I feel like I've lived an undeserved life. We talked about this on the podcast that drops tomorrow at 10 a.m. And more importantly, Mark, I if I have any little talent or ability, is I can take all the information that is news of the day for my audience, compress it, and even take articles from very smart people, people way smarter than me, and relay the content, the meaning, the insight that people are trying to express to their readers, and nobody has time to read anymore anyway, but that's our job to read. And people live very, very busy lives. You know who makes this country great, Mark? Not me. Nobody on the air. The people that make this country great, I will say our president has more courage than, you know, any politician in the last 150 years. But it's the people that work hard every day. The firemen, the policemen, the garbage men, the nurses, the doctors, the lawyers, they get up, they work hard. They pay their taxes. They play by the rules. They raise their kids. They go to church or synagogue over the weekend. They cook breakfast. They make lunch for their kids for school. They help them study at night. They crash and get up and grind it out the next day again. Those are the people. That's who I identify with. That is where I came from. That has never left me, and it's never going to leave me. If it was going to leave me, it would have left me a long time ago. And I've never forgotten that part of my life. My parents were much better people than me in my mind. They worked their fingers to the bone. They had very difficult, hard lives. They were both, you know, both grew up dirt poor. All four of my grandparents come from Ireland, dirt poor. And I know I stand on their shoulders, just like I know how great your dad was. I know how great your family was. And I know, you know, they're all looking down from heaven. And, you know, and there's a big smile on their face because they played the role in our success. And all your listeners right now, hearing us right now, you know, the Levinites, as you call them, it's almost like a book in the Bible. and they all have their story to tell. And it's very similar to our story. And I'm going to tell you something. When I was a contractor for 10 years, and I said this to Sage Steele, and I was just on her podcast, and, you know, when I was when I worked in restaurants for 10 years, nobody wanted a selfie. Nobody wanted an autograph. I was lucky to get a paycheck. I was grateful to get a paycheck. And, you know, people ask me every once in a while, well, does it get it, you know, if they see me taking a lot of selfies or something, I'm like, no, I'm grateful because I don't have the job that I love, but for them. And I've never forgotten that. You've never forgotten that. And, you know, the people that are listening to us now, I want them to know how great they are and how much we appreciate them, how much we know how good things are. If we care a lot about this country, the reason we are all so passionate in fighting for our beliefs, like, for example, on Iran, I don't want our children and grandchildren inheriting a bunch of Islamo-fascists that chant death to Israel, death to America, with nuclear weapons and ballistic missiles that can reach London and Paris, holding the world hostage. And I don't really feel like arguing with stupid people that can't see that. I just don't. So I care about those people, their families, their children, their grandchildren, because it's really not about us anymore, Mark. You know, mm-hmm. our days are numbered here. We're on God's time. All of us, everybody listening, we're all on God's time. And he'll call us all home one day.
1: We're going to have to go.
0: And
1: but
0: I'll be
1: that
0: right
1: said,
0: next to you.
1: What I wanted to also mention, and Rush was a big supporter of Netanyahu in Israel. You're a big supporter of
0: big
1: Netanyahu
0: time.
1: In Israel. I'm
0: good
1: a big
0: time.
1: Supporter of
0: yep.
1: Netanyahu in Israel. And it is a legitimate, strong, conservative position. Is it not? Quickly, I got 30 seconds.
0: Mark, it is, and I'll tell you right now, the rise of anti-Semitism in this country, the halls of Congress, college campuses, on the airwaves, is repulsive to me.
1: Mm-hmm.
0: That's it.
1: No, you're a great
0: and
1: guy.
0: I have no patience for any of it.
1: So 10 a.m. Eastern time tomorrow, ladies and gentlemen, you're going to want to watch Sean's podcast on Spotify and YouTube and Apple. We have never done
0: Hanging
1: this.
0: Hanging out with Sean Hannity.
1: Hanging out with Sean Hannity. We look forward to it. God bless you, man. Take care.
0: God bless you, great one. Bye.
1: You too, buddy. We'll be right back.
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5: This is Jeff Cruer with my commentary of the day. So the long political career of Bill Cassidy was ended on Saturday night. Louisiana voters chose two other candidates for the runoff. Bill Cassidy is a rhino, suited for Maine, maybe Massachusetts, but certainly not Louisiana. When he voted to convict President Trump of the bogus J6 charges, Cassidy ended his political career. Despite claiming to support President Trump, Louisiana voters knew it was a joke. Deep down, he hates Trump. He hates MAGA. And now, over the next 9 months before he officially leaves, he's going to vote like Susan Collins of Maine and Lisa Murkowski of Alaska. The real Bill Cassidy will be seen by all. He was elected on a phony promise of being a Trump supporter. And now, with the president's help, we can say goodbye. Let's hope Louisiana voters never make a mistake like that again.
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1: And their mob showed up, obstructed justice, tried to undermine our immigration laws and law enforcement, which is really outrageous, of course. And pepper spray was used to try and push the crowd back. And this Senator Kim says, I got hit with pepper spray. Well, you know what, a-hole? Maybe you shouldn't have been there, and your fat face shouldn't have been there, and the governor's fat face shouldn't have been there, and all of you people shouldn't have been there. You're undermining our Constitution and law and order. I'll be right back. Folks, if you're turning 65 or you're older, then I know you're like me and getting bombarded with Medicare spam. It's annoying and confusing. Mailers, robocalls, and ads targeted to you everywhere you watch and listen, and they all claim different things. What we need going through this process is real, honest help from someone who's knowledgeable. That's why you need to call Chapter. My friends at Chapter.
18: With SRN News, I'm Jason Walker. Fire devastating a girls' boarding school in Kenya. The death toll stands at least 16 now. More than 82 others have been hurt. No word on the cause. Some parents later demonstrated, accusing school officials of not taking care of the girls. Deadly fire in Dallas after residents had reported a gas leak and then a major blast in a huge apartment building. Unknown number of fatalities. Officials say search teams are still looking for bodies. Crews have recovered 6 of the 9 workers missing and presumed dead in that chemical tank rupture in Washington State. The death toll stands at 11. Rescue teams trying to reach 4 climbers who fell on Alaska's Mount McKinley. The 4 climbers were part of a 7-person team. SRN News.
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0: Mark Levin, an unapologetic patriot and unapologetic constitutionalist. 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
1: The show went very quickly. Always thank you for being out there. You know, grocery store is going to be more expensive in New York. I have an article here. Mondami's East Harlem grocery store site already got $25 million in New York City taxpayer funds years ago, setting stage for a $55 million boondoggle. This is what I mean. How ridiculous is this? You go into a store, it's got $55 million in taxpayer subsidies. You're not going to see one penny of it so he can sell eggs and milk cheaper. What is this? And I'll get into that in a moment, but that's how crazy all this crap is, all this defective ideology they call Marxism and the police state that comes with it. It's really horrific. Horrific how it's going to destroy the lifestyle of New Yorkers from one borough to the next. And they want to impose this on the country from one state to the next, from one coast to the next. Now, some of you are traveling during the summer, right? Take a little vacation. Some of you are sending your kids to overnight camp or even day camp. Some of you are thinking about tuition. Maybe you're not going to send your kids to public schools, to different alternative schools, or maybe you've got to spend money on tuition for a college. And you're thinking to yourself, where's all this money going to come from? I've got a decent paying job, but I got these damn credit cards. I still have to pay them down. The interest rate's through the roof. 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
1: And I can tell you from personal experience, I've worked with them. Mr. Producer's worked with them. My daughter and her husband have worked with them. Terrific results. Terrific results. These are very good people, very professional. So as I was saying, New York Post, Mondami's East Harlem grocery store site already got $25 million in New York City taxpayer funds years ago. Now they're setting stage for a $55 million boondoggle for a grocery store. New York City Mayor Zohran Mamdani's plan to open a $30 million city-owned grocery store in East Harlem is aimed for a site that was already approved for a $25 million public upgrade years ago, setting the stage for a bizarre boondoggle that has even perplexed local business leaders. La Marqueta, the food-focused market between East 111th and East 119th Streets, under the elevated Metro-North tracks on Park Avenue, is where Mondami last month proposed to open a government-owned supermarket. Just think of that phrase for a second. We've got 7-Elevens. We've got Wawas. We got the equivalent all over the place. We've got grocery stores. We've got supermarkets. Government-owned grocery store? Are you kidding me? So, between the $30 million and the $25 million, the total price tag of the market's proposed makeover is a staggering $55 million. And I'm looking at a picture of it now. It's ridiculous. This is what we all mean, those of us who know better. This is why the government should not be running anything, anything, pissing away $55 million. The $30 million is an outrageous number by itself, said Stephen Zagor, adjunct associate professor of food studies at Columbia Business School. You'd expect the doorknobs and the cash registers to be solid gold. And to think there's another $25 million allocated years ago for the rest of it, which is well past its prime, I think they would have to revisit that. But they're not going to. They're ideologues, and it's not their money. Affordability, baby. Affordability. According to the 2017 plan presented by EDC officials to local business execs earlier this month, the Marquetta, the market, could get a playground, a dog park, outdoor setting, a market that will offer fresh produce, grocery items, prepared foods, public seating, and a food hall environment. Gee, I think I got one of those in the neighborhood. Do you, Mr. Producer? I don't know about the food hall environment. Do we need a food hall environment? What is this, high school? Mondami never mentioned the EDC's pre-existing project when he unveiled his plans for the public grocery stores for the first time last month, said Anthony Pena, president of the National Supermarket Association. City officials have not been transparent and open about anything they're doing, he said. Of course. It's a democracy. Why be transparent and open? This guy's a buffoon. In one detail that has sparked particular disbelief, the EDC's proposal calls for a parking lot that's outfitted with charging stations for electric vehicles. Electric vehicles tend to be more expensive, so they're catering to a higher income market, the professor said. It sounds like they aren't focused on what they're trying to do in serving East Harlem residents. So electric vehicles are more expensive. Electric charging stations at a grocery store that's really intended for poor people. Again, this is government at work. Remember under Biden, $7, $8, $9 billion for charging stations? What did they build, seven of them, Mr. Reduser? I mean, how much more crap are people going to put up with and believe from these hucksters? Mayor's allocated $70 million in total for five city-owned stores. $70 million for five, one in each borough. Well, that'll feed a lot of people. One grocery store in each borough. That works out to an average of $10 million each for the remaining four stores, raising even more questions about why the city wants to shell out so much cash for the East Harlem location, totaling $55 million. Somebody's getting rich. Probably Mondami's buddies. On May 18, Mondami announced plans to build a public grocery store in the Bronx. 20,000-square-foot facility in Hunts Point that will open next year will be part of a residential development in this wherever. A 9,000-square-foot grocery store in Manhattan would typically cost a third of what Mondami is proposing, executives say, sparking further consternation about, because he knows nothing. He's an ideologue. It's not his money. It's quote-unquote government money. They're going to pay through the nose. And in the end, it's not going to work. Anybody want to take a bet? They're going to spend $10 million on a 20,000-square-foot store and $30 million on a 9,000-square-foot store, the professor said. This is a massive disconnect right now, and there are more questions than answers. In response to a query, that's right, a query by the Post, the Economic Development Corporation confirmed $30 million more. Mondami has proposed for the store. The agency's years-old $25 million revamp are separate investments. No, they're not. They said the $30 million will be used for ground-up construction and fit-out of the public grocery store, as well as the back of the house needs and parking with EV charging capability. None of the $25 million will be used for the market's public growth. Okay, this is all BS speak. The project has been on hold for years due to the pandemic when non-essential projects were suspended. And this is just the beginning. Meanwhile, other tenants at La Marqueta are also in the dark about the city's plans for the historic site, which originally was opened in 1936 by Mayor Fiorello LaGuardia as a venue for pushcart vendors. We're going backwards. We're going backwards. The center was moved in 2023. Okay, whatever. You get the point? Lunatic. Can you imagine government-run health care, government-run grocery stores, government-run whatever they want? Can you imagine? Paid for by whom? I don't know. Let me tell you a little secret, New York. Your taxes are going to go even higher through the roof. The productive element in your community is going to leave. Jobs are going to dry up. And the city of New York is going to be hollowed out with illegal aliens and Islamists and 5 days of prayer, five times a day of prayer. It's what you're going to get. In other words, you're going to get the third world. You're going to get the third world. And then you're going to get more homeless people in the streets, more defecation in the streets. I see it now, I'm telling you. This is American Marxism. This is the way it works or doesn't work. I'll be right back.
0: Mark Levin.
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0: 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His last big banking regulation backfired, leading to higher costs and fewer benefits for American families. 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
1: He and I have tremendous chemistry. We really are like brothers. 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We've been through a lot. We've done a lot together over, I think, 30 years, maybe 35 years. Long time. Long time, and time goes fast, and the older you get, the faster it goes, right? I guess with Rush could have been sitting there with us, too, but there you go. The world drowning in compromise and confusion, one ministry is still preaching the uncompromised word of God without apology. Hagee Ministries. And Pastor John Hagee and his son Matt, they are fabulous. The whole family is fabulous. I've told you I know them personally, my wife, our family. We're all very, very close. Christians and Jews standing shoulder to shoulder in support of God's word, in support of his mission, our joint principles, the Judeo-Christian belief system. You're really going to love Hagee Ministries. You really are. Every day they blast the full gospel across the planet. 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Explosive social media that reach the next generation where they live. Rock-solid Christian education programs. You might say, Mark, you're Jewish, you're promoting this? You bet I am. Because we need a strong, healthy Christian community in this country. And I know that as a Jew. Very important. They have a website loaded with biblical truth, a daily e-devotional that feeds the soul of believers everywhere. It's the real thing, straight from the Bible, straight from the heart of Pastors John and Matt Hagee, and they are truly unique in a great way. And they have great parishioners, a beautiful church. It's filled to the rooftops every Sunday. I had the honor of being there. My family did it, and I. Just terrific. But none of it happens by accident. It takes resources. It takes you. You know, the other side is heavily funded. Heavily funded. Us, not so much. We must keep this work going strong for future generations. The next generation desperately needs to hear the unfiltered, unapologetic truth. And they're not hearing it enough. 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It is tax deductible. Hagee Ministries, doing the Lord's work. Let's make sure they can keep doing it. And I can vouch for these people. They are fantastic. Have you noticed all these Marxist socialists are very, very wealthy? Here we have CenterSquare.com. Investigation. Santer's anti-oligarchy tour spent $608,000 on elite travel. This guy goes first class. Private jets, chauffeured cars. All communist leaders do. While Democratic Socialist rails against billionaire, spends big on private jets, chauffeured cars, and upscale hotels, the Center Square finds. I bet you didn't see this on TV, did you? Over at MS Later. Or the Constipated News Network, or any of the networks. Senator Bernie Sanders, a self-described Democratic Socialist, has spent nearly $608,000 on private jets, chauffeured cars, and upscale hotels since last year through his campaign fund, an investigation by the Center Square found. Sanders is barnstorming the country on his Fighting Oligarchy tour, a series of rallies aimed at opposing President Trump and supporting economic populism, a.k.a. socialism. To defray its costs, he's raising and spending money through his principal campaign committee, friends of Bernie Sanders. Does he have any? Even as Sanders rails against billionaires, political clout, and economic inequality, his committee has relied on elite trappings more commonly associated with the wealthy. The Center Square examined friends of Bernie Sanders' filings with the FEC from the start of the tour in January 2025 through March, a 15-month stretch, when Sanders was the featured speaker at 32 rallies at cities, university campi, and small towns around the country. More than half a dozen other members of Congress, including AOC, have also spoken at the rallies. To travel, the committee paid $562,000 for 11 private jet trips, almost $17,000 for a chauffeured car or limousine service 11 times. For lodging, it paid almost $30,000 to stay at four-star hotels 15 times. You believe this? Paul Dane, chairman of the Vermont Republican Party, said Sanders is out of touch with ordinary state citizens. Yeah, he's a hypocrite. He's a fraud. He's a buffoon. These people are really bastards, and they're going to destroy our country if we let them. Cholera. We salute our armed forces, police officers, firefighters, emergency personnel, ICE, our trucker brothers and sisters, the men and women in Israel, the men and women in Ukraine, the men and women in Persia. And you, the American people, the great American people, God bless you. Thanks for listening. 10 a.m. tomorrow, Eastern.
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4: This is Jeff Cruer with my commentary of the day. So the long political career of Bill Cassidy was ended on Saturday night. Louisiana voters chose two other candidates for the runoff. Bill Cassidy is a rhino, suited for Maine, maybe Massachusetts, but certainly not Louisiana. When he voted to convict President Trump of the bogus J6 charges, Cassidy ended his political career. Despite claiming to support President Trump, Louisiana voters knew it was a joke. Deep down, he hates Trump. He hates MAGA. And now, over the next 9 months before he officially leaves, he's going to vote like...
5: News this hour from Town Hall. I'm Jason Walker. Huge fire has destroyed a two-story apartment building in Dallas, killing at least three people, including a child. Here's John Scott.
6: Authorities are still looking for missing people after firefighters brought the flames under control. The fire erupted after someone called 911 to report a gas leak. It was unclear how many residents lived in the two-story building in the Oak Cliff neighborhood of Dallas. Atmos Energy, a natural gas provider, said in a statement they were told by fire officials that a construction crew unrelated to the company had damaged a pipeline near the site of the fire. John Scott reporting.
5: And fire devastating a girls' school in Kenya.
7: A father cries out in anguish at the scene in Kenya where a fire ripped through a dormitory in a girls' boarding school, killing at least 16 students. Education Minister Julius Ogamba said 79 others were injured at Udumishi Girls' School, which has more than 800 students in the Gilgil area of central Kenya. Patients were taken to St. Joseph's Hospital by ambulance and helicopter. The cause is under investigation. Ogamba said authorities would look into whether the school's safety manual had been adhered to. I'm Jennifer King.
5: U.S. and Iranian negotiators reaching a possible agreement to

0: but they are becoming very common. 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
0: Vice President J.D. Vance giving the commencement address at the Air Force Academy Thursday.
2: But when I say that we, all of us, wage war justly, I mean fundamentally that you must do so. Because you are the ones who execute. You are the ones who lead on the battlefield. You are the ones who ensure that our lethality in war, which is amazing and necessary, it also coexists with our heart and with our conscience.
0: Vance says he's confident in the class in 2026. They'll follow in the footsteps of those who pulled off the impossible in April, rescuing two downed aviators.
2: And went and retrieved an American pilot behind enemy lines, one of the most daring and amazing things that I've ever seen.
0: The Vice President at the Air Force Academy in Colorado. Breaking news and analysis, townhall.com. A new scandal involving Israeli Prime Minister Benjamin Netanyahu's government. Here's Karen Chamas.
3: Israel's Attorney General has said a close advisor to Israel's Prime Minister Benjamin Netanyahu will face criminal prosecution for leaking secret information to a German newspaper with the intent of harming the country's security. The announcement on Thursday marked another scandal for the embattled Netanyahu as the country gears up for elections this fall. Netanyahu himself is on trial for corruption in three separate cases and faces tensions within his coalition that threaten to dissolve parliament. I'm Karen Chamas.
0: Aid supplies have been rushed into the center of Congo's Ebola outbreak, where medical workers are struggling with equipment shortages and also armed groups occasionally. Thursday, a cargo plane delivered masks, gloves, boots, and various medications. More on these stories, townhall.com.
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0: 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Southwest Airlines updates its extra seat policy for plus-size passengers. And hey, San Antonio, good on you. You forced a game seven against the Oklahoma City Thunder. I'm Kate Delaney, but first at the top, we roll into the rundown here on America Tonight. The top story is this: Iran, Iran, Iran. Negotiators believe they've drafted a deal. Leaders have to sign off on that deal. But this is the first time that I've heard this, at least from four different sources. They believe they have a deal. Here's what President Trump said about the possibility of these negotiations coming to an end and reminding everybody that the U.S. has the upper hand.
1: I negotiate. They negotiate. They're very good negotiators. They're crafty. But in the end, we have all the cards.
0: Meanwhile, Treasury Secretary Scott Bessent didn't commit to saying that a deal with Iran is currently on the table, despite all these reports that the U.S. and Iran have reached this agreement that I just mentioned. Bessent said he wasn't going to preview a peace deal and that the negotiators have been going back and forth, because he was hit with a barrage of questions during a late press conference on Thursday. He suggested that perhaps the makings of a deal are here when it comes to an agreement with Iran. So we're telling you the same story as I think what we're telling you, although it does have a feel of, let's say, maybe the page is turning. By the way, the ceasefire is still in place despite CENTCOM's claims of violations. What CENTCOM is saying is there been egregious ceasefire violation by Iran overnight. The ceasefire, which has officially been in place, you know, since April 8th, has not stopped both countries from periodically exchanging fire. What's that about? The president has repeatedly said the ceasefire is in place in spite of the exchanges, describing one strike against Iran as just a love tap. Remember that a couple of weeks ago. So flip a coin. This is what I keep saying. Will this end? I do believe it. I do believe it. This ends in the next couple weeks, maybe even sooner. And wouldn't that be wonderful? So have they arrived at a draft agreement? Will it be signed off? Lots of questions that may be answered in the next couple of days. Really sad, this story about a fire in Dallas, Texas. It was at an apartment complex where apparently there was a gas leak. Somehow that's what's believed to have been what caused it, you know, what started it. But it led to a massive explosion and people missing all over the place, and just put like a hole in the skyline. It was that big and that broad. And there were so many that it was like an all hands on deck for firefighters that were trying to contain this thing. Here's Dallas Deputy Chief Mark Berry shortly after it happened and watching the gas leak turning into this towering inferno.
2: We have gone from rescue mode to recovery mode. We are still actively in recovery mode, and we may be in this mode for the next 2 to 4 hours.
0: Yeah, so it still is that. It still is about trying to recover everybody and find out who's missing, because this destroyed the apartment just boom in an instant. Three people were killed, including a child, in the explosion and fire that ripped through the building late on Thursday night. I mean, really, it was horrifying, I have to say, to see it. I saw all kinds of angles of the video of it. It was just a nasty explosion and massive, massive fire. Here was one of the big shockers just from a few days ago. A lot of people were talking about this, and we mentioned it the other day, but $40 million worth of gold bars and a former CIA agent. What could possibly go wrong? He faked his resume, said he went to two big, huge schools, and fooled everyone, even said he served in the Navy, which he did not. And what's crazy, of course, he was arrested, the CIA officer, on suspicion that he had lied about all kinds of things, including what he's really being accused of is these 303 gold bars. This is what was in evidence that he said he needed to use. And as was explained by someone who I thought did it pretty well on ABC, one of their analysts, here's how he put it.
3: The agency has always used what we call alternative funding sources. Finding out that someone was using gold bars to actually make payments, which obfuscates the CIA's role in it, is not the disturbing part. The disturbing part is that he was able to get away with it.
0: That is the disturbing part. How does David Rush, this former CIA dude, get away with that? So what do they recover when they raid his home on May 18th? Not only those 303 gold bars, it's really wild to see it, but so many watches, around $2 million in cash, and lots of luxury watches from his home. So he was arrested following the raid, charged with one count of stealing public money. Investigators say that he made several requests to his employer to obtain millions of dollars in gold bars for work-related expenses between November 2025 and March 2026. So it shows you what can happen when they think they had the right guy for the job, and they never had the right guy all along, because everything about him was about lying about his educational background, as I mentioned, lying about the fact that he had been in the military. When he applied for government work, he claimed he had a Bachelor of Science in Mathematics and Information Systems from Clemson that he got back in 2000, and two master's degrees from the Rensselaer Polytech Institute, and he was a naval postgraduate student. I mean, are you kidding? Like, there's no way to figure this out? They never checked the creds on him, especially for that kind of a job. To me, from the standpoint of who's zooming who, how could they not have done that? Well, I mean, you'd think that would be the easiest thing that they could possibly do. And if we're talking about a government job, what? Incredible. All right, I mentioned the Dallas fire. There was another crazy fire that happened too. Blue Origin, the rocket blew up on the Florida launch pad during a test. This, of course, is Jeff Bezos's baby, his space company. It's going to carry 48 satellites into space, but everybody was accounted for, so that's the good news there. But not good news, of course, that it exploded on the launch pad. And you want to talk about an explosion that really, really spread. So there were some nervous moments of counting heads and wondering if, gosh, if everyone is safe and is out of the area. And thank goodness they were. And this was prep for sending the reusable rocket to space for a mission, delivering satellites, like I said, into low Earth orbit. And the footage that I saw from it, it looked like its engines were firing, and then a massive fireball enveloped the launch site at Cape Canaveral, and it sent those flames and soot skyward big time. You could look on any search engine and see it. So, you know, that's not happening anytime soon. It's the second high-profile rocket explosion, if you're keeping score, in the last couple of days after a SpaceX Starship went up in flames after a touchdown after a flight test just last week. Odds and ends coming up on The Flip.
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0: this odds and ends. The Coast Guard is navigating the GPS coordinates they say they have that may find Lynette Hooker's body. You remember that she was with her husband where they were sailing, and he said she fell overboard from the dinghy because the weather got rough on their way back to their sailboat in the Bahamas. This happened back on April 8th. It's a really strange story, and can you imagine if this is a thing that nips him? Forensic evidence recovered from the electronic devices of Lynette Hooker's husband, Brian Hooker, is what's led the investigation to new areas of interest that were not searched. So the Bahamas have granted the Coast Guard Investigative Service that permission to send in a couple of divers to search the new areas in the case of Lynette Hooker. Again, the American woman who went overboard and vanished 2 months ago. According to one official, the information Hooker told investigators doesn't match the GPS data from his electronic devices. So therein lies the problem. And if they can get there and they can find anything, we'll see then ultimately what happens. Here's his friend, Blaine Stevenson, he and his wife were friends with the Hookers, who said that they want to know what happened to their friend Lynette.
1: I have faith that following their GPS coordinates, they're going to find something. Is it everything we're going to want? I don't know. But hopefully we can find enough to know what happened.
0: Yeah, you can bet everybody's all over this. So far, they haven't searched the area yet. Sad news out of New York and the Bronx Zoo. Happy the elephant at 55 had to be euthanized. This was an elephant. Oh, the sounds. I love the sounds of an elephant. The elephant was really a delight for a lot of kids, but there was some controversy. A lot of people didn't want to see the elephant, Happy the elephant, in the enclosure that, you know, that he was in. But I can remember seeing Happy the elephant several times on my trips back east. And now researchers say new information, they've got new information on how they behave. And so Happy the elephant has helped out in a sense. And they had to put him to sleep because she was showing signs of kidney or liver failure after some age-related conditions worsened in the last few weeks, saying that, you know, they didn't have much of a choice. Happy, by the way, was born in Asia, brought to the U.S. and named after one of the dwarfs from Snow White and the Seven Dwarfs. She was brought in 1977 with another elephant named Grumpy. So the herd's history had been marked with a little bit of instability. Grumpy died in 2002 after a confrontation with two elephants, which then raised concerns about whether or not they were all compatible. And, you know, elephants having them in exhibits has faced a lot of criticism from animal rights groups who say urban zoos just don't have the expansive habitats that elephants require. So the pressure has led many zoos to actually close their exhibits and transfer elephants to other sanctuaries, as there are lots of sanctuaries around the United States. All right, we move from the sad story of Happy the elephant dead at the age of 55 being euthanized to the insane story about a woman who was pulled over for texting with her right hand. There was one problem by a cop. She didn't have a right hand. Doesn't have a right hand. Listen to this interaction with a Palm Beach sheriff's deputy.
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3: Hand to God, you did not have your phone on your hand.
2: Hand to God.
0: So the Florida woman, Katie Thomas, went viral after being pulled over, which you just heard that interaction there, back in February, for what he was saying, allegedly holding her fan in her phone in her right hand while driving, which was absurd because she was born with a limb difference and doesn't have a right hand, but she still was fined. He fined her $116 for texting. So this ultimately went to court, and here she is with the results.
2: So we had court this morning and dismissed. I cannot make up the reason behind why it was dismissed. It says lack of evidence.
0: Wow. I mean, she's a disabled one-handed woman, for goodness sake, and the officer just wouldn't back down. What a waste of resources, right? And it's there, clearly. It's on the body cam. You can see it. I mean, clearly she doesn't have, and there's just no way she can hold it, especially with how she displayed the hand. It's just absolutely crazy and absurd. So, of course, this went viral, right? It goes viral. She wins in the end, and clearly the idea of not backing down on that one, well, that was just a losing situation. All right, not a losing situation is the Knicks. The Knicks are lying in wait after winning the East to find out who they'll meet next. Sometimes getting that little extra bit of rest can help you, and they're getting extra rest because now in the West it's going to a game 7. Huge performance by Victor Wembanyama, who is one of the best athletes on the floor period in the NBA, but San Antonio avoids elimination with a game 6 blowout of 118-91 in front of their home crowd. And so now it is exciting that it's going to a game 7, and we'll see what happens when this switches back to the Thunder world, because those fans are so, so loud, incredibly loud. By the way, Wembanyama finished with 28 points, 10 boards, and 3 blocks. Dylan Harper had 18 off the bench, and Stephon Castle 17, and as they say, that's a wrap. What a great night for the people in San Antonio who came out to cheer on their Spurs, because they were not biting their nails at the end of this. They nailed it. Now it's a game 7, and it's a wait and see who snaps this up. All right, this is something I mentioned at the top of the show. Fits right into odds and ends. There's always this debate. Remember, there was a debate at one point of, well, maybe we should start weighing passengers. Can you imagine if everybody on a plane had to get on a scale? I don't care what you weigh, but you had to do that. So Southwest Airlines says it's updated its policy for plus-size passengers. They're no longer required to purchase an extra seat in advance, and the airport agents can offer an additional seat at no extra cost when space is available. That just happened last week. Earlier this year, Southwest introduced that policy requiring passengers who needed more space to buy a second seat before traveling. And then customers could later request a refund if the extra seats were available on the flight. But now, passengers who don't book that seat in advance maybe still risk not being able to board their original flight if no additional seats are available. That sounds so confusing, doesn't it? Bottom line is this, it's much easier to be able to fit into the seat and not have to try to figure out the policy and not have to buy any kind of an extra seat. But easier said than done. And people complained that, you know, they were uncomfortable that somebody next to them was just too big and they were hanging over the edge of their seat, and it made them feel uncomfortable. So there you go. Mortgages. We've talked about this before. Drive around your neighborhoods, you get a good sense of what's happening, right? Are houses selling or not? Average U.S. long-term mortgage rates climbed to 6.53, highest level in 9 months, right? So we're talking, imagine 30-year fix. That was the jump. It just jumped up a little bit. And despite the latest increase, the average rate still is below 6.89, where it was a year ago. But you know the math here. When mortgage rates rise, they add hundreds of dollars a month in costs for borrowers. And especially with people struggling with other things that they're paying, that could put someone off getting a house maybe here and there, depending on what was the price tag on the house and everything else that goes into the search for your own casa and the comfortable confines of it and what's not comfortable with what you have to pay for it. All right, coming up next, you're going to love our next guest. I'm not going to even spoil it for you, but an author's corner. I snuck it in here in the first hour, Daryl Bloodsworth next.
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8: 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Here in New Orleans, we have two seasons. 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
10: With SRN News, I'm Jason Walker. Supreme Court Thursday ruling for a black death row inmate from Mississippi who claims there was racial bias in the makeup of the jury that convicted him. On a 5-4 vote, the justices sided with Terry Pitchford. There were 11 whites on the jury and one black. U.S. and Iranian negotiators reaching a tentative deal now to extend the ceasefire by 60 days and start a new round of talks on Iran's nuclear program. Vice President J.D. Vance has confirmed there is a tentative agreement. It's unclear, though, if President Trump has approved it as yet. Crews have recovered 6 of 9 workers who were missing and presumed dead in that chemical tank rupture in Washington State. The death toll is now 11, including the 3 who are still missing. This is SRN News.
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0: I'm really pleased to introduce you to Daryl Bloodworth. Wait till you hear his story. First of all, we thank him for his service. He's a graduate of the United States Air Force Academy. And boy, the things that he did as a pilot, an instructor pilot too, just incredible. Received all kinds of honors there, went on to law school, became a trial lawyer. Think about litigation. How often do we talk to lawyers and they don't have the trial steps, but he's got so much background in that. Did that for over 50 years. He's written a novel called A Time to Heal, which talks about grief and a courtroom drama and the things colliding in that courtroom with his main character, David Jordan, who is struggling being a single parent. Fascinating. So, Daryl, thank you so much for coming on.
1: It's a delight to be here, Kate.
0: First, let's talk about the early days for you. What led you into the Air Force?
1: Well, I was in one of the early classes at the Air Force Academy, and it was pretty new at the time. It seemed exciting to me. I liked the idea of the challenge it would bring and the idea to fly some pretty exciting airplanes as well. So all of those things came together to get me to apply. Fortunately, they were interested in my sports background. I wound up playing football and baseball at the academy, and that may have helped a little bit in getting me in. But those are the things that led me to go, and it was one of the best decisions I ever made.
0: So once you do that, you get through the academy, and a lot of people don't realize, then what's next when you look at assignments?
1: Well, my first assignment right out of the academy was to go to pilot training, and I went to pilot training at Moody Air Force Base, which is in South Georgia. That at the time, that process was about a 13-month program. Then I got an assignment to be an instructor pilot because I did well at pilot training. That was about 3.5 months or so of training in Texas to be an instructor pilot. And then back to Moody Air Force Base, where I was an instructor pilot on the flight line for a year. Then they asked me to also teach a couple of academic classes, basic aerodynamics class, flight planning, things that new pilots have to learn. And I did that. And after being there for 2 years, I was transferred to Tyndall Air Force Base just outside Panama City, Florida, to be an instructor pilot at the school training pilots to be instructor pilots. So I had some wonderful assignments.
0: Yeah, I bet. What's the toughest thing for, you know, you're instructing people, there's people that just don't make it and those that do. What does it take to be able to fly, you know, the kind of planes we're talking about?
1: Well, it takes an ability to remain calm under some stressful circumstances. But beyond that, the average person can learn. It takes a certain amount of hand-eye coordination. Beyond that, I'm not quite sure, but you sure know it when you see it in someone as a student pilot.
0: Yeah, no kidding. So, you know, with what happened with your Air Force, where you were, of course, instructing pilots, all of that, what was it that made you decide, okay, now I'm going in the direction of law?
1: Well, I enjoyed the flying. Had some wonderful experiences there with some wonderful friends, but I came to realize that I just couldn't see myself continuing to be a pilot for the rest of my working life. I'm glad I did it. I wouldn't take anything for it, but I was sort of looking for a new challenge. And as I started looking into things, the idea of becoming a lawyer, and particularly a trial lawyer, was very appealing. And so that's what I decided to pursue.
0: Yeah. And once you became a trial lawyer, you and I talked about this. How many trials do you think in the course of a very long career, I mean, 50 years, how many trials do you think you were involved with?
1: Well, if you're talking about full trials, it probably didn't average more than about one a year. But you have an awful lot of hearings that may terminate a case before you even get to trial, tons of depositions where you're taking the testimony of witnesses under oath, but you're not in a court doing that. So The work I did was in more in business-related law. It was not criminal law, and it wasn't personal injury law. Those are the fields in which you tend to have a higher number of trials each year. But I was in court regularly, and it was an exciting part of the practice.
0: Yeah, and you had some big cases that you were involved with. You and I talked about this, too. The Pulse nightclub shooting happened back in, what, June of 2016. Tell me what was what you did there as far as who you were involved with.
1: Well, what happened in that is within a couple of days after that horrible event, a large number of the media companies sued the city of Orlando to get the recordings of the 911 calls in and out of the Pulse nightclub as a result of the shooting. And I had to listen to those, and they were pretty horrendous. Oh. But to the credit of the city of Orlando, they took the position that some of these were so bad they simply should not be out in the public domain, and they defended it. And on the worst ones, we were able to get the court to rule that only transcripts of those would have to be produced. Now, what I thought was a rather interesting outcome, once the media companies found out they could only have the transcripts, they weren't interested in that. They were only interested in the calls, and I'll leave it up to your imagination as to why they needed those.
0: Yeah, boy, no kidding. And that process took a little bit of time, right?
1: Yes, I forgot now. It's been quite a while how long, but I think we resolved that within about 6 months or so.
0: Wow. And this is what we're talking about. Like, people don't realize sometimes what happens in whether, you know, the event takes 6 months, what could take up to a year, like you say, if there's a trial situation. Did you love what you did?
1: I did. I found it to be very rewarding. It's tough. You're under an awful lot of stress, but from my Air Force days, I was used to that. I found it to be a very rewarding career, a worthwhile career, and I'm glad I had the opportunity to do it.
0: Yeah. So then you take what you know, and they say a good writer writes about what they know, and of course you write about things related to what happens with a lawyer and the courtroom and all of that. And in this book, A Time to Heal, a novel, you're talking about really grief and dealing with grief. And I mentioned David Jordan and how he's just wiped out by the death of his wife and how he's a single parent and struggling with that. And what happens when you throw in some other things, and he's battling depression and whatnot. Tell us more about writing that and the background for it.
1: Well, the background for A Time to Heal is it's the second novel. It's a sequel to my first, We Who Remain. We Who Remain deals with David's wife's cancer, and she ultimately dies. So A Time to Heal picks up from that point and how he has to deal with it, because and not just for David Jordan, but for anyone who suffers the loss of a spouse, a child, or a very close friend, life doesn't stop even though you're going through a very difficult time. And so David is having to deal with the depression while handling a major are working on a major case together with his partner, Jessica McKenzie. And so it explores what he goes through there. And then the issues going on with certain other characters in the book as well.
0: When people read your series, actually, but we'll stick with this book, when people read A Time to Heal, what do you hope they take away?
1: Well, in both of the novels that I've written, the two major themes that I have in those and the reasons I wanted to write them is that we live in very difficult times for a variety of reasons, and most people seem to be unhappy. You know, loneliness is at a historically high level today. And there are two things that we have that can really help us deal with that. The first is a religious faith. And the second is family. And by family, I mean not just the immediate family, but also an extended family, which can come in a workplace, from cousins, from any other group you might have. And to the extent we don't rely upon our faith or don't rely upon our family, people who really care about us, people who are there for us no matter what the situation is, if we don't rely upon that, we're going to be lost. It's going to be very hard to deal with modern life. But if we do rely upon those, it can help us get through and help us do well.
0: Yeah. And again, the book is called A Time to Heal, a novel, and it's Daryl M. Bloodworth. If you look that up, you can get that on Amazon, Barnes & Noble, wherever great books are sold. Daryl, thank you so much for coming on the show.
1: It's a pleasure to be here.
0: All right, coming up next, as we get ready to hit the exits, it's all about you. Lots of email on all kinds of things that are happening here in the U.S., including the president may be the new face of a new $250 bill. Next on America Tonight.
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0: Now let's talk about the mail. Can we talk about the mail, please, Mac? I'm dying to talk about the mail with you all day, okay?
1: Let's dig in the mail bag.
2: 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Hey, Katie. Hey, America Tonight listeners and everyone else beyond your stratosphere. Water and Cuba. Lights and Cuba. I hope this president, as I do have family ties to that island, I hope this president does exactly what happened in Venezuela. It would be such a relief to the people who live there, because the life that they experience is really a rough one. And so these shortages are nothing new, but they've only gotten a lot worse. What do you think the odds are, Kate, that there will be a Maduro-like pull-off there in Cuba? Let me ask the Magic 8-Ball. Magic 8-Ball says, very likely. I think it is likely something happens. The warning is out there. And the mentions about Venezuela and comparisons, in a sense, right? You got 3 million plus people there that they have water shortages every single day. This is not new. Oil shortages, problems with food, just intermittent supplies in general, right? And, you know, actually, if you think about it, it's the island, actually, all told, is way more than 3 million, something like 10 million, actually. But the whole idea of electricity, what's electricity? It's just, it is really, really, really tough, and it's gotten worse. I mean, it's an economic freefall, inflation, all of that, and it's these power outages last like 20 hours. Yeah, I think it's very likely. I'd be surprised if it didn't happen. All right, let's go to Cam, who is listening to us, KBOI in the desert, 10:30 a.m. Tucson, Arizona. I know you're a hockey fan, Kate. I heard you talk about your Uncle Bernie. I was shocked that you were tied to Bernie Parent. I think that's pretty cool. I like the stories, and God bless Bernie Parent. I grew up outside the Philly area, but I'm a huge hockey nut. Really crazy to hear about Claude Lemieux, who was one of the nasty nasties of all time, but he apparently, it looks like he took his own life. He was a four-time Stanley Cup champion and gone too early at the age of 60. Yeah. I mean, they were saying the cause of death wasn't known, and then I just saw something about that came out about suicide. And, you know, he was huge for the Montreal Canadiens, absolutely. And he was physical. He was ferocious. He was a mugger. I mean, he really, really was that guy. He won the Conn Smythe as a MVP back in the Jersey Devil days in 1995. And I mean, I could go on and on, but obviously he had a reputation. One of the big game players, as the commissioner Gary Bettman called him. I would agree with that title. Yeah, and if he was playing against you, you probably had a few other things you would say, too. So, rip to him. Sad story on that front. Doug is listening to us in New Orleans, WGSO 990 AM. Shout out to one of the great affiliates of ours. So, Kate, let me get this straight. I have voted for the president, yes, twice, but it's not about voting for him, but it's like, dude, how many things does he have to have his face on? I heard something, and I thought it was actually a joke about a $250 bill. And I guess that this could really happen. I don't know. Do they have to jump through hoops and get approval on the Hill, or how does that all work? It sounds like it's a foregone conclusion that we're going to be sporting around $250 pills, and he's going to be on the on that note. Yeah, you know, it is wild. They're saying that they're designing, supposedly, they're the Trump administration is pushing for the design of it anyway, that would have his portrait on it. And it would be the first appearance of a living person on U.S. currency in more than 150 years. I mean, other places, other countries have that. Queen Elizabeth was on so much money, right, when she was alive. And the king is, too. So now, Charles, it's not an unprecedented thing, but there is a push for this to happen. What the thing is, though, that's interesting, because of Doug's question, made me look into it a little bit deeper. What happens is you get the Bureau of Engraving and Printing. They have to prepare these prototypes of the note, and then you look at federal law, but federal law currently allows only deceased people to appear on bills. So that would have to change. I looked it up. It really is the way it's supposed to go. So there would have to be that part of it, I guess. But supposedly this is moving forward. And the Treasury Secretary, Scott Bessent, talked about it, that there was some mock-ups and whatnot. Wow. We'll see. So we may have a $250 bill. I mean, who knows? That's a possibility. Danny is listening to us. KSL, that would be in Salt Lake City, 102.7 FM. So ridiculous, the story about the CIA employee who absconded with a bunch of gold, or at least he was hoarding it in his house. How could they not have checked his background? I was driving around and I happened to hear that story, Kate, and I just was like, wow. I mean, how many times have you had to go under a microscope when you've applied for a job? And can you imagine if it's just that easy to walk into the agency? Oh, yeah, I was in the military. Oh, yeah, here's my various degrees. And then you get your hands on the evidence that you can use supposedly for whatever case it is you're working on, but you're not really doing that. So is it a shock that these kinds of things happen? I mean, what's happening with our agencies that they're not screening people better? Yeah, that was my big question, was actually that. Like, they don't check anything. There's like no check of anything. And you're right about that. How many times, like even for speeches, I gave this big speech one time and I had tons of testimonials, and the person, and they wanted me to do it, but they still, because they had been burned, I guess, in the past, they still wanted all these, you know, testimonials to call people and talk to them. So I never had an easy street like that. Maybe I needed a government job. I don't know. Maybe that would have been better. All right, this one is from Bill, WVLK 590 AM, Lexington, Kentucky. He says, Kate, I like the show. You make me laugh out loud the other day with your crazy, cheesy one-liners. But I probably will steal a few of them and use them when I see my grandchildren, because I think they'll understand them. Maybe they'll get it a little bit more than me, but I do like the levity. You have a great sense of humor. Please never, ever lose that. Oh, that'll be the last thing that goes with me. Are you kidding? So thanks for that. I appreciate it. If you want to send me your thoughts, you can. Kate at katedelaneyradio.com. Click on contact. Just like that, of course, 24/7, and you never know. All right, time for the pre-market bell.

0: Allah. So pre-market, Bill, you're going to love this. I can't remember the last time this has left my lips, but oil, and I think this is all, that's just another sign what's going on with these negotiations. Could there be a sign-off here? But oil is down to $87.77 a barrel. We have not seen that number like that in a very, very long time. Meanwhile, Dow futures are up 0.9%, S&P futures are up 0.5%, and NASDAQ futures down 0.3%. So it's about what's going on in the Middle East. Whatever the developments are there, that's going to make the world's largest craps table turn. And I think that's why we're seeing the oil go to what it was pre-market. And I think throughout the day, we're going to see that it's going to be low. It's interesting because gas, that is so much the conversation. And I don't know if you belong to a Costco or a Sam's. I have a Sam's membership, but it's crazy the lines now to get gas, right? Because everybody's looking for the best gas deal they can get. And Costco says they saw record-breaking gas volumes at the end of the fiscal third quarter with the fuel prices on the rise, saying they were seeing like first-time people that had gotten Costco cards, and they were there getting the gas, getting the deals, trying to, you know, maximize what they could with that membership. Not a surprise. Thanks so much to the Minnesota 2, Jason and Daniel, for their excellent work throughout the week on the technicals. Make it count, everybody, just like Gene Smart and Hannah Enbinder. Who knew they always had the better joke? Make it count, everybody.
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5: News this hour from Town Hall. I'm Jason Walker. Homeland Security Secretary Mark Wayne Mullen weighing in on the reported hunger strike and ensuing chaos outside a federal ICE detention center in New Jersey.
6: They say that they're it's because they're on a hunger strike when there was only a handful of individuals that was refusing to eat because they want their ethnic group or their ethnic right food. Well, they go back to the country and get whatever food they want. The fact is, we're giving them the calories they want. This isn't Holiday Inn.
5: Mullen on the reaction of House Democrats who visited detainees at the facility.
6: The local police refusing to respond. They barricade it, not allowing our employees to come in and out. ICE has to go out there and remove the barricade, and then you have one of the senators complain because he got splattered with a pepper ball. I'm sorry, you probably shouldn't have been there.
5: And President Trump's border czar, Tom Homan, pushing back on claims that conditions are poor at Delaney Hall Detention Center. Homan says conditions at the facility are just fine.
7: Bottom line is these facilities are inspected without announcement by the Inspector General's office, the Office of Professional Responsibility. They're inspected several times a year unannounced.
5: Crews have now recovered the remains of 6 of 9 workers who were missing in that chemical tank that ruptured at a paper mill in Washington State. In all, 11 people were killed in that disaster, including the 3 who yet to be recovered. The Supreme Court has ruled for a black death row inmate from Mississippi who claims there was racial bias in the makeup of the jury that convicted him. 5-4 vote Thursday, the justices sided with Terry Pritchard, who was sentenced to death. The jury, 11 whites and 1 black jury. In

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1: Australia is suing the U.S. company 3M for more than $1.4 billion. Here's Bob Agnew.
2: The lawsuit centers on contamination at 28 locations from the use of so-called forever chemicals. They're the kind that never break down and were contained in firefighting foam used at military sites. The Australian government seeks damages for past and future expenses related to managing the contamination. 3M plans to contest the claim, stating it stopped selling that foam in Australia two decades ago, but the Defense Department continued using it after that. Bob Agnew reporting.
1: More Americans sought unemployment benefits last week, but layoffs do remain low. Labor Department reports jobless claims were at 215,000. AI company Anthropic says it has raised $65 billion in private funding. It will push its valuation now to more than $960 billion. Townhall.com. Violence in Switzerland. Three people have been stabbed at a Swiss train station in the community of Winterthur in what's being called an act of terrorism, and it is unusual for that neck of the woods. Correspondent Lisa Dwyer has the latest.
3: 31-year-old Swiss-Turkish dual national who lives in the city was arrested about 5 minutes later. Regional Police Chief Marius Wehrmann says the suspect was first noticed by authorities in 2015 for distributing propaganda of the Islamic State group. Recently, the suspect was taken to a psychiatric facility after calling the police emergency number and making confusing comments. But he left on Wednesday after a doctor determined that he wasn't dangerous. Two of the victims have been released from the hospital. The third underwent surgery on his thigh. I'm Lisa Dwyer.
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0: about the Spurs as they force a game seven by knocking off the Thunder in a spectacular way. Plus, we've got Author's Corner coming up, a really cool author for you. But before we go there, let's hit you up at the top of the show with the rundown on America Tonight. Conversation about Iran. In fact, oil in the pre-market is the lowest that I've seen it in a long time, 81 and change a barrel. What does that tell you if you're forecasting? It's not a definite, but the conversation must be headed in the right direction. At least one could maybe assume that. And when I say that, because the negotiations seem to have gone in a much better direction. There's a draft, anyway, for a U.S.-Iran plan that is on the table, and the word is they're close in on the terms of a preliminary agreement. There are still some sticking points. The president is adamant he ultimately has the winning hand.
1: Why negotiate? They negotiate. They're very good negotiators. They're crafty. But in the end, we have all the cards.
0: And that is true. So still a question mark looms, but maybe a little bit closer to wrapping it up with the right kind of agreement. It was a sad day in Dallas for people that were in an apartment complex that exploded, that if you had seen the overhead pictures, it looked like parts of Dallas were completely on fire, as it was a massive fireball, like a towering inferno that ultimately was left behind. Supposedly, this is because of a one of those leaks, you know, and whether or not that ultimately is what they discover, there's still investigations that are going on, and there's still people that are missing, but it does look like a gas leak triggered this fire at this complex in a place very close right there downtown called Oak Cliff that sent black smoke across the skies, and people headed to the hospital with damages to their lungs, but three people killed, including a child. So super sad to hear that story. There were countless amounts of firemen on hand putting that fire out. And here is Dallas Deputy Chief Mark Berry talking about it.
2: We have gone from rescue mode to recovery mode. We are still actively in recovery mode, and we may be in this mode for the next 2 to 4 hours.
0: Yeah, that's really rough. And from what I understand from some pals back there, there's still... It's still, naturally it would be, but it still is roped off. There still are questions. There still are people that are missing. One thing that must have been missing was the person who screamed better for the CIA officer who faked everything about his life, but yet had the ability, David Rush, to get his hands on the gold. FBI arrested the former CIA officer after they searched his home, and he was arrested after they found $40 million in gold bars, $2 million in cash, and luxury Rolex watches during that raid on his house in Virginia. They say he checked the gold out through the CIA for work-related expenses, but the problem was there was never anything there after that. He never returned it. So that again, is a really odd thing. Don't you think if you don't return that amount of gold, you say you're on some kind of a stakeout or setup or whatever, that they would catch you? So the CIA apparently is doing an internal investigation into Rush. They suspected he violated the law. Then they have to refer the case to the FBI. So that's what they did. And ultimately, that's how he was caught. But one of the strangest things about this, and, you know, this was a lot of gold, 303 gold bars, right? Estimated to be worth $40 million, like I mentioned. All that cash, $2 million in cash and everything else in between, is that he faked his resume, said he went to two different schools, said that he had been in the military, was in the Navy. So when he applied to work for the government, between 2006 and 2009. In his first application, he claimed he had a Bachelor of Science in Math and Information Systems from Clemson University, then two master's degrees from a Polytech Institute, and was a naval postgraduate, you know, went to naval postgraduate school. He had none of those, none. And he kept applying. So that's what happened. During his third try, he claimed he had received an aircraft test and eval certification from the United States Naval Test Pilot School. But when they reviewed his educational and military background, they found out that none of the claims were true. Wow. They better get a better system there for background checking people that they're hiring for the CIA. It's just a very strange, strange story. And the reason I bring it up right at the top is because people are talking about the story. As they are as maybe a little bit surprised, as I was a little bit surprised by that, too, because you would think there would be much more strenuous screening process to get there. Blue Origin rocket, that's Jeff Bezos's baby, exploded at Cape Canaveral. What was the deal here? It was on the launch pad. It was supposed to be, this was during a test of its engines on Thursday night. And this came as the company's upcoming launch of its new Glenn rocket is going to send 48 Amazon satellites into low Earth orbit. In a statement on social media, Blue Origin said the rocket experienced an anomaly during the first, what they call, hot fire test. In a separate post, Blue Origin owner Jeff Bezos said all personnel are accounted for and safe. It's too early to know the root cause, but we're already working to find it. Very rough day. We'll rebuild whatever needs to be rebuilt and get back to flying. Wow, it was just last week that Elon Musk had a rocket that exploded when it touched down. So this is a tough back-to-back weeks, I would say, for the space industry. But if there are people with massive resources that can get things done, those two certainly have plenty of resources to be able to do that. We've been talking about the Ebola outbreak all week long. Doctors on the front line of the Ebola outbreak have been talking about just how awful it is. I mean, the outbreak gets worse and worse. And according to the World Health Organization, more than 1,000 suspected cases of this rare strain of Ebola have been identified in the eastern DRC, and more than 230 suspected deaths from the virus have been confirmed. There was a big concern, if you remember, about people coming back into the United States, and then there were three different airports where they were going to screen those people to make sure they didn't have any of the symptoms. And of course, Ebola is transmitted through bodily fluids, so treating sick patients and handling the disease can only be done by healthcare teams in protective suits. And then they have to then spray, even the victim's home has to be sprayed down with disinfectant. It's obviously very, very nasty. And really concerning is to family members is catching it, the virus, if they have themselves tried to bury their loved ones. So really sad stories there. Coming up next, the man cave.
3: 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Yes, actually three known gases. 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

0: Yes, yes, yes. We are in the man cave, and boy, there is a lot of things to talk about, so let's just dive on it, including what happened in the NBA, a thrilling Game 6 finish. Give me that ball. I'll shoot it. That's what Victor says. So, Wembanyama. The Spurs sent the West Finals back to Oklahoma City for Game 7. They routed the Thunder 118-91. Yes, Wembanyama had 28 points, 10 boards, 3 blocks for the Spurs. That crowd was crazy, crazy excited that it's going to go to a Game 7. The Thunder were scoreless for 8 minutes. Let me say that again. The Thunder were scoreless for 8 minutes. That's crazy. In the third, the Spurs ran off 22 straight points. That made it 92-64 with 56 seconds left in the quarter. So, you know, you start doing the math and you're like, yeah, this is going a different direction, right? It's interesting, too. Wembanyama has been at the forefront of all the victories. The 7'4" star joined Hall of Famers David Robinson and Tim Duncan as the only players in Spurs history with 5 games of 25 points and 10 boards in a single postseason. So needless to say, it's going to be really, really fun to watch the Game 7. I love Game 7s, and usually, not always, but usually they don't disappoint. So that'll be Saturday night. It will tip at 8 p.m. Eastern. And it is one to put on the radar if you're hanging out. Tune in, especially if you're an NBA fan, obviously. But if you're just a fan of good sport, that has all the markings for the potential for that to be exactly what I think would be a good Game 7. We move to baseball. Catch it. So the Twins and the White Sox. Boy, the White Sox have been really tough on the Twins. The White Sox knocking off the Twins 6-2 when it was all said and done. Some really good pitching. Davis Martin allowed 1 run on 2 hits over 6 to win a 6th straight decision for the White Sox, in fact. And the White Sox scored their first 5 runs with 2 outs, getting on board in the bottom of the first. And then moving on from there. So really, pitching was so much of this, obviously. And, you know, the Twins keep on rolling through a 10-game road swing that concludes in Pittsburgh. Meanwhile, Chicago begins a 3-game home series against Detroit. All right, what else is happening elsewhere in the world of Major League Baseball? Let me get to a couple of these that I know you care about, because I have some of you, like Vince, who listens to us from KBOI in Tucson, always asking me about what did I think of this game, or what did I think of what happened in the game. And I'm paying close attention, obviously, especially to Major League Baseball. But it was a lighter schedule. So the Braves beat the Red Sox on the road 10-2. And part of what happened in this game was Roland Acuña Jr. hit his 4th career grand slam, and Chris Sale struck out 8 in 5 innings against his former team. So there you go. So you get the, you know, you get great pitching and you get hitting. I mean, that's the formula. So a big pickup for the Braves, as the Braves pick up their 38th win in that 10-2 victory. The Angels beat the Tigers, final score 7-1. The big story here was partially pitching, too. Grayson Rodriguez had 5 big innings for the Los Angeles Angels. And I just can never get used to it. In my head, it's always Anaheim, right? The Angels won back-to-back series for the first time this season, sweeping Texas at home before winning 2 of 3 from Detroit. 4 to the Tigers. They've gone 4-18 since May 4th, losing 7 straight series. So it's been a tough beginning for them, for sure. The Astros in the battle for Texas beat the Rangers 5-1 out at Globe Life Field. They pick up their 26th win. It's interesting what's been happening with both of these teams in the great state of Texas. Sometimes that series is really depending on where they are in the season. It's really exciting. But Jeremy Peña homered in the first inning, and the Astros took 3 of 4 games in the series from their in-state rivals. And the Rangers no hit Monday by 3 Houston pitchers. Remember that was a big story. They've lost 6 of 7 overall, so hasn't been a good run for them lately. For all of you listening that are Ranger fans, my old pal Eric Nadel, I think one of the best voices in the business as far as calling a game. Cubs knocked off the Pirates 7-2. Jays got the better of the Orioles 2-1 when it was all said and done. And that's a wrap for a much lighter day from the world of baseball. NFL news. It's interesting. There are a lot of things happening. There's always drama that's happening, of course, when we're out of the season and getting ready and doing these OTAs. And then before you know it, we're going to be swinging back in training camp again, getting so much closer to that. Jackson Dart, part of the story, he addressed the Giants locker room after the political rally controversy. I didn't even realize what happened there, but the quarterback in a meeting on Wednesday discussed his decision to introduce the president at a campaign style rally for Republican Representative Mike Lawler in New York. According to NFL media, which also reported that other team leaders like Brian Burns, for example, and Kayvon Thibodeau, and backup quarterback Jameis Winston were all at the meeting saying that the Giants are moving forward and work to put it behind them. Dart previously was criticized by first-round pick Abdul Carter for introducing Donald Trump at the rally. And because they said, oh, I thought it was AI, and said, what are we doing, man? And that post went viral, and the perceived political disagreement between teammates turned into a controversy. So people on Twitter, predictably, of course, are going to take sides based on their leanings, and it started into a thing. That's how a thing becomes a thing. He goes and he's doing an introduction, and then it gets blown up into why is he supporting him and we don't support him and all of that, right? That, and it got pretty big. So that's why he was smart to just defuse it. I mean, here's what I did. This is the deal. I didn't really get it at first, and then I sort of got it after that because of what was happening on Twitter. Tom Kim, round one at the Colonial. Wow, what a leaderboard. It's jammed, the leaderboard at the Colonial at the Charles Schwab Challenge in Texas. It makes me miss my old stomping grounds because I used to go to both the Nelson and then the Colonial. So fun to see those golfers up close and tearing it up. So Kim is among the leaders. There's five golfers right now that are, no, six, that are under, six under for the tournament heading into Friday. And it includes J.J. Spawn. I like him a lot. Lee Hodges is on that. Is on that list. I believe I'm saying that right. Ryan Gerard is on the list. Andrew Putnam is on the list. One of my favorites, Keegan Bradley, is just a stroke off. I wonder what kind of scores we're going to see coming off last week where it was, 30 under the winning score. That was crazy. But it's fun to watch. It's fun to watch that tournament. It's a super, super good tournament to watch anyway. UFC, there's a lot of conversation about construction on the setup at the White House for Freedom 250. I can't believe we're here already, but we are. The scaffolding, the octagon are being assembled just a few weeks out. We're only a few weeks out from that event on the South Lawn. So they're erecting that octagon, and it's going to be a big promotion on June 1st. 14th. And you can see what it looks like at any search engine. It's huge. Towers above, actually, the top of the White House. And that park is going to be able to accommodate 85,000 fans free of charge. You're going to have large screens set up for viewing. Wow. Stay with us.
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5: With SRN News, I'm Jason Walker. It's not official, however, U.S. and Iranian negotiators have reached a tentative deal to extend the ceasefire by 60 days and start a new round of talks. Crews have recovered 6 of 9 workers missing and presumed dead in that chemical tank rupture in Washington state. Death toll stands at 11, including the 3 who are still missing. Rescue teams trying to reach 4 climbers who fell on Alaska's Mount McKinley. 4 climbers were part of a 7-person team. Fire devastating a girls' boarding school in Kenya. At least 16 students are dead. More than 80 have been injured. Deadly fire in Dallas after residents had smelled a gas leak in a huge apartment building. Unknown number of fatalities. This is SRN News.
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0: So I'm really excited to bring Andrew Aaron on to Author's Corner. He is a marriage counselor and a sex therapist, and he's written such a comprehensive, really good book. Love is Simple, But We Are Not, The Pathway Through the Human Complexities of Sex and Love. So we welcome him to America Tonight with me, Kate Delaney, here on Author's Corner. Thanks so much for coming on, Andrew.
1: Thank you for having me. I appreciate the welcome.
0: So you have so much knowledge about love, about the, just the title says it, the complexities that we go through as humans, the things that gunk us up, and you talk about as you break down these various chapters, and so much of this comes from years and years of writing about it and putting that out there and then pulling it all together. So what, first of all, made you write the original book?
1: Well, the original book was spent over 15 years writing a magazine column. And I wrote very short articles. And my intention was to write something of great value for the readers so that they could come away with something that really was actionable that they could do at home, in their marriage, in their primary relationship, to make things just a little bit better. So that's what each article is.
0: Yeah, and the breakdown in the book, I mean, you cover it all. And one of them that I really, really love is you talk about romantic love. And it seems like some of that is lost. And I know that I've heard from females I know that they say, where is the romance? But also sometimes we have men that are saying that. Do you feel like we're at a weird crossroads for romantic love?
1: Well, I think there's so much going on in the world right now, and a lot of that is very stressful, and that doesn't really support the really strong feeling and the good quality that is expressed through romance. However, especially my female partners, they form a choir of expressing that they want more romance in their love relationships and marriages.
0: So talk about what you talk about in that chapter. What can people do to add more romance?
1: Well, first of all, to realize that most couples, when partners first met, their togetherness was full of that romance. That it's a curiosity, that it's a desire for more of that special person. It's the courtship and the pursuing. And really, it expresses that you are really valuable. I want more of you. I choose you. I desire you. And it's needed every day in a love relationship, that same expression. You are important. I really care about you, how you feel, and I want more of you. And it's that pursuit, especially female partners, become so filled with satisfaction, feeling desired, feeling important, and feeling desirable.
0: Yeah, one of the things that you told me when you talked off the air is you say that females, they want to be treated like a queen.
1: Absolutely. And that I do have a chapter in the book that talks about the king and the queen, that every woman, she needs to be treated like an absolute queen. And along the way, her male partner, he should be treated like a king, that each gives the other the royal treatment. And when that happens, both, the whole couple is elevated to the point at which there's just a lot of satisfaction in daily life.
0: Oh, yeah, who doesn't want that? And you talk a lot about in the various, you know, magazine articles that you put into this book, as you took them and repurposed it in a wonderful way, communicating. And there's a whole thing on communication, all kinds of things from when is it wrong to be right, the dangers of right and wrong debates. Oh my gosh, we could talk about that for an hour. The power of mind.
1: Absolutely.
0: Reading. You talk about here comes the judge, the harm of judgment. Tell us more about what you've written about with communication.
1: Well, communication is so essential on many of the different levels of a primary love relationship. I see it as three major components: the partners as teammates, the partners as friends, and the partners as lovers. And communication helps to strengthen the bond in all three components, but in different ways. So it's the communication that actually helps to fuse partners and to function as a single couple as opposed to a collection of just two individuals. It also, it helps to scatter loneliness and cause this feeling of togetherness, that we are not alone in the world, but we're together. Whereas couples who fail to communicate, which Kate, by the way, is the number one people cite when they come into couples counseling, that they can't communicate, right? And when that happens, there's an essential loneliness that occurs in the relationship. And it's sad and tragic when two people are attempting to love each other and can't find the way to be free of themselves enough to be open to connect. And it's through the words that we actually form those tendrils of connection that allow a positive, hopefully loving bond to be formed.
0: Do you feel like, and because you've done this for your whole career, do you feel like there are other things that also get in the way, especially we talk about communicating, that we do have excuses, but now technology is so prevalent in our lives, and it feels to me like we're going 100 miles an hour. I mean, is it kind of the thing that people have to do is also love themselves, take a breath, think about self-esteem, think about what they want, because then it's that much better for the partner?
1: Oh, absolutely. In fact, there is a chapter in the book about loving oneself, and that's where it all begins. You know, you talk about technology, and I was sitting with a couple just earlier today talking about how one of the partners' use of their phones is actually interfering with connection. It's a common problem these days. And when there's internal pain and we are uncomfortable with the vulnerability of openness, which is essential for connection, we will use anything available to protect ourselves from that vulnerability. And these days, because phones are everywhere, we utilize phone and technology and scrolling as a way, as a defensive mechanism to protect ourselves from that essential vulnerability or the uncomfortable feelings that have accumulated within the relationship.
0: Yeah. Another thing that you talk about too, for people listening, by the way, of course, you can get Andrew's book on Amazon, Barnes & Noble, wherever great books are sold. One of the things that you talk about, I think, is so good is then the other part is relating. Right. And why, and just even was brilliant reading. Why do we marry? I mean, why do we marry?
1: Well, it's a strange thing because marrying actually drives us pretty crazy. And the attempt to love drives us crazy, but we still do it. And we do it because deep down, and we're talking more on a spiritual level, deep down, the commitment to another's well-being, to connect with another, really powers and motivates our growth and our well-being, to deepen our capacity to love ourselves, to love life, to love others. And it's through being married to somebody and the commitment of it that it actually supercharges our growth and our capacity to love. But, Kate, the challenge is that when we attempt to love, it actually wakes up any deeper wounds that have come from the failure of us being loved fully, especially very, very early in our lives. So once these old wounds, this pain gets woken up by love, unfortunately, a lot of times we get stuck in it. And our current love relationship suffers as a result of some disconnection, or as you mentioned earlier, it shows up as a failure to communicate.
0: Yeah. And of course, too, in the book, you talk about, you know, sex for all kinds of things, the struggle of it, what happens, so many elements when you have problems, all of that. And that is a big part of, obviously, relationships.
1: It's huge. You know, I originally started out as a marriage counselor and I started working with couples. And then I started to realize a lot of the couples who are having troubles, they're also having sexually related troubles. And so I went and got additional education in the field of human sexuality and became officially a sex therapist. And sex is such a difficult topic because it's associated for so many people with shame, discomfort, and embarrassment. And as a result, when couples have sexually based troubles, they often just suffer in silence and they don't dare reach out for help because of the embarrassing nature of sex. And it's really unfortunate because for a lot of couples, that can kill their love relationship or their marriage. And I work with a lot of sexless couples, who have gone 10 or 20 years without intimacy, and their relationships are very sad and very pain-filled. And for your listeners to know that the solutions are not often very difficult, but it does take the courage of reaching out and acknowledging the difficulties with a professional. And sometimes very easily you can get through those difficulties and break through to greater connection and greater pleasure and joy in life.
0: Yeah, and it's all in the book. And get this book and you will feel that, you will know that. And again, love is simple, but we are not, the pathway through the human complexities of sex and love. Wonderful book by Andrew Aaron. Andrew, thank you so much for coming on the show.
1: Thank you so much, Kate. It's a pleasure talking about this really important topic with you.

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0: is a great name for a book. Could it be Biblical Gems from the Garbage Dump? And who's written it? Joseph C. Way. And boy, he has the background. 42 years in the ministry. And this book is fascinating to me because of what these biblical passages are that he focuses on, 12 of them in the book. So we welcome him to Author's Corner here in America Tonight with me, Kate Delaney. Joseph, thanks so much for coming on.
1: My pleasure.
0: So let's talk about that. The title is provocative in a good way. You call it the Biblical Gems. You know, could it be Biblical Gems from the Garbage Dump? So it's 12 well-known, actually, biblical passages that you focused on. What made you decide to write this?
1: Well, in my ministry, I discover that people have such vague ideas or unreasonable ideas about so many of these passages, partially because they have interpreted the Bible rather literally. And in my ministry with them, I just got so tired of their misinterpretations, so I thought I would try to clarify some of it by writing the book.
0: And of all of them, and this is hard, and you really say this in the book because it's 12, what do you think, if you had to pick out just one, what do you think is one of the passages that you talk about that is just been kind of thrown out, like you call it, in the garbage dump, just denigrated or disregarded?
1: Probably the creation story, because people take that literally, and in this scientific age, a literal interpretation just does not work. So people just pitch it out because they do not see the things that are in there to actually happen. So instead of looking at it from a different perspective, they just disregard it or pay no attention to it.
0: Yeah. And so what do you say people should look at it from a different perspective?
1: Well, first of all, it's not to be interpreted literally. People back in those days, in the time of the Old Testament, often did not write literal stories. They wrote sagas or created a story to tell a bigger story. And all this one was designed to do was to simply say, God has created the universe, and don't you ever forget it. But when you begin to read this from a literal interpretation of a snake that talks and God that walks in the garden and talks to people verbally, people begin to say, no, that didn't happen, and so they simply throw it away.
0: And I can see that because it's one of the most talked about ones too. The very first one you start with, I think, is interesting, especially when you're a kid. And I can remember being a young child and hearing the story and what is in your mind and what you think of it. And you talk about the blazing bush, as you call it. And that's another one that gets misinterpreted in Exodus.
1: Oh, yes. Mm-hmm. And as I say in the book, it seems to me that maybe we have simply interpreted things to be more divine than they are. These everyday occurrences that were interpreted by special people under special situations were very meaningful to them. And as they write to describe them, they sometimes are elevated, superfluous, exaggerated, maybe just to tell the story. But I witnessed, as I say in the book, a tree that sure looked like it was on fire, but it was not. So that's why I think that maybe some of the things that are interpreted as being out of the ordinary perhaps are not as out of the ordinary as we might think.
0: Yeah. And what's so interesting, too, is I love the way you write and you describe, and it's not a surprise, as I said, 42 years in the ministry, you break it down. You tell us, obviously, what it is that we would see biblically, like Exodus 3, 1 through 6, and then you go through the opening verses of that and tell us about the story, like you just did there, the blazing bush. For right. you in pulling this together, what do you hope, and you've really said it, but what do you hope people take away from reading your book, which they can get for a song on Amazon? They can get a paperback version, or you can get it for less than $5, Kindle version. What do you hope the takeaway is?
1: I want them to discover that these stories are really our stories. They're not stories of the past necessarily. They are also our stories too. And the little poem that I created in the book talks about how that if we just put our name where some of these names are in these stories, it turns out to be our story too. Most of them are so illustrative of human behavior. You can take the creation story we're talking about. It's just the human behavior in terms of how the story of Adam and Eve, how they behave, one blaming the other and trying to find excuses for their own behavior, which is common for us. Or the stories of Jacob and Esau, of how the brotherly competition between them, which is what happens where we are. And so most every story that I've talked about, there is a human experience that is common to all. And I would hope that when people read these stories, they would find that they are about themselves.
0: Yeah, and you say, you know, you talk about it. I mean, this book is, the whole idea is to stir the status quo
1: right.
0: and mm-hmm. reexamine the passages that we're talking about from
1: right.
0: a different approach, new eyes,
1: mm-hmm.
0: and looking
1: right.
0: at, you know, counteracting the misinformation about the meaning and purpose. And the idea, right, too, is somebody gets that and they have that sort of, for lack of a better way to describe it, an aha moment, and now it resonates with them and means more.
1: Right. Mm-hmm.
0: Right.
1: Right.
0: Yeah.
1: When they see that they are in the story,
0: then it makes a difference.
1: Yes.
0: Right.
1: In fact, one of the chapters talks about experience and events. But when it becomes an experience for us, it sticks with us. And that's what I hope my interpretation has done, is helped each of these stories to become an experience for us and not just an event written in a book.
0: Yeah. Was it, I mean, it seems like it was sort of a labor of love for you to do this. What made you decide you were just going to dive into this?
1: You know, I really don't know. I had retired from the active clergy, and I guess I needed something else to do. So I just started writing, and this is what I came up with. No particular reason that I know of, that other than that I just wanted to be helpful to people. I've always been a stickler for truth. My father was such a stickler for truth and instilled that into me in particular. And so I guess I was hoping to try to share the truth that seems to be in these passages, at least they're in it for me. And

0: to help people who have so many misinterpretations of the scripture.
1: Well, that makes sense to me because you've served people your whole life as a chaplain, a counselor, a clergyman, a teacher, a therapist, as you'd say. And now here's the other part of that process as well. And thank you for your service too, with serving as an Air Force chaplain, and that's, you know, the therapist and counselor where that all comes in. Yeah. So again, so interesting, this book. Could it be Biblical Gems from the Garbage Dump? I mentioned this already, but you can get it on Amazon, you can get it on Barnes & Noble, wherever great books are sold. And Joseph, thank you so much for coming on.
0: Well, my pleasure.
2: 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You can hit us up there. Also on Facebook, go to @KateDelaneyMedia to see some of what's happening behind the scenes. Have a great weekend, everybody, and we'll see you again soon. I'm Kate Delaney here on America Tonight.
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8: News this hour from Town Hall. I'm Jason Walker. President Trump's border czar, Tom Homan, pushing back on claims conditions are poor at Delaney Hall Detention Center, that ICE detention center in Newark, New Jersey, where protesters have been clashing with police.
9: I have full confidence that Delaney is being run fine and people are being treated well.
10: Border czar Tom Homan telling Chris Cuomo on News Nation conditions are fine at the federal ICE holding facility in New Jersey, despite claims from some criminal illegal aliens being held there for processing.
9: We take very good care of these people. And look, no one wants to be detained. So criminal aliens are going to make an effort, say, oh, the food's bad, or I'm being mistreated.
10: Laura Winters reporting.
8: In our 50th state, a manhunt is underway after three men have been killed.
11: Police in Hawaii are searching for 36-year-old Jacob Baker of Pahoa, who they say is wanted in connection with three killings this week. Three men, ranging in age from 69 to 79 years old, were found dead in the Puna area of Hawaii. One was partially submerged in a cement pond. Another was found dead with apparent blunt force injuries. The third was found dead following a welfare check request. Police urge the public to report any information about Baker, but say do not approach him. I'm Lisa Dwyer.
8: Asian shares mostly higher on expectations of a possible deal between the U.S. and Iran to extend their ceasefire by 60 days. Oil prices did slip on optimism over a de-escalation of the war. NBA approving big changes to the draft lottery. League says the move will strip the teams with the worst records from receiving the best odds of winning the number one pick. Changes were approved, cracking down on tanking. More on these stories, townhall.com.
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0: ruling that over racial bias in a trial from many years ago is beginning to catch attention all across the United States. That over a very controversial case involving a black defendant.
1: The Supreme Court has ruled in favor of a black death row inmate from Mississippi over racial bias in the makeup of the jury. By a 5-4 vote, the justices sided with Terry Pitchford, who was sentenced to death for his role in the killing of a grocery store owner in northern Mississippi. There was one black juror in a trial with similarities to that of another black man on Mississippi's death row, whose conviction the high court overturned 7 years ago. Now retired prosecutor Doug Evans has a history of dismissing black jurors for discriminatory reasons and had excused 4 other black people. The case has been making its way through the court system for 20 years. Hiya Pinjwani, Washington.
0: Breaking news and analysis, townhall.com. A French slavery law that has remained silently in place for centuries has finally been done away with. Correspondent Karen Chamis has more on that story.
2: France's parliament is moving to repeal a slavery law called Code Noir that has remained quietly in place for nearly 2 centuries after slavery was abolished. In a speech last week at the Élysée Palace, French President Emmanuel Macron announced that the Code Noir royal decrees from the 17th and 18th centuries will be removed from French law. Slavery was abolished in France in 1848, which had a significant slave trade, shipping more than 1 million Africans to colonies in the Americas. French lawmakers will likely formally eliminate Code Noir in a vote on Thursday. I'm Karen Chamas.
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8: There's

From the cold, dark depths of a secret dungeon somewhere deep in the remote Pacific Northwest, I am Jeremy Scott. Welcome to the program. Tonight we are going to talk about the UFO files. Folks have wanted my analysis of some of the recent files that have been released. May 22nd would have been the second release at war.gov/UFO. And so we're going to do that here tonight. There have been now two releases of UFO files, May 8th and May 22nd. As part of the Pentagon's Presidential Unsealing and Reporting System for UAP Encounters Initiative, otherwise known as PURSUE.

0: to declassify UAP-related files. And so far, there have been hundreds of pages of documents, videos, photographs, radar data, audio recordings, some of these that span decades, including accounts from NASA missions, military pilots, and intelligence officials that have been made available. One of the most notable accounts that was released last week involves that of a senior U.S. intelligence officer who described encountering a glowing orange orb during a helicopter mission in late 2025. The object reportedly rose from the ground, approached within feet of the aircraft, split into two separate objects, and then rapidly changed direction. Fighter jets were called in. The officer later wrote that the orbs appeared capable of matching the speed and flight paths of the jets, leaving those involved, quote, virtually speechless. Also among the newly released records, audio clips from Apollo-era astronauts describing mysterious lights and particles that were seen in space, and video showing spherical, cigar-shaped, and glowing objects moving through skies over various parts of the world. One of them is a mysterious object you may remember, which was shot down over Lake Huron in February of 2023 by U.S. Air National Guard F-16. That was one of several objects that were shot down by the U.S. over the span of a few days. And again, they were just telling us they were balloons, which is interesting because it seems like maybe an over-response for a balloon. But the infrared video that was released here gives the object a balloon-like appearance, showing what looks like a spherical object with a line or tether hanging beneath it. So in that case, maybe it was, but who knows. And then there's the files in the first release, which highlighted recurring reports of fast-moving aerial objects, unusual flight characteristics, encounters recorded by Navy and Air Force personnel of things being tracked by advanced sensors, including incidents involving U.S. Navy aircraft and MQ-9 drones. In several cases, objects appeared to maneuver in ways that observers said did not match known aircraft behavior. Also, documents revealed that U.S. military officials, scientists, and intelligence agencies held secret meetings about unexplained aerial sightings near Los Alamos and other nuclear sites in New Mexico during the late 1940s and early 1950s. The records focus heavily on mysterious green fireballs and glowing objects reportedly seen near sensitive atomic facilities, which prompted investigations involving the Air Force and FBI. Oh, and of course, there were some NASA images that were released as part of that first initial wave. Many of those had been publicly available prior to that, from my understanding. But there was a report in the May 8th release of note, described a near collision between a helicopter and several glowing superheated orbs during a search operation near a military facility. According to the documents, an orange orb came within about 10 feet of an aircraft before suddenly changing direction and splitting into multiple lights. Infrared systems reportedly detected the objects as extremely hot, while witnesses said the orbs later appeared to chase fighter jets that were scrambled to investigate. So there's some interesting reports. All right, let's take a call, 503-389-3131. What do you make of the UFO files? Hello in Texas. You are on the air.
1: Hi, Jeremy. This is Joshua out of the San Antonio area.
0: Hey, Joshua,
1: how
0: are you?
1: Thank you for taking
0: my call. I'm doing
1: well. Good. How are you?
0: Thanks.
1: All right, so I want to come at this a little bit cynical. And to be fair, everybody that's been researching these topics, that's been looking into it, that's been doing the legwork for years has been gaslit. So I think it's okay for us to be a little cynical. And the biggest question I have is, what are they still not releasing that's really going to, I guess that's really going to upset people? You know, I mean, there's so many stories that we've heard of that we've, that we know about through the years of people, you know, being affected by just the UFOs. We're not even talking about extraterrestrials, just UFOs themselves, with encounters, with the MIB, with everything that goes along with it, whether they're military people, whether they're scientists, whether they're just common everyday folks that are driving to work and they have an encounter. All these documents being released is giving us, I guess, it's actually, you know, just finally saying, yes, it's real. You know, you're not crazy. You don't need a tinfoil hat. You know, you're good. Just, I'm just still cynical. I'm wondering what's not being released, because there's still people afraid to come forward. There's still the whistleblowers that are still getting persecuted. There's still scientists and everything else going crazy just in and around this subject that tells me that there's still some deeper, deeper stuff that they're not releasing yet.
0: What do you think that there really is gonna, that they don't have, or that they have that they're not releasing?
1: I think some of the stuff that might come out is going to give so much credence to so many other stories that it's not going to look good for the government. I mean,
0: is it going to go beyond documents and videos and pictures and radar data? It's got to go deeper than that.
1: I think so, because if it doesn't go deeper than that, then there wouldn't be a reason for 60 years plus of cover-up. It just doesn't. It doesn't make sense, yeah. Unless it does go deeper. And
0: 80 years.
1: You know, yeah, exactly. And, you know, it's just kind of like I remember back in the early, 2014, 2015, when there was a big deal about Roswell. I remember Clyde did a show that night, and literally the title of it was "Don't Roswell Me, Bro." And the sentiment behind it is kind of what I'm feeling now. It's like, don't UFO file release me, bro. Like, just release everything. Let the chips fall.
0: So we can handle it?
1: Obviously, I think we can handle it. We've been challenged with so many quote-unquote end-of-the-world events.
0: We got to go. Thank you so much for the call out of Texas tonight. We'll continue in just a moment. With our guest, Greg Sisko, coming up.
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0: also a wild report, which we'll save for the top of the next hour. Next hour is going to be a fun one as well, but I want to welcome to the program from MUFON's photo analysis team. He is Greg Sisko. He has studied the UFO phenomenon since the late 1960s. He was a combat engineer in the U.S. Army and worked at one of America's premier particle physics laboratories. A serious amateur astronomer, he's logged hundreds of hours observing the sky and uses that experience in astronomy to aid in his UFO investigations. Greg joined the Mutual UFO Network in 2014. As mentioned, he's a member of their photo analysis team, also national director in India and also in Sri Lanka. So he's looked at many of the UFO files, right, Greg? And welcome to the show.
1: Hey, thank you for having me. And yes, I have looked at pretty much all of the files from the first release. I did pretty much focus on the 1945 to like 1980 files. There was that was the bulk of the PDF files, I believe. And there, a lot of those files, the information had come out before, but there were a few little tidbits in there that I found. And what I was looking for was any kind of reference to something that the government had always denied, like Roswell or Aztec. And I found some items. So, I don't know how much you want me to go into with. I can pick a couple of the items.
0: Well, yeah. Anyone that stands out in particular, we'll start there.
1: Well, the first one on literally the first PDF file that I read was about Kenneth Arnold. They had dozens of FBI memos about Kenneth Arnold, who was the first person to be credited with spotting a UFO in June 24th of 1947 near the Cascade Mountains in the northwestern United States. And he was pretty much ridiculed, and the government didn't really believe him. He was getting a lot of bad press, I guess you could say. But what I found in the file was an FBI memo from the same day as Kenneth Arnold's sighting in the same location from somebody who was a surveyor, and he actually spotted the same objects, but he had them in a telescope. And I don't believe the government ever told Kenneth Arnold that somebody else correlated his sighting. And eventually, as far as I understand, this information with the surveyor did come out. Like if you Google that now, you will see it, but it came out, I think it was in the 90s. It certainly, I don't believe, came out when Kenneth Arnold was alive. So the FBI had records on correlations to Kenneth Arnold's sighting, and they never really, they kept it to themselves. They didn't want that word to get out. Same thing with the Maury Island incident, which happened just a few weeks after the Kenneth Arnold sighting. There was this person named Dahl. He was in a boat near Maury Island, again, in the northwest United States, I believe it was, and he saw some donut-shaped UFOs coming down the river, and they collided, and there was molten UFO material that dropped in the water. Some of it killed his pet dog that was with him, and the Air Force was so interested in this, they sent a couple investigators to check out the event. And those investigators took some of this material back home to them, I guess to Wright-Patterson, and their B-25 crashed. And finally, the person who saw the sighting, that the event with the molten UFO material, he eventually said that it was a hoax. And what was in the FBI, one of the FBI memos, is that Men in Black kind of person approached Dahl, who was the individual that had the initial sighting, and basically threatened his family and all this other stuff. And then once the Air Force investigators died in the B-25 crash, then Dahl, the witness, he flipped out and just said that everything was fake. He didn't want to deal with it anymore. There was also a single file about the Roswell event. So the government had always said that Roswell never happened, and a lot of people will still argue with you about whether there was a crash and whether the material was shipped to Roswell, was shipped to Wright-Patterson Air Force Base from Roswell is what I meant to say. And there was a memo from Fort Worth, Texas, Dallas, and it said that the craft was octagon-shaped. It was being sent to Wright-Patterson Air Force Base, but it was tethered by a cable suspended from a weather balloon. And the date of that memo was in the afternoon of the day that the material was shipped from Roswell to Wright-Patterson and made its stop at Fort Worth, Texas. So that basically checks out, but it confirms that the Air Force and government knew about the crash at Roswell in 1947, and they had FBI memos related to that. So there were a lot of things that were released, as far as I could tell, that the FBI would not really admit to at the time, but now they're releasing it, and nobody is really calling them on it because a lot of the materials that they released now with this first tranche of files has been out there for quite some time.
0: So you would say among the documents that the majority from that first release cover that, you know, historic period from pre-Roswell up until about 1980, or are there some more current things that are included there?
1: A little bit, about half was from the 2000s on current, but I just focused on the older material just to see if I could find any like little tidbits that I didn't know about. And a lot of things that I mentioned are things that I didn't really know the minor details about. Kenneth Arnold had someone else corroborate his sighting. You know, people don't really talk about that part. They just talk about Kenneth Arnold saw these saucers traveling at around 1,200 miles an hour near the Cascade Mountains near Mount Rainier. You never hear that there were other witnesses at the same time that correlated his sighting.
0: I think that was a spectrometer? Who was that validated Kenneth Arnold's story?
1: It was a surveyor.
0: A surveyor.
1: All yeah, right. One of their spotting scopes that they use for surveying, I guess.
0: Right.
1: Yeah.
0: So as far go ahead.
1: Yeah. Well, there were, what I was fascinated with is there were about 80 to 100 pages dedicated to the FBI looking into Leonard Stringfield in the late 1950s. And Leonard Stringfield in the 70s and 80s was definitely the premier UFO researcher that was focused on UFO crash retrievals and specifically the entities themselves, the grays or whatever different types of species there may have been. There were a lot of different descriptions that Leonard Stringfield had received, but they focused on this guy. They didn't, what I saw is they didn't really focus on many other individuals other than Leonard Stringfield.
0: So the FBI went after him?
1: Not after him. They kept track of him, I guess is a good way to put it. They noted some of his newsletters that he was putting out in the late 1950s. They had many copies of his newsletters. They talked about how he was focused on UFO crash retrievals, and he believed that there were the entities actually existed. There was actually a memo, an FBI memo, when Leonard Stringfield's father passed away. Now, what that was doing in there, I don't know, but they definitely kept track of him.
0: Okay, got to pause. We'll be back with Greg Sisko tonight from MUFON's photo analysis team to continue our conversation about the UFO files on Into the Paranormal.
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10: Paranormal News, I'm George Henry. Something incredible was caught on camera in the Philippines as a dazzling green meteor streaked past an erupting volcano. The spectacular footage shows a bright fireball flashing across the night sky above the erupting Mount Mayon on Monday night. Scientists say the meteor burned up in Earth's atmosphere just seconds after appearing, creating a vivid emerald glow likely caused by nickel inside the space rock. At first, some viewers believed the meteor actually slammed into the volcano slopes, but researchers with the Philippine Institute of Volcanology and Seismology later confirmed it completely disintegrated before impact. The volcano has been actively erupting since January, making the fiery crossover of lava and a meteor one of the most dramatic sky-watching moments captured this year. Hear paranormal news every hour on Into the Paranormal.
11: Documents, videos, images, FBI files, military reports. We spent decades.
12: Senior intelligence officials were out in a range, a military testing range out in the western United States. And they had a series of just truly extraordinary experiences flying in a helicopter.
13: One clip appears to show an Air Force jet tracking an unidentified object over Lake Huron. Another appears to show a pulsing sphere biting over water in 2024. And another shows a small bright shape on infrared as the camera zooms, tracks in, and tries to hold it in frame.
14: Blurring the lines between reality and the unknown, you're riding into the paranormal.
15: We're digging into the UFO files tonight. Greg Sisko is with me. He is from MUFON, part of the photo analysis team, and also national director in India and Sri Lanka. This is a worldwide phenomena. Mutual UFO Network tracks these sightings. Greg has reviewed many of these. Well, I think all of the files, he said. He was telling us about some of the documents. What about the videos? Which ones caught your attention?
16: There was one video in the latest release that the description said that what is in the video appears to be a helicopter. And when you look at it, it is definitely a helicopter is what it looks like. But they said it appears to be a helicopter. So that brings me personally back to the New Jersey drone sighting, where when a lot of UFO researchers would say that, oh, wait a minute, maybe it's not really drones, maybe it is UFOs. I think what they're talking about is mimicry, where UFOs historically, some theories go, can mimic other commonly seen objects in the sky. In late 1800s, people were seeing airships. And so now people are seeing drones all over the place. And in New Jersey, the drones were the size of like a pickup truck, which generally don't have conventional drones that look like the size of pickup trucks. But that helicopter, they claim it wasn't a helicopter. And when you look at the video, it was a helicopter. So that one was kind of odd. The UFO that was downed by the F-16 from Lake Huron, I believe that was supposed to have been an octagon. And what I think everybody saw was a balloon. And the problem is there's no metadata. So for the photo analysis team to look at something like that, we would discount almost every single one of those videos because there's nothing to look at. Even the heads-up display is all blacked out. You could see just little specks within the blacked out screen of the heads-up display to look at what is actually going on. But in general, what you can see, though, in many of the videos are either birds or animals or something anomalous. There were some videos where you had three objects flying in a pattern with a fourth object off to the side, but they were all staying in formation together. And I don't know how a balloon would do that, for example. You could see that they were moving around a little bit, so they weren't really completely tied together. And some of the videos did look anomalous, but without any metadata or even the heads-up display. If you could look at the heads-up display and see that, well, what it's tracking is going 5,000 miles an hour, that might be something. But there wasn't really much to verify anything, and maybe that's the point.
15: As we talked about earlier, that can be some of the struggles that analysis will come across. There is no metadata, and just because you're getting it from the government or from the military doesn't mean you're guaranteed to get that. Sometimes, you know, you'll have a better chance at getting that from a witness report, you know, ordinary eyewitness.
16: Right. Well, that's right. And the thing with the ordinary eyewitness reports is in MUFON, since I've been in MUFON, there is an unbelievable number of reports that start out with, I was smoking a cigarette, walking my dog, and I looked up and I saw a little light in the sky moving around, and there's no correlating witnesses. There's nothing except the guy walking his dog, smoking a cigarette, and he sees a light. And in some cases, we could use some of our tools to say that it was this airplane or that airplane, or a satellite perhaps, or Starlink is a big phenomena that we see in the night sky, a string of pearls going across the sky. But many times you only have one single witness and there is no corroborating evidence on that. So what I think we want to see is the detailed photos of the craft and the entities, like your first caller. What is it that they are not releasing? Well, they're not releasing what everybody is looking for. What they did release is things that everybody already knew about. So why are they not releasing
15: that?
16: Yeah,
15: and I think we can handle the truth.
16: Maybe. if it appears. So even back before I got into MUFON, you would, when I would read stories about sightings, you would hear that the entities would have like a psychological or telepathic connection with the human that it would interact with. And since I've joined MUFON and started really diving into UFOs and the history and all that, and especially Leonard Stringfield, it appears that the entities have a neurological connection with the craft themselves. Most people can't even deal with what I just said. And they're, I hope they're not clicking off and destroying your ratings right there.
15: Go a little deeper.
16: Philip Corso, in his book, The Day After Roswell, he talked about the only thing that they found inside the UFO craft was a headband transceiver. And the entities, it's speculated, would wear the headband transceiver, and there was a neurological connection between the entities and the craft. If that is true, that is certainly 100% why there's all this secrecy and all these threats. Jake Barber, in his blockbuster interview on News Nation in January of 2025, essentially said that the craft was sentient and the beings were not. So a lot of people don't even touch on that anymore. You hardly hear anybody talk about Jake Barber, but what he said basically backed up what Philip Corso was talking about. He backed up what Lou Elizondo talked about in his book, Eminent. There's many correlating examples.
15: We'll be right back.
14: Into the paranormal.
17: Considered by most, optimized curcumin is one of the few bioavailable and highly absorbable curcumin products on the market. Hi, I'm Dr. Mitch. Since most chronic diseases have inflammation, our optimized curcumin seems to be a perfect addition to any nutritional program. It makes sense to me that preventing or reducing inflammation is a key component to our overall health. The Mayo Clinic found that curcumin can decrease swelling and inflammation, has antioxidant properties, and research suggests that curcumin can prevent cancer, or at least slow the spread of cancer, and in many instances make chemotherapy more effective. It protects our healthy cells even from radiation. 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
18: Yep. 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I'm actually tired of doing all the phone numbers.
19: Okay.
18: Call now.
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18: Nice job.
19: Thanks.

0: Greg Sisko with us tonight on Into the Paranormal. I'm Jeremy Scott. So, some sort of connection, a telepathic connection, a neurological connection, as you've said, that witnesses have said that they have felt some sort of feeling, I think, as Jake Barber was alluding to it, with whatever was on board there.
1: The other thing is when Lou Elizondo was before Congress talking about UFOs about a year ago or so, Nancy Mace, I think it was, asked him if the UFOs were living entities or something along those lines. And his response was that he wasn't prepared to talk about anything like that. And that was basically what she asked is a yes-no question. And what she got is Lou wasn't prepared to talk about it. I believe if you go back and look at that interaction, I think that's exactly what that was. So it did come up in one of the congressional hearings, and nobody, and I mean nobody, really wants to talk about that, because that is, as Nick Pope, he recently passed away, God bless him, it's too terrible to tell, is what I'm afraid is going on.
0: Yeah. Wow. Okay, so yeah. Did you look at the Lake Huron video, which was the object that was shot down amongst a string of other objects right around the same time?
1: I did, and a couple of us on the analysis team got together and did a video about it, which is going to be released on the MUFON YouTube channel probably in a few days with the legendary Mark D'Antonio.
0: Ah.
1: And we did talk about that that shoot down. Again, I believe it was supposed to be an octagon, and basically what you saw is a balloon. All the metadata and heads-up display was blacked out, and that was one of the videos that had most of the real estate of the heads-up display was blacked out. But you could see that whatever it was got exploded. Missile ran into it, and the thing disintegrated. Someone was trying to say that this was an object going toward the ground, some of the shrapnel. But since we don't know any of the angles or any of the perspectives that were in the video, you don't even really know where the ground is. So all you have is the pictures to make of it whatever you can. And, you know, I think President Trump told us to do the research and investigate it and have fun. Well, the government is supposed to have done the research and done the investigation. Arrow is supposed to have done all this stuff. And it's like these files are being released just to appease the public and give them something to nibble on. To try to quench their hunger for this topic. And I don't believe it's working. Maybe it is, but they're releasing things that they have already released and people already know about. We want to see the stuff that the CIA has kept hidden for almost eight decades.
0: If it exists anymore, that is.
1: I believe it exists. I mean, they said that they had no record of anything going on at Roswell, and there was a memo that was just released about Roswell. So there are a lot of people that know the exact location of a lot of these facilities that have the material. David Grush even said that he told the inspector general the exact location and address of where these items are being stored. And where is Geraldo Rivera when you need him, right? He opened up the vault, Al Capone's vault, to try to see if there's any treasure in there. He had a bunch of cameras. I think Geraldo needs to go over to Wright-Patterson Air Force Base or wherever David Grush is indicating that this is where the stuff is, or Eglin Air Force Base, where Burchett tried to go and it was getting the run around by the generals. They know the locations, but they are not allowed to go in on something that doesn't exist, is a figment of people's imagination, and all of that. I would have thought that we would have seen the crash debris that was sent to Wright-Patterson Air Force Base from Roswell by now. If it's a balloon, let's see it. I'd like to see the crash dummies that the Air Force, quote-unquote, final report on Roswell from the 1990s. Let's see the crash dummies they were referring to in that report. You know, there's a lot of things that they could show us that where we would say, oh, that's just what it is. It's not aliens or entities or soul-sucking creatures, which is another bad possibility. But you don't know what it is. And based on the releases that we have gotten, I don't think we're going to find out anytime soon. I don't think they can.
0: There's still a gag order in place or something to that effect?
1: Oh, yeah. There's no way I see that they could release it. And so Disclosure Day, Steven Spielberg, that is basically a movie about catastrophic disclosure based on Steven Spielberg's last interview that I had heard on Stephen Colbert last week. Catastrophic disclosure, where some guy just takes the pictures of the bodies and puts them out there, and it's an uncontrolled disclosure. So that's what I believe Disclosure Day is going to be about.
0: Interesting. Okay, have you looked at the NASA images? Because I understand that most of those were also not new.
1: That is correct. So you had always heard rumors, though. I had never seen the images. So basically, I think what's been going on is while these have been released, they've been the files and pictures have been released to experts that have asked for them on Freedom of Information requests. We're here. They did release the batch of files in a bundle that anybody like me or you or anyone else can grab and go look at, where before I wouldn't know where to go to get the Apollo 12 files. I've never Googled it, to be honest with you. I had no idea they were even out. So, but you would hear stories of Buzz Aldrin and Neil Armstrong talking about seeing UFOs on the ridge. And that's why they had the 72nd medical communication blackout when they had their first EVA on the moon in 1969. The signal went dead because the medical channel switched over. And they never really told you exactly what that was about. But rumor, you know, the conspiracy is that they were talking about seeing UFOs on the ridge of the crater that they were at. And that's a lot of these lights are lights and objects like on the edge and rim of the horizon of the moon. So another interesting thing, Skylab debrief memo, they talked about how they found an ammonia smell in Skylab, and they tried to investigate the source, and they were not able to find the source. And the thing about ammonia, to anybody who's looked into this, they would know that ammonia is one of the signature aromas when people have an interaction with an entity. It could be burnt rubber, it could be rotten eggs, could be sulfur, but ammonia. And that's one of the things I found in the Skylab debrief that I haven't heard anybody talk about it. Maybe nobody read that document. So,
0: all right, Greg, how does someone report a sighting to MUFON?
1: Go to MUFON.com, and I believe there's a link that says report a sighting. As simple as that.
0: It's that easy.
1: Yep.
0: And you investigate sightings in what particular part of the country now?
1: I'm from Illinois. I've been mostly focused on international sightings before I became the National Director of India and Sri Lanka. The reason why I'm the International Director of India is because nobody in India has joined MUFON. A resident of India hasn't joined MUFON to become a director. So if you're listening to this and you're an Indian resident living in India and you want to be a participant in MUFON, maybe eventually a national director of India. That's a possibility too, but you have to follow through. But I've investigated reports from all over the world.
0: Yeah, because UFOs happen all over the world. Thanks so much, Greg. Always enjoy talking with you.
1: Thank you for having me. I appreciate it.
0: Absolutely. We will continue somewhere between the paranormal and the abnormal. I'm Jeremy Scott.
2: 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We're on Facebook, X, Threads, Instagram, and Blue Sky.
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12: News this hour from Town Hall. I'm Jason Walker. Tensions still very high in the Middle East, even after word that a deal with the U.S. may have been reached, something that Iran has not confirmed. Here's Joe Fetterman.
13: As ceasefire talks between the U.S. and Iran drag on, the truce has come under another test. The U.S. has carried out a series of strikes on Iranian targets this week, most recently on Wednesday night. It says these strikes are in response to Iranian threats. In the latest incident, Kuwait says it was attacked by Iranian missiles and drones. Iran confirms that it launched a fresh attack in the region. It says this is in response to American aggression. Now, these clashes have not caused the ceasefire to collapse, but they have left the Middle East on edge.
12: Crews have recovered 6 of the 9 workers missing and presumed dead in that chemical tank rupture in Washington State. The total death toll right now is 11. That includes 3 who are still missing. Rescue teams trying to reach 4 climbers who fell on Mount McKinley in Alaska. Now, the climbers' conditions not known. they were part of a seven-person team. The other three people are okay. Louisiana winning a lawsuit over supposedly harsh prison working conditions.
14: The decision follows a recent appeals court ruling that weakened standards for proving cruel and unusual punishment. The judge said the appeals court ruling means the state's minimal remedial actions since the suit was filed meet legal requirements. Since that lawsuit in 2023 was filed, the Department of Corrections has revised its heat policy, erected shade pavilions, and expanded access to water and breaks. I'm Lisa Dwyer.
12: Wall Street yesterday, the Dow was ahead 24 points. More on these stories, townhall.com.
15: Patrick was way behind on his IRS taxes.
16: I was in way over my head. The total amount ended up being somewhere just over $30,000. $30,000.
15: Then the IRS came to collect.
16: Started getting letter after letter. A lien had been filed against me. They were going to basically, like, hang me completely out to dry.
15: He had to do something.
16: That's when I reached out to Optima Tax Relief.
15: Patrick's life quickly got a lot easier.
16: It was very easy. Pretty much hands off, you know. They picked up the ball and ran with it.
15: And how'd it go?
16: I couldn't believe it. 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

0: Officials there have approved changes in the draft lottery. That move will strip the teams with the worst records from receiving the best odds, the chances of picking up the number one draft pick. The changes were approved to crack down on tanking. Breaking news and analysis, townhall.com. Treasury Department is preparing mock-up designs for a brand new $250 bill. And it would feature President Trump's portrait, a move that would make him the first living person featured on American currency in more than 145 years. However, whether the Trump $250 bill is ever released and becomes official currency, well, that likely depends on the passage of the Republican-backed legislation that so far has failed to advance in Congress. Treasury Secretary Scott Bessent says it's up to the lawmakers.
1: It's all in, up on Capitol Hill. So at Treasury, we prepare things in advance. So we have prepared in advance that if the legislation is passed, but we will stick to the law.
0: More on these stories, townhall.com.
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0: is unexplained or just plain strange. This is your kind of show. Into the paranormal.
1: Okay, so I was on vacation over the Memorial Day weekend, but I wasn't too far away from social media, and I saw people talking about something to do with alien bloodlines. And I said, okay, I just got to look this up myself. There were a few articles at that point. There are many more now. Is the government quietly studying biological evidence connected to unidentified anomalous phenomena and non-human intelligence? Well, a whistleblower, you know, it's always coming from a whistleblower these days. They have claimed that the CIA secretly used genetic data from consumer ancestry services such as 23andMe and Ancestry in an effort to identify possible non-human or extraterrestrial DNA. According to the allegations, intelligence officials compare genetic markers from public databases against biological samples allegedly recovered from UFO-related incidents in an attempt to detect unusual traits or anomalies. Now, as you can imagine, this has been met with all sorts of opinions. Doesn't take long for someone to start Monday morning quarterbacking and adding their 2 cents, or their 3 or 4. So there's lots of debate online among UFO researchers, even privacy advocates and skeptics. They're all getting involved in it. Supporters, I guess, are arguing that, the governments are quietly studying biological evidence connected to unidentified phenomena. And critics would say there's no verified proof that extraterrestrial DNA exists or that intelligence agencies have accessed consumer genetic databases for such a purpose. Now, neither the CIA nor the companies mentioned in the report have confirmed the allegations. Wouldn't imagine they would. Privacy experts, of course, have long warned that large ancestry databases contain highly sensitive personal information that could theoretically be exploited beyond their original purpose. I wonder if they might have one of these specimens in their possession and they would need our DNA to compare it to. It's a thought. An interesting one. This hour, we're going to discuss another side of this, which is the alien abduction phenomena. You can't talk about UFOs without talking about aliens, who are largely, you know, in these reports mentioned as creatures involved. And there's even been some other information, I guess, that went viral the week before, in particular, from Hal Puthoff, who, I'll paraphrase here, said that we have recovered 4 different kinds of alien species from crashed UFOs. So, will our government ever come forward and say this? Will they confirm it? I mean, the official position is there is no evidence of anything extraterrestrial. But, of course, if you've seen lights in the sky, who's to say whether or not that is an alien spacecraft? But for those who have been, you know, taken from their homes, taken from their cars, whatever the case is, and have ended up on craft or on some other planet, they might argue otherwise. So I want to talk about some of those reports tonight and about some of the different aspects of the alien abduction phenomena. And to do so, here is Simon Bowne, a clinical hypnotherapist with a diploma in clinical hypnotherapy. He's certified in past life regression therapy. He has conducted hundreds of past life regression sessions and is also an author and podcast host. He has written Aspects of Alien Abduction, Shocking UFO Encounters. What do you make of this, Simon? And welcome back.
2: Well, it's a fascinating subject. What's going on at the moment with disclosure and the government and this thing of, whistleblowers saying things. And it's funny because the whistleblowers are government people. And then you have the Pentagon and the government officially saying this isn't happening. So they're basically telling their people, their own employees, are liars. So, you know, that's interesting. But with the alien abduction, there's so much information there and it gets so complicated. And despite me reading books on it for decades, having my own little experiences and with the podcast, talking to many, many people who've had these experiences, I wouldn't say I really know what's going on, but I just have lots of data and lots of knowledge that I'm trying to process and work out what is happening.
1: So what drew you to claims of alien abductions, and I guess what convinced you that some of these experiences deserve, you know, some serious attention?
2: Well, I was 10 years old. I'd go to the local public library and get books out. This is way before the internet. And I'd read books on anything with UFOs, ghosts, Bigfoot. But over time, I became more and more interested in two different things. One was the afterlife and the other was UFOs. And so in the 80s, when books were coming out, like Travis Walton and Betty Andreessen and her abduction experiences, and then there's Whitley Strieber's book, Communion. And then into the 90s, I just got more and more interested, more fascinated, reading books by Bud Hopkins, John Mack, David Jacobs. And there were people coming forwards, writing their own books about their own experiences. So for me, it's been quite a journey over time. I've seen UFOs a couple of times. Once was really close up. And I've had odd memories arise during hypnosis when I've been hypnotized. So it is a strong fascination for me. And I wonder, am I fascinated because it happened to me, or have I had these weird memories come up in hypnosis because I'm fascinated in it? Did it happen to me first? You know, is it the chicken or the egg?
1: So what is the extent of your contact experiences?
2: Well, it's hard to say because I've seen UFOs. One of them was 200 feet from me, 25 feet off the ground. It was completely silent. It didn't move an inch the whole time. It's the size of a large house, shaped like a rugby ball with lights all over the bottom of it. And that's what I consciously remember. But when I was in hypnosis, this was for a past life regression. I asked the hypnotist, this was in December, could you take me back to that sighting I had in 1993? And, you know, regress me back and see what I can remember. And this whole other thing showed up of me being on a table and these three greys around me doing all this stuff. I was naked. I was shouting at them. I was paralyzed. You know, it's just that thing. I could just talk and move my eyes. And I was saying, stop it. Leave me alone. Stop it. Plus, you know, lots of foul language. And I got a message from one of them that said, this is telepathy. It said, why are you complaining? You've done this before many times. You know it's necessary.
1: Uh-huh. Alluding to some sort of history there. Talking abductions tonight with Simon Bound.
0: Into the paranormal.
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0: All right, Simon, so the impression here is that this was not a one-time thing that happened to you?
1: Yeah, that's right, because other memories came up in that session, one when I was a year old, another one when I was 7 or 8 years old, and I was taken through a past life regression 15 years ago, and a memory of abduction came up there. And that was just about past life regression. We weren't looking for UFOs or aliens, but it just popped into my head. And on that day when that happened, as soon as I saw myself on that table, I was terrified. In that hypnotist's office, it's like somebody flicked a switch and I went from zero to maximum. She said to me afterwards she could see my muscles quivering when we got to that point. So maybe something's going on. It's coming up in a hypnosis. And, you know, I'm so interested in it. Is it just my subconscious making it up, or did it really happen? I can't say for sure.
0: Have you heard that from other, I guess, experiencers? Hard to distinguish reality?
1: What I've heard is that they have conscious memories. Like, I have the conscious memory of seeing that UFO, but they have conscious memories of, like, when they're 5 or 6 years old and there's aliens in the bedroom, and then their teenage years, they're getting picked up and taken on a craft. And then they go on and they want to find more about it, so they might find a hypnotherapist who will regress them. So they've got the conscious memories before the hypnosis. There is a thing where people who have these experiences always doubt it. It's that thing of, you can't believe this. Is it really happening to me? It can't be. This is madness. And if the people I've talked to and told who've had these experiences, I've told them about what's come up in hypnosis for me, and they've said, oh, yeah, it definitely happened to you. It's typical of people who are discovering this for themselves to deny it. But eventually, you have to accept it. But, you know, I talked to a guy called Steve Neal. He's got so many experiences and they're all consciously remembered. And even he, like, he's 65 or something. He recently sent out a message, like, into the universe saying, is this real? If this is real, then show me something. Do something to prove to me that this is real. And he woke up one night and his wife was missing from the bed, and he searched the house and he couldn't find her. He went back upstairs and there she is in the bed. And he thought, that's it, they're showing me something, or are they? And 5 days later, his wife says to him in the morning, you went missing last night. I woke up, you weren't in the bed. I couldn't find you anywhere. So maybe that was them proving to him that it's real.
0: And how many experiencers would you say that you've spoken to who have reported an abduction-like experience, Simon?
1: Well, I'd say 50 or 60, as well as the researchers that look into this. And this is the basis of my book. Every single person in my book is somebody that I've talked to, and there's little transcripts in the book of them describing their experiences. And that was when they were talking to me, so I've thoroughly researched it, and with the different aspects in the book, people have described it to me themselves, and I was able to quiz them on it and find out the detail that I was looking for. And it just seems that there is a program in place that these aliens are running, and it's been going for decades, and it is very well organized, very well implemented. They very rarely make mistakes. They know exactly what they're doing, and I think they know exactly what the outcome is that they want to have. Although I can't say I don't know what that outcome is, but I don't think they'd be putting in all this work for some little research project.
0: So the aliens are running an operation involving humans?
1: Yeah, and the main thing seems to be based around reproduction and alien hybrids, which could be such a difficult thing to create. It may be that they're aliens from another planet. They don't even have DNA. So how could they blend what they have with our DNA to create a hybrid? But at the same time, their technology is so far in advance.
0: Maybe we do, because the report at the top of the hour suggests that the government through these ancestry programs and the genetic data that we have submitted to them, that maybe they have a specimen to compare it to, if we're to believe the whistleblower who's saying that, you know, the CIA and perhaps other agencies of the, you know, other arms of the government have used this to help in their probe on non-human intelligence and the possibility that it could exist. They need to have something to compare it to. And maybe we are the specimen they're comparing it to.
1: Yeah, it may be that we find out DNA is a universal constant, that whenever life evolves somewhere, it has DNA, and that's the only way life can evolve. We just don't know. But so many people who've been on these craft reports seeing hybrids at different stages of being part human and part alien, there's just too much information there to dismiss that.
0: In your experience, from those that you have interviewed, how many would you say have had corroborating witnesses versus them being, you know, the only ones, like a solo sightings?
1: Oh, that's a really good question. I'd say maybe 15 to 20%. There's couples where both of them are taken and they're both aware of it. There's people who have marks on their bodies, and their partners might see lights in the bedroom, and that's all they see. And so the partner will see, you know, like their friends, their girlfriend has a mark on their body, and it's an X marked out in 9 small burns, like spots, like the pin of head of a needle, and it's perfectly arranged. It's not like nature and it's kind of skew if or something. And so these marks in the body show up. And also there's family experiences where mothers and daughters will see UFOs together. And there's times when people, I've heard this a number of times, I've actually got a chapter about it in volume 2, where people are recognized from a craft. There's a guy who was at a UFO conference, and this woman came up to him and she was really annoyed with him. She said, "I saw you on the craft. You were helping the Greys. You were working for them." And he had no recollection of her at all. And there was a woman who said when she was 7, she was at school, and there was a boy who kept on saying he'd seen her naked. And this starting to bother her after a few weeks. And one day he said, "When we were on the spaceship, I saw you." And suddenly it made perfect sense to her. So there are those cases. There's also medical records that show something has happened, whether it's a missing pregnancy or it's damage to the body.
0: Yeah, let's get into what really happens during an abduction and some of the different aspects, as you get into in your book, aspects of alien abduction, shocking UFO encounters. He is Simon Bound. Simon, give out your website.
1: The website is pastliveshypnosis.co.uk.
0: All right, fantastic. And you've got other books on other subjects?
1: Yeah, my first book was about verified near-death experiences, that kind of thing where somebody dies, they have an out-of-body experience, they see something happen, and after they're resuscitated, they talk about that, and people will be able to say to them, "But that happened when you were dead. There's no way you could have seen that." So I've got a book on that.
0: All right. We will continue our conversation. Great stuff so far. More with Simon. I'm Jeremy Scott. Somewhere between the paranormal and the abnormal. We'll be right back.

0: It's a newscast so wild, you'll keep coming back for more. Paranormal News with George Henry is next on Into the Paranormal.
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0: Pop quiz, New Orleans. What are the two things you're never supposed to talk about in mixed company? 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
3: Get ready, boys and girls, and all you flashback freaks. 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

0: to the Paranormal.
1: Paranormal News, I'm George Henry. Sky watchers are getting ready for one of the rarest full moons of the decade. A blue micromoon will light up the sky this weekend in an event that won't happen again until 2053. The full moon peaks early Sunday morning, but experts say the best viewing time will actually be Saturday night, just after moonrise in the eastern sky. Despite the name, the moon won't appear blue. A blue moon simply means it's the second full moon in the same month. What makes this event extra special is that it's also a micromoon, when the moon will be near the farthest point in its orbit from Earth, appearing slightly smaller and dimmer than usual. In fact, astronomers say it will be the smallest full moon of the year. You may also notice the bright red star Antares shining close to the moon throughout the night, making the celestial show that much more special. Hear paranormal news every hour on Into the Paranormal.
2: I knew what I was seeing. I saw it. I would experience it. It is probably most likely a tall gray.
3: I remember being levitated. And after that, I just remember being on a table, and I remember it being a metallic glass type space with this red amber light.
4: Before I could do or say a thing, I was gone. It was blacked out.
5: You are taken away against your will and touched in any way. I don't see how that's a good thing.
6: These aliens, if they want you, they're gonna get you.
0: Pair of normal. It's part paranormal and part abnormal. There's nothing ordinary about what's on your speakers. Into the Paranormal with Jeremy Scott.
7: What really does happen during an abduction, an alien abduction? Talking with Simon Bound tonight. Experiencer and also a researcher, clinical hypnotherapist, and author. Aspects of Alien Abduction, Shocking UFO Encounters is his latest book. So much more than 1% or 2% of these are single person accounts. These would be couples or more than two people, but certainly not just one person in every one of these cases. Sometimes these are two or three people that are taken. Much more than that is much more rare. You think of Betty and Barney Hill. You know, that's a classic couple sighting. Calvin Parker, Charlie Hickson, that's a two-person sighting. When we start getting into, you know, the higher numbers, those would be more rare. Would you agree, Simon?
8: Yeah, I think there's just one person in my book who talks about multiple person abduction. And that was a guy who just did the gig with his band, and they're all in this van. It's 2 o'clock in the morning. They're driving home. There's five or six of them. And there's a craft in the middle of the road, and they have to stop. And the ETs get out and take them on board the craft. And they talked about it a little bit between them. One of the guys refused to talk about it. But it's, that's one of the weird things. When people have real close-up sightings, sometimes they don't talk about it. Not at all, not ever. And it just doesn't come up. It's as weird as well. The aliens have switched something off in their brain so that it doesn't seem like a subject to talk about.
7: Yeah, we heard that, like the wiping of the memories. So in a typical abduction experience, is there a typical abduction experience? What happens?
8: Yeah, there's the basic things that happen. There's, the classic idea of it is waking up at 3 o'clock in the morning, finding greys in your room. You're paralyzed. You're scared. They take you out of the room somehow. Some people talk about being taken out through the door and going down the hallway and out another door. Others say that they just floated straight through the wall as though the wall wasn't there. And then they're on board the craft. They're naked on a table. The aliens are doing stuff with their bodies. With women, they can take eggs. With men, they take sperm. They do other tests and things. And there's a thing that people report where there's the short greys doing all this physical stuff, and then a tall grey will come in, and they bend right over them, and their nose is about an inch away from this alien's face, and the eyeballs are right over their eyeballs, and it feels like this alien is just looking right through them, knowing all of their thoughts and their memories and their emotions. And some people report that this feels like they're kind of doing maintenance, as though our bodies are useful for them, for their reproduction program. So they have to make sure the bodies are working okay. The same way you'd put your car in a garage and they check the oil and the tire pressure.
7: So they're the mechanic.
8: Yeah. And then it can move on from there. People just wake up in bed. Some people wake up outside their house, like locked out, and they have to find how to get back in the house. But other things do happen occasionally, depending on how long this person's been abducted. I mean, by that, how many times throughout their life? Because for a lot of people, it starts when they're very young, 3 or 4 years old, and it goes right through their life. And there may be periods where they're picked up 2 or 3 times a week, then it may be 2 or 3 times a year, and then it all speeds up again and there's a lot more. But when people have had a lot of encounters, the ETs seem to trust them more, some of them, and they don't paralyze them so much. And they may say, okay, you can move around the craft. And then they start showing them other things. And some of them are used, I almost see it like a prison trustee. There'll be humans coming on board the craft, and this other person is told, okay, we need you to collect the humans, bring them into this room, make sure they're all calmed down. And so this person who's an abductee themselves will do that, try and help the humans that are coming on board the craft. I've even got an account in the book where a girl was doing it at 11 years old when they were bringing children on board. And later in life, she met one of the little boys, this redheaded boy, and didn't realize that he was the boy from the craft until she saw a picture of him when he was a boy, because they met later when they're like 30 years old. And he saw a picture of her when she was small, and they had this sudden shocking realization. They remembered each other from the craft. And there's other things to do with consciousness that show up. And people are sometimes shown how the craft flies. There's people who are shown the hybrid program. They're shown lots of hybrids, or introduced to what are supposed to be their own hybrid children. Sometimes they'll be in a room that's like a massive warehouse, nothing but tables in there with naked humans on and aliens everywhere. There's like 100 or 150 abductions going on right in that moment. Whoa. And there's high strangeness, which sort of weird fake scenarios showing up. There's one guy who said when he was on board the craft, it looked like a 1970s boardroom with tacky carpet and wood paneling and these awful plastic folding chairs. And these weird scenarios show up. There's a woman was found herself on a train, and she's looking around the train at the other people, and she described them as, like in a video game, as non-player characters. And she suddenly thought, it's the aliens, this isn't real. And she got up and walked to the end of the carriage, opened the door, and there's two aliens there, these greys, who are just annoyed with her because she worked it out. And these sorts of things show up as well. It just gets so bizarre and weird. But the thing about me is, the more weird it gets, the more interested I am. And I think maybe people who are, the more weird it gets, the less they have, the less they believe it.
7: Yeah, certainly it's not something our government wants to bring into a congressional hearing. It's maybe a little too weird. We'll be back with Simon Bowden.
0: Into the paranormal.
7: Let's
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0: Simon, does it get any weirder than that?
1: Well, there's stuff to do with missing pregnancies, I suppose. This is weird. Women are pregnant. They see the doctor. It's all confirmed. After 3 months, the baby's not there when they wake up in the morning. And there were women that told me they go and see the doctor, and the doctor say, well, you've probably had a miscarriage. And she'll say, yeah, but there's no blood anywhere. There's no evidence of a miscarriage. And they say, well, we have to do a procedure called a DNC, which is to do with cleaning things up. And they come back after that procedure, and the doctor said, it's already been done. You're already clean. We didn't do it. We've got no idea how this happened. And there was a woman who had an operation, and the doctor came after us and said, when did you have the surgery? And she said, I've never had other surgery. He said, well, somebody's removed your right ovary and cauterized your fallopian tube. And it's not nature that does that. That is surgery, but we can't see a scar on your body. I can't explain how that might have happened. So those things show up. There was one with a couple who both had terrible stomach problems, and over the days and weeks they lost a lot of weight and eventually went to the doctor. The specialist examined them, you know, they put that camera down your throat, and he saw this woman's stomach and how it was injured, and he couldn't explain it. And then he found out her husband was also going in with the same problem, and he said it just doesn't make sense how they got that injury in their stomach, both of them on the same night. And she said, I couldn't tell him I was being abducted by aliens. He'd think I was crazy. And then there's the thing with screen memories, where adults have told me when they were small, like 5 or 6 years old, they'd be visited by monkeys in their bedroom, or clowns, or Muppets. One guy told me it was Captain Hook from Peter Pan. And at that age, it's not scary. And the kids find these monkeys or these clowns quite funny, and they have fun with them. And then it only gets scary when they reach like puberty, when they get to the age where they can reproduce. And then it seems to turn much more nasty and much more physical.
2: Yeah, some of the more graphic stuff that we've heard about in some of these abduction stories through the years, right?
1: Yeah. That's when it becomes less personal in a way, more just about your body. They're not interested in you and how you feel. They want to make sure your body's okay. But I've got a chapter on classrooms as well, because so many people reported finding themselves when they're 8 years old or 10 years old in a classroom environment on board a craft, and the greys are teaching them how to move objects with their mind. And a number of people have described exactly the same objects, but they're about 4 or 5 inches in size. It could be a globe, a pyramid, a cube. And the guys say, just lift it with your mind. And they do it. They're able to do it with their mind. When they're on board the ship with the greys, somebody else was taught all these symbols that seemed to have a lot of information embedded in them, and they had to learn what this symbol meant. Somebody else was in a classroom where he was shown what he said were the building blocks of consciousness, or the building blocks of the universe. So that's just bizarre. That's weird. Why are they teaching these children these things and then just turning nasty for 2 or 3 decades?
2: Makes you wonder, doesn't it?
1: Yeah.
2: What are some of the biggest misconceptions that you've heard associated with alien abductions?
1: I suppose the big one is that a lot of people might think it's an isolated event, that you're driving down the road at night and this UFO comes down and you get picked up, and that's the only time it ever happens to you in your life. And it seems like they're scientists who are doing research, just like we would do research with wildlife. That's a common misconception. Another one is that people are confused, you know, either they're making it up, or they believe it's true but it's not, or that they have some form of psychosis. But Dr. John Mack, who was professor of psychiatry at Harvard Medical School, he talked to over 130 people who've had these experiences, and he said they're not fantasists. They don't have psychosis. They're not hoaxing it. They're not making it up. Something external to them is interacting with them. And so there's no craziness about it. The people I talk to are very level-headed people. They've got normal jobs just like everyone else. They're functioning perfectly well in society, but they've got this secret. And there's a lot of them that I talk to when they get to, say, like 50, 60 years old. I'll ask them, if you could change this so that it never happened, would you? And they say, no. Despite the years where it was terrifying and I hated it, there have been other things that have come out of it that have been positive, and I wouldn't change a thing.
2: But some of them will report like psychological issues, emotional problems after an abduction. That is common in some experiencers, have you found?
1: Yeah. Different people process it in different ways. There was one guy, he's in my book, he said he was 40 years old. He was going to bed every night terrified with the lights on. He'd put his sheets up over his head. He'd lie there in bed shivering. And he said it was ruining his life. And then one night he woke up lying on his side and he was paralyzed. And in the room was a yard gnome, you know, like 3 foot tall, with a big beard and smoking a pipe, wearing glasses with a red jacket on. And, you know, that kind of hat the yard gnomes have. And the yard gnome just said to him, don't give up, keep going. And he said that that was such an impact on him, getting that message, that it changed his whole attitude to it. And there are people who have this thing when they're terrified, but eventually they work against that and they learn how to deal with it. And one person said to me that they learn to embrace their fear rather than run away from it. And they recognized it and they saw what it was doing, and then they took control of it. And it was after that that their experiences started to change and the aliens started to treat them differently.
2: Interesting. What about apocalyptic warnings, messages that have been communicated about our future, or predictions, or anything of that kind?
1: Yeah, I think it's might be meant to sow worry amongst people, amongst the human race. People report being shown different types of apocalypse, whether it's ecological, or it's nuclear war, or it's a huge asteroid crashing into the planet, or maybe it's some kind of pandemic that kills everybody. People are almost like they're sat down in front of a screen on board a UFO, and it's the hologrammatic three-dimensional screen, and they see a nuclear war play out on that screen. They see all the people dying, the world's destroyed. Why are they showing humans this? Well, one theory is that they're just testing humans. It's like, okay, how will a human react if we show them this thing? Or how will they react if we show them that thing? It may be that. Or maybe they are trying to warn us, because they do say, stop messing around with the climate. You're destroying the planet. This is going to go very badly. And we have lots of reports of UFOs appearing over nuclear missile sites and switching the missiles off, or switching them on as well. So it's that thing, like I said at the beginning, there's data and we have knowledge about this, but what it's really about, why they're doing it, it's hard to tell.
2: All right, Simon, give us the name of the book and tell us again how the audience can contact you and the name of your podcast.
1: The book is called Aspects of Alien Abduction, Shocking UFO Encounters, Volume 1. Volume 2 will be out in a few months. My podcasts are Alien UFO Podcast and Our Paranormal Afterlife. I've done over 900 episodes there. And my other book is called Verified Near-Death Experiences. 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
2: Simon, thank you so much for coming on the program.
1: Yeah, I've really enjoyed it. It's great talking to you again.
2: Absolutely, my pleasure. From the cold, dark depths of a secret dungeon somewhere deep in the remote Pacific Northwest, friends, I am Jeremy Scott. Until we talk to you next time, good night, friends, and God bless.

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6: News this hour from Town Hall. I'm Jason Walker. Fire devastating a girl school in Kenya.
7: A father cries out in anguish at the scene in Kenya, where a fire ripped through a dormitory in a girls' boarding school, killing at least 16 students. Education Minister Julius Ogamba said 79 others were injured at Udumishi Girls' School, which has more than 800 students in the Gilgil area of central Kenya. Patients were taken to St. Joseph's Hospital by ambulance and helicopter. The cause is under investigation. Ogamba said authorities would look into whether the school's safety manual had been adhered to. I'm Jennifer King.
6: And a massive fire has destroyed a two-story apartment building in Dallas. At least three people are dead.
8: Authorities are still looking for missing people after firefighters brought the flames under control. The fire erupted after someone called 911 to report a gas leak. It was unclear how many residents lived in the two-story building in the Oak Cliff neighborhood of Dallas. Atmos Energy, a natural gas provider, said in a statement they were told by fire officials that a construction crew unrelated to the company had damaged a pipeline near the site of the fire. John Scott reporting.
6: Well, the Justice Department opening a probe into whether longtime Advice columnist E. Jean Carroll lied during the course of civil litigation against Donald Trump, who Carroll claims sexually assaulted her 30 years ago. Perjury investigation being led by the federal prosecutor's office in Chicago. Are you applying for a new job anytime soon? If so, you might be interviewed by artificial intelligence. Recruiters say they're overwhelmed by the AI-generated job applications, and now they'll start using chatbots instead of a human being. More on these stories at townhall.com.
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6: Vice President J.D. Vance delivering the commencement address at the Air Force Academy. He says technology is evolving faster than military institutions have been accustomed to.
11: But when I say that we, all of us, wage war justly, I mean fundamentally that you must do so. Because you are the ones who execute. You are the ones who lead on the battlefield. You are the ones who ensure that our lethality in war, which is amazing and necessary, it also coexists with our heart and with our conscience.
6: And he also

0: Advisor to Israel's Prime Minister Benjamin Netanyahu will face criminal prosecution for leaking secret information to a German newspaper with the intent of harming the country's security. The announcement on Thursday marked another scandal for the embattled Netanyahu as the country gears up for elections this fall. Netanyahu himself is on trial for corruption in three separate cases and faces tensions within his coalition that threaten to dissolve parliament. I'm Karen Shamas.
1: Aid supplies are being rushed into the center of Congo's Ebola outbreak, where medical workers are struggling with equipment shortages. This time, a cargo plane made in with masks, gloves, and plenty of medicine. More on these stories, townhall.com.
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6: First thing today on the Talk Media Network by Joe Thomas, the second most famous Thomas in Charlottesville.

Easy, man. I'm still filling out the paperwork. Come on now. 434-882-4217. Remember those numbers. 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The single most important part, local part of your radio station is you. And if nobody else panders to you, I'm not above that. I'll tell you what went on last night. I'll give you my analysis of it, of course. I'm not going to take the easy way out, although there are those who knew me in my youth that would be surprised to hear me say that. I've grown. I'm grown, and I'm here to serve your needs so that you can get your day on or off as easily as possible, knowing that the last minute, everything that you've put off is a cacophony of stuff. You can text message your thoughts or the reactions to the news at 434-882-4217. But if you feel the urge to conversate, that's my favorite, and we'll do that at that same number. You can also send emails to jtinthemorningradio@gmail.com. Whatever happened to the old days where a customer was a customer and it didn't matter? I guess there's a certain point where everything is a campaign now, and I don't know about you, but I get weary of it. Not just leery, but weary. It's exhausting. Every conversation, you're waiting for somebody to show up on Twitter saying, I heard Joe Thomas say, or Joe Thomas was at something with a person who was also on the internet who said this, therefore Joe Thomas needs to be... Oh, good golly. Was this what it was like during the era of the Scarlet Letters? Was this what it was like during McCarthy? Because it's just, everything is about dismissing your voice. I've never seen our society in such a fugue of attempts to stop people from having a say. It's amazing to me. We'll get into that. And that's just one of the abstracts. I bring this up because Bruce Springsteen, along with the Fighters of the Foo, Dave Matthews, who, by the way, retired 10 years ago.

0: years ago. It's the busiest retirement I've ever seen. And Joan Baez will be let out of the home to headline a protest festival 1 month before the midterm elections. He announced it with Rage Against the Machine guitarist Tom Morello, who right now is raging against the appearing to be any sort of life support machine. You know, it's tough when you have a band like that and you're doing shows for the home. U.S. and Iranian negotiators reached a tentative agreement Thursday to extend the ceasefire by 60 days in the battle between the U.S. and Israeli missiles and Iran's ground forces. This will start a new round of talks, according to Vice President J.D. Vance, who said it's hard to say exactly whether or not the president's going to sign the deal. He added, we're going back and forth on a couple of language points. Meanwhile, Israel's Air Force carried out an airstrike on the suburbs of Lebanon's capital. The strike hit near the Beirut International Airport in their suburb of Shuafat. The strike hit an apartment building, according to reports from inside Lebanon. Russian President Vladimir Putin appears ready to try to rattle some sabers to change the narrative. They plan to carry out, quote, consistent and systematic missile strikes against the Ukrainian capital, accompanied by a call for evacuating their foreign embassies. Democratic Governor Gretchen Whitmer of Michigan said she was not going to run for governor, and then hours later backtracked that and said she has nothing to announce, apologizing, saying, you know, I never thought I would run for governor, so I guess I should know better than to say anything like that. Meanwhile, Congresswoman Alexandria Ocasio-Cortez appears at the top spot in the latest 2028 Democratic presidential primary poll done by Atlas Intel, appeared to show that with 28% of the Democrat votes leading her potential rivals, including Vice President Kamala Harris, who finished a distant fifth in the poll. U.S. District Judge Carl Nichols rejected a request by Democrats and civil rights groups to halt President Trump's executive order creating a federal voter registry and limiting mail-in voting because the executive order has not been put into effect yet, and therefore there is no standing as of now. And those are just some of our first things on this Friday morning here on the Talk Media Network.
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12: I need some rest. I'm tired.
0: I'm telling you.
12: Sick.

0: You get tired. You really do. You just get, you're worn out.
1: Tired of being admired.
0: Well, all right, maybe I'll draw the line there. The weariness, and I think you get this as well, and it's tearing families apart, and it's driving us further into our silos. And this is deep think stuff. I mean, this isn't wham, bam, thank you, ma'am, some song, some dance, some seltzer in your pants. I understand mornings, you don't have a ton of time, so we'll make the concept undergirding. There used to be a group of people who were told by municipal code in many cases that they didn't have the right to speak or the authority to have an opinion on anything. We had a word for them. They were called the blacks. And we're heading there again. This is the fruit of what I sensed the moment I walked into the TV studio with Ibram Kendi and sat there and wound up being the only person in all of Charlottesville that was willing to push back on his idea that white people are just inherently racist because of the color of their skin, pointing out to him that that very statement was racist. I was told, oh, no, it's not. No, it's not. We're guilty. We're guilty. Please don't make us look bad on national TV. Your humble host don't give a crap. Honest is as honest does. Didn't think he was a bad man. I just thought his idea was bad of anti-racism, reparational society. Your forebearers were bad to my forebearers, so now I get to be bad to you to make up for it. I mean, we are truly living in a world that is driven by the concept two wrongs will make a right. I guess at some point eventually. But it's wearisome to be, you know, in this world where every single moment and every single person in every single room could be the reason that some keyboard warrior is going to go out of their way to say, you are now no longer allowed to have an opinion, have a job. I've seen people lose their jobs over crazy stuff. Never mind what they just did at the Virginia Polytechnic Institute. Football fans may know their name as Virginia Tech. They just fired the rector for no good reason. Well, the governor alleges violations of the code of conduct, whatever that means. She didn't specify. Just fired him and inserted the president of Dominion Energy. I guess because Dominion's about to be bought by NextEra, he's going to need a gig. Golden parachute for, you know, selling his company to another electric utility. And these are the Democrats. You know, if a Republican fired the head of a university and installed the head of an electric union, an electric company, it would be marches in the streets, no kings, no tyrants. Hey, hey, ho, ho. Insert name has got to go. It's so wearisome because it's the disingenuity in it is gobsmacking. The ability to disconnect simple logical trains of thought amongst people who claim to have intellect and degree, it's amazing to me. And I live it every single day. You probably run into it more frequently than you like. And it's bothersome that this is the kind of thing we've come down to. Sure, we have free speech once we've approved of your kind of speech. Who do you hang out with? What people do you hang out with? We're going to associate you with bad people. You were part of the Tea Party, or you voted for Donald Trump, or you had a Donald Trump yard sign in your yard. You were wearing a red ball cap. Kareem just said, was that Eartha Kitt singing? Eartha Kitt was, you know, that was the great Madeline Kahn. from Blazing Saddles, that amazing documentary on American society and governance. Huh? You didn't know Blazing Saddles was a documentary? Oh, my gosh, yes. It was actually a pre-documentary. It was a new thing. It was going to predict everything that we did and we're going to do. Anyway, further and further up. Yeah, true story. Virginia's governor who came in. Remember, you know, Virginia had been gripped by this idea that Governor Youngkin was, you know, firing all these members of the university directorate at, of course, President Trump's order, and installing people like Ken Cuccinelli. Oh, my God. Arch MAGA. Funny enough, at one point, Ken Cuccinelli was also a never-Trumper. But I guess you can be both in the mind of a Marxist. So the Marxist authoritarians helped elect Governor Spanberger because Governor Youngkin, her predecessor, was firing all these boards, all these directorate boards at all these universities, even though he wasn't firing them. He was just, you know, as terms expired, he got to appoint his own members, and they decided that was no good. They even got court orders saying that the governor doesn't have authority to appoint people to boards of the universities in the state where he's governor. It was fascinating to me. And here comes this new governor, still with the new governor smell. I think that's the new governor smell still. Some wearing off, some. Doing exactly what he was accused of and had never done. He was filling expiring positions on university boards with people he liked, because that's what governors get to do. And they went to court to block it. And the courts did block it because too many Obama, Clinton, and Biden-era appointed judges are out there. And decided, yeah, Glenn Youngkin's no good. And the idea was his term is going to be over at some point somewhere, and these board visitors or these board directors are going to still be there. Well, yeah, that's how it works. But the leftists grabbed the media by the short and curlies and said, you must pay attention to us. We're talking about fighting MAGA. Oh, okay, said the media. And here comes Governor Spanberger. What was that in the 80s? Was it Ab Scam? Yeah. So we'll go into details. We've got the news coming up here in a moment. But no, Kareem, that was not Eartha Kitt. That was the great Madeline Kahn from the classic documentary on American government.
1: Let's face it, I'm tired.
0: Blazing Saddles.
1: I've been with thousands of men again and again. They promised the moon. They're always...
0: Yeah, that's it. So you'll go rent it this weekend.
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7: Louisiana Radio Network. I'm Andrew Greenstein. A significant portion of South Louisiana from Baton Rouge to the Atchafalaya Basin is now completely out of the drought. This after the area has been deluged with almost a foot of rain this month. State climatologist Jay Grimes says those in the area should continue to keep those umbrellas handy.
8: We're going to move away from frontal rains and get into those summer afternoon showers and thunder showers. And those are actually more unpredictable than the frontal rains tend to be.
7: Two U.S. senators introduced the Protect College Sports Act, which would enact several key reforms to the rapidly changing landscape of college sports. Tiger Rag Magazine executive editor Todd Horn says it's Congress's way of admitting that the current college sports model is no longer governable.
9: It's about deciding who gets to regulate the new professionalized model. Courts, states, conferences, Congress, or the NCAA with federal protection.
7: LRN.
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12: As a Christian, it's natural to celebrate all that God has done for you. But have you ever praised Him for what He will do in the future? Today on Turning Point, Dr. David Jeremiah explains why King David did just that, and why it's so beneficial for believers in this generation as well. With a forward-looking message to inspire and challenge, here's David with the conclusion of the best is yet to come.
13: And how do we know that? Because the yet to come part of life is in the hands of God, and we've watched Him. We've watched Him. What He's done in the past, what He's doing in the present, is simply a guarantee of what it will be in the future. Only I think the psalmist is right. It's the best. The best is yet to come. I hope you will stay with us as we complete this month of teaching on the Psalms, and we talk about this particular psalm together. And let me let you know that this is the last time you will have an opportunity to get a copy of the book, Five Psalms for a Flourishing Life. If you had this in front of you, you would be so happy to have it. And if you don't get it and you see it later, you're going to be sad, because it's a beautiful book filled with incredible truth meant to help you in your walk with the Lord. We'd love for you to have it. Here's how you can get your copy. Send a gift of any size to Turning Point to help with the cost of radio airtime and production. And simply say, please send me the book on Psalms. We have them all ready to be packaged up, and they'll be sent to you right away. We want you to have this book to study, to review, to place on your bookshelf for when you need it in the future, or to share it with someone else. And I know that God will use this book in a marvelous way to encourage you. We are very excited about what God has done this month, and excited because we know the book of Psalms is so visceral and it's so meaningful to people. One of the things I hope will happen because of this series is that you will be motivated to read the book. Read the book of Psalms. You won't be disappointed, I promise you. You will find insights there that you never dreamed were in the Bible. If you do that, this will have been worthwhile. Well, let's get back to what we started yesterday. We're talking about the future, and the Bible teaches us that the best is yet to come, and that's what we learn from this wonderful psalm. So here we go, part two.
14: How many of you know that one of the great tests as to whether or not you're truly in the family of God is your love for the other people who are in that family? In fact, the Word of God so very directly makes that a test that if you have not read 1 John recently, you ought to go back and read it. Over and over again in 1 John, we are told that one of the tests of our relationship with God is our relationship with His people. Listen to these words, 1 John chapter 3 and verse 14. We know that we have passed from death to life because we love the brethren. He who does not love his brother abides in death. 1 John chapter 4, verses 7 and 8. Beloved, let us love one another, for love is of God. And everyone who loves is born of God and knows God. He who does not love does not know God, for God is love. 1 John 4:11, beloved, if God so loved us, we also ought to love one another. 1 John 4:20 and 21, if someone says, I love God and hates his brother, he's a liar. For he who does not love his brother whom he has seen, how can he love God whom he has not seen? And this commandment we have from him, that he who loves God must love his brother also. And John 13:35 puts it this way, by this will all men know that you are my disciples, if you have love one for another. So David reflects upon his relationships and the people of God. Have you ever stopped for a moment when you're in the midst of difficult times and counted up the true godly Christian friends that God has given you? One of the best things about going through difficulty, going through a little storm in your life, is that all of a sudden the true nature of God's people is evidenced to you, and you find out that you have some wonderful godly friends who God has given to you. So he rejoices in the presence of God, and then very quickly in the next verse, he talks about seeing God in his principles. In verse 4, he says, concerning the sorrows shall be multiplied who hasten after another God. Their drink offerings of blood I will not offer, nor take up their names on my lips. David begins to think about the people that he loves, and then he begins to think about the people he doesn't think so much about. Now, I know we're supposed to love everyone, but David here is talking about those who offer themselves to idols and those whose lips breathe the names of idolatry. David had seen the idols of Moab and the idols in Philistia, and he had heard about the idolatry that had gone on in the history of his own people. And he said, as I sit here thinking about all of this and meditating on the goodness of God, I am so thankful for the principles of God's holiness that have kept me from being an idolater and from uttering the name of idols with my lips. And he just revels in the presence of Almighty God. You know, if God never did anything for us, if we couldn't enumerate on our hands the blessings that we feel, if we truly understand our Bibles, men and women, just to know God and just to know that He knows us is blessing enough to keep us occupied for the rest of our lives. But David doesn't stop there. He moves in the main part of the psalm to seeing God and what He is doing at the present time. He remembers who God is, and then in verses 5 through 8, he remembers what God is doing, and we'll go through these very quickly, but you will notice how wonderfully they are listed for us. He rehearses what God is doing. First of all, in verse 5, he sees that the Lord is his completeness. O Lord, you are the portion of my inheritance and my cup. Old Testament language that puts these Hebrew words together, simply saying that the Lord is the one who makes us complete, that provides for us what we need. It is the answer to the prayer in the Lord's Prayer. Give us this day our daily bread. God has provided for us. Have you ever stopped to thank God just for the daily provisions that He provides? And then he goes on to say that not only is God His completeness, but God is His certainty. You maintain my lot, he says. Now, that doesn't mean God takes care of the empty lot you own out in the country. The word lot here means your circumstances. He takes care of your circumstances. Isn't it an interesting thing that this one who writes these words in this parenthesis in his life is the one who has been hunted down by Saul? He's the one who has been thrown out of his home, the one who has lost his presence among the people, who can't worship with the people of God in his city. He's a fugitive to his own family. And yet he's able to praise God in the midst of it all and say, "Oh Lord God, you maintain my lot. You take care of my circumstances." If anyone had to learn this lesson the hard way, it was David. And it was God who protected him through the long days of Saul's hatred toward him. And then he says in verse 6, "The Lord is our contentment." This is a wonderful verse. I've actually seen this on a couple of Christian cards over the years. Never have quite understood what it meant, but I now understand what it means and what a blessing it is. The Lord is our contentment. He says in verse 6, the lines have fallen to me in pleasant places. Yes, I have a good inheritance. Lord, when I look back over my life, I've had a good life. And I have a great deal to be thankful for. Can you say that? When I look back over my shoulder, I was born in a Christian family. I was reared on the gospel, nurtured on the milk of the Word of God, given the privilege of going to Christian schools and Christian college, and blessed with godly friends who gave me good counsel when I needed it, and on, protected from the things that could have and maybe should have happened to me when I was running wild as a young man. And I look back and say, oh God, man, I've had a good life. I'm more blessed than I should be. I should have lived at least 150 years to be this blessed. But God has blessed me. That's what David is saying. He's saying, the lines have fallen to me in pleasant places, and I have a good inheritance. When you get yourself down in a self-pity party and everything gets out of perspective, you need to come back to realize what you have and how God has blessed you and be content with what you have. The Word of God says we can learn in whatever state we are to be content, Philippians 4:11. Did you know that? And did you know it's something you have to learn? It's not something that automatically happens. You don't just wake up. Some babies are born contented and some are not. All babies are born discontented. They have to learn to be contented. Oh, they may be more compliant than others, but you let them not have their bottle in a short period of time, they become discontented. Amen? You have to learn contentment. David, like Paul, learned to be content. Hebrews 13:5 says, let your conduct be without covetousness. Be content with such things as you have, for he himself has said, I will never leave you nor forsake you. Contented. And then in verse 7, David continues to review the blessings of the Lord in his life presently as he takes inventory, counting his blessings one by one. And he realizes, he says, the Lord is our counsel. He says, I will bless the Lord who has given me counsel. My heart also instructs me in the night seasons. How many of you know what a blessing it is to know Almighty God on a first name basis and be able to come to him as the Word of God says, if any of you lacks wisdom, let him ask of God. It doesn't say go through all of these hierarchical people before you get to God. It says just go right to God and ask him, and he will give you wisdom, and he will never scold you for coming, and he is always available to you. And sometimes in the night seasons, when you're not even thinking about him, he solves your problems in the night. Do you know that experience? When you go to bed at night thinking about something that's heavy on your heart, and you give it to God in the night, and when you wake up in the morning, somehow in the night, God has brought it all together in your mind and resolved it. You say, I've never had that experience. Well, you ought to try counting your blessings before you go to sleep, and telling God about the needs that you have and then leaving them with him and watching what he does. David says, my heart instructs me in the night seasons. Wow. The Lord is our completeness and our certainty and our contentment and our counsel. And he ends this little section by saying, the Lord is our confidence. He ends with this strong statement of affirmation as he reviews the blessing of the Lord in his life. He says, I have set the Lord always before me. Because he is at my right hand, I shall not be moved. What a rejoicing, powerful statement. The Lord is before him. I have set him before me, and he's at my right hand, and I'm not going to be moved. Counts his blessings. You see what David has done? He's reviewed who God is, and now he's rehearsed what God does. And finally, he brings this to a conclusion by rejoicing at what God is going to do. And this is one of the most amazing portions of Scripture in the Old Testament because it demonstrates the supernatural quality of the Old Testament Word of God. Here in the Old Testament, David looks out into the future, and through the eyes of faith, he sees things he has no right to see. He comprehends things that have never been communicated to him, as far as we know from the Scripture, except through faith by the Holy Spirit. And he writes accurately, so much so that when New Testament writers set out to talk about the truth which he unfolds, they quote this psalm as evidence. Now let's watch what happens. First of all, in rejoicing what God was going to do for him, David looks into the future and he says, I'm just having this wonderful time of praise, rejoicing, and I see the resurrection. Notice verse 10. He says, for you will not leave my soul in Sheol, or in the abode of the dead, or in the grave, nor will you allow your Holy One to see corruption. And notice in the text, the words Holy One are capitalized in the Bible because they're a reference to the Lord ultimately. But you see, before David even saw the resurrection of Christ, he saw his own resurrection. He has been reminded that while he doesn't understand completely what's going to happen, David has rehearsed for all of us all the good things God has done for him and is doing for him in his life. And it is incomprehensible to him that a God who would so care for him during his life would not care for him in his death and beyond. And so David sees that he will not be left in the grave, nor will he be left to suffer corruption. He sees his own resurrection. For some reason, God allowed David to know things about the future and what he was going to do that you don't find in the other books of the Bible. For instance, periodically people will come to me after someone they know has lost a baby, and they will say, Pastor, what happens to a little one when it dies? If it's not old enough to have understood and accepted the gospel, what if it's just 3 or 4 or 5 months old? What happens to that child? And of course, if you've ever had that question asked, you know that the answer to that is found in the story of David in the Old Testament. When his little baby died, the baby born to him and Bathsheba. And the Bible says that while the baby was sick unto death, that David fasted and he wore sackcloth and he mourned. When the baby died, David got up and dressed, anointed his body, quit fasting, and went back to life. Nobody could understand. It seemed like everything was upside down. And someone came and asked him, why do you act? This is a strange way to act. And David responded in the words, 2 Samuel chapter 12. Listen to what he said. And he said, while the child was alive, I fasted and I wept, for I said, who can tell whether the Lord will be gracious to me that the child may live? But now he is dead. Why should I fast? Can I bring him back again? I shall go to him, but he shall not return to me. What did David say? He knew that God had cared for that child and that someday he would see that child again. How did David know that? Through the eyes of faith, God had given him that knowledge that there is life after death, that there is a place God has prepared for those who love him, and that even though he did not have all the details that are written for us in the New Testament scriptures, he knew enough to believe in his own resurrection. But there's something even more amazing here. He believed not only in his own resurrection, but he saw enough to write about it, the resurrection of the Messiah. You say, Pastor Jeremiah, where is that here? How do I know that? Listen to the words here in the 10th verse. For you will not leave my soul in Sheol, nor will you allow your Holy One to see corruption. David could never have been the fulfillment of that phrase because he would not be considered the Holy One. You will show me the path of life, and your presence is fullness of joy. I can only appeal to the New Testament commentary on this, and I want to tell you that on two occasions, this passage is quoted in the New Testament. When Peter was preaching on the day of Pentecost, in that great sermon that caused so many people to believe, he is preaching, and in the words of Acts chapter 2, we read, now watch carefully, whom God raised up, he's preaching on the resurrection, you can hear Peter's voice, whom God raised up, having loosed the pains of death, because it was not possible that he should be held by it. For David says concerning him, I foresaw the Lord always before my face, for he is at my right hand, that I should not be shaken. Therefore my heart rejoiced, and my tongue was glad. Moreover, my flesh also shall rest in hope. This is a direct quote from Psalm 16. For you will not leave my soul in Hades, nor will you allow your Holy One to see corruption. You have made known to me the ways of life. You will make my joy full in your presence. Peter said that David said that Jesus Christ was coming out of the grave. I didn't say that. Peter said that. You say, well, did David understand all the nuances of that? I don't know. But I know that he spoke the truth about the resurrection of the Messiah, the Holy One. Paul was preaching later on, and he brought the same emphasis to this very passage. For in Acts chapter 13, we read, "Therefore, he also says in another psalm," speaking of David, "you will not allow your Holy One to see corruption. For David, after he had served his own generation by the will of God, fell asleep and was buried with his fathers and saw corruption." Paul said David said this, but it couldn't have been totally about himself because he fell asleep. He died. He said it about another, and that other was the Lord Jesus. So now watch this. Here's David counting his blessings. He doesn't have the resurrection to look back upon. He can only look forward to it. And he's saying, "Well, what a blessed man I am. For God is not going to leave my soul in the grave. He's provided a way out through the resurrection of the Lord Jesus Christ." How many of you know, because he lives, we live also? Amen. And finally, he ends his little praise party by rejoicing in Christ's resurrection, and he rejoices finally in the rapture. Notice verse 11. It says, "For you will show me the path of life, and in your presence is fullness of joy. At your right hand are pleasures forevermore." David looks out into the future, and he sees a time when the Lord Jesus is going to come out of the grave, the final proof of his messiahship. But he looks even beyond that, and he sees a path, and he says, "This path leads from where I am now right out into the presence of Almighty God. And one day I'm going to walk down that path and walk down that road, and I'm going to end up at the end of that path, and I'm going to be in the presence of God with the fullness of joy and with pleasure." I want to tell you something. We're so pleasure mad in this world today, but we don't even have a good definition of it. There is no pleasure in this world that can even be compared to the pleasure of being in the presence of Almighty God for one moment, and we're going to live with him for eternity. And David looks beyond it. You say, how does one get to the presence of the Lord? Well, right now, there's only two ways. You can die as a Christian, and Paul said, "For me to live is Christ, and to die is gain." And in 2 Corinthians, he said something like this, that when you die, what happens is you're absent from the body and present with the Lord. Absent from the body, what happens when a Christian dies? The Bible says immediately when they breathe their last, they're absent from this body and they're present with the Lord. And you're going to be there forever. But you know what I'm hoping for? I'm hoping to beat the rap of death. Aren't you? I'm looking forward to the rapture. Paul says in 1 Thessalonians chapter 4 that the Lord himself will descend from heaven with a shout, with the voice of an archangel, with the trumpet of God, and the dead in Christ will rise first, and we who are alive and remain, and I hope I'm among that group, shall be caught up together with them in the clouds to meet the Lord in the air. Now watch this. And thus we shall always be with the Lord. That's how you get into the presence of the Lord. You either die into his presence or you fly into his presence. Amen? And David saw that. You know what? If all you knew about life was who God is and what he does, that'd be enough to keep you happy. But then you know not only who he is, but you find out how he ministers to you. He's your counselor. He's your friend. He's your provider. He's your satisfaction. He's your contentment. But then added to that is the fact that he's got this future prepared for us in his wonderful place where we are going to be with him forever and know joy as it's meant to be known and pleasure as we've never known it. And it says it's going to be the fullness of it all, out to the fullest extent. I'll tell you what, you meditate on that for a while, then you stay in your little pitiful funk and you ask me what's wrong. I'll tell you, you just need to go back to the Bible and find out what God has done for you. And there's not a one of us here that doesn't have an awful lot to rejoice about. Amen? A woman came to her pastor. She'd been in the church for years. She was very, very sick, and they didn't expect her to live for much more than a week or so. But she called her pastor up, and I've had people do this. She said, "Pastor, I want you to come over. I want to plan my service." So he went over to her house, and she told him all the hymns that she wanted to have sung, all the scriptures she wanted to have read, who she wanted to sing the solos. But then she said, "Pastor, there's one thing I want you to do. I know you're going to think this is strange, but I want you to hear me now, and I want you to promise me today that you'll do this." And he said, "What's that?" He said, "Well, when they lay me out in the casket and they bury me, I want to be buried with a fork in my right hand. He just could not believe anybody would ask for something so bizarre. She wasn't an overeater as far as he knew. He said, well, you know what? I've never had anybody ask me that before, but he said, if you'll try to help me understand why you're doing it, maybe it will help me feel better about doing it. She said, Pastor, one of the things I've loved about this church, I've been coming here since I was a little girl. She said, I don't think I've missed one potluck dinner since I've been coming. We used to have them all the time. And she said, I remember this. After the first course was served, one of the deacons or the elders would stand up and say, save your fork. The best is yet to come. And she said, I want to be buried with a fork in my hand. So when they walk by the casket, look at me, you'll be standing there. And when they say, what's that fork? You can tell them, the best is yet to come. Amen? Amen. We have a lot to be thankful for. I don't know what kind of misery index you're living in, how difficult it is for you. But I know this, in the midst of it all, you can take a little parenthesis out of the war. Get someplace alone with Almighty God and remember who He is and what He's doing and what He's got planned. And let me tell you something, when you've summed it all up, you're going to have to say this. This is pretty good, but the best is yet to come. Amen.
13: 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The book of Psalms helps us to do that. I believe this radio program is geared to help you with your soul. Not just to go to heaven, your soul going to heaven. I'm talking about living every day. Your soul is what connects you to God, so you need to take care of your soul. Hebrews talks about those who watch for our souls. I'd like to think I'm one of those people, not just for my own soul, but for the souls of those who hear us teach and preach, and I believe this series has been like that. We're so thankful for your presence on this Friday edition of Turning Point. I want to remind you that one of the things that's good for your soul is to go to church. It will help you. It will keep you focused and give you the realization that you're not alone in the challenges you face. Be an encouragement to someone this weekend. We'll be back here on Monday with the next edition of Turning Point, and I hope you'll join us then. I'm David Jeremiah. Have a good weekend.
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24: News this hour from Town Hall. I'm Jason Walker. Situation heating up in New Jersey. Homeland Security Secretary Mark Wayne Mullen weighing in on the so-called hunger strike and the chaos outside a federal ICE detention center.
25: They say that it's because they're on a hunger strike when there was only a handful of individuals that was refusing to eat because they want their ethnic group or their ethnic right food. Well, they go back to the country and get whatever food they want. The fact is, we're giving them the calories they want. This isn't Holiday Inn.
24: Mullen on the reaction of House Democrats who actually visited detainees at the facility.
25: The local police refusing to respond. They barricaded, not allowing our employees to come in and out. ICE has to go out there, remove the barricade, and then you have one of the senators complain because he got splattered with a pepper ball. I'm sorry, you probably shouldn't have been there.
24: And President Trump's border czar, Tom Homan, pushing back on claims that conditions are very poor at Delaney Hall Detention Center in Newark. Homan says the conditions there at that facility are just fine.
26: Bottom line is these facilities are inspected without announcement by the Inspector General's office, the Office of Professional Responsibility. They're inspected several times a year unannounced.
24: Crews have recovered the remains now of 6 of 9 workers who were missing after a chemical tank ruptured at a paper mill in Washington State. Now, in all, 11 people killed in that disaster, and that includes the 3 that have yet to be recovered from the scene. It is one of the deadliest U.S. workplace accidents in recent decades. Wall Street numbers for Thursday. Dow Industrials moved up 24 points on the day. S&P 500 gained 43, and the NASDAQ climbed more than 240. More on these stories, townhall.com.
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24: It's really not a place we often think of when it comes to violence. 3 people have been stabbed at a Switzerland train station. What's being called an outright act of terrorism. Correspondent Lisa Dwyer has the latest on the story.
28: 31-year-old Swiss-Turkish dual national who lives in the city was arrested about 5 minutes later. Regional Police Chief Marius Wehrmann says the suspect was first noticed by authorities in 2015 for distributing propaganda of the Islamic State group. Recently, the suspect was taken to a psychiatric facility after calling the police emergency number and making confusing comments, but he left on Wednesday after a doctor determined that he wasn't dangerous. 2 of the victims have been released from the hospital. The 3rd underwent surgery on his thigh. I'm Lisa Dwyer.
24: And breaking news and analysis at townhall.com. Artificial intelligence company Anthropic says it raised $65 billion in private funding that will push its valuation to just over $965

0: 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Bob Agner reporting.
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0: Thank you for letting us be of service to you this morning. Already challenging sacred cows faster than some radio host in Mumbai. 434-88 what? No? Too late. 434-882-4217. That's how you do it. Satirized for your protection, because quite honestly, some of these folks take things a little personally, if you know what I'm saying. You can text message me there. Email jtinthemorningradio@gmail.com, or use that phone number for the traditional purpose of having a conversation. There, Kareem, a couple of text messages on the phone call we had with Kareem and the U.S. Postal Service deal, signing a $10 billion agreement to deliver DHL packages, probably right after the deal, right after the letter carriers are finished delivering the Amazon packages they're also contractually obligated to carry. And then, you know, if there's time left, they'll deliver your traditional mail. Marcus writes in, hold it, Joe. Lots of aid programs send their checks to needy Virginians. Marcus is living in Virginia, but I'm sure they come to needy Coloradans and Californians and Floridians as well through the U.S. mail. If they stopped coming, these poor people would not be able to get their checks. You mean, Marcus, in the same way that poor people wouldn't be able to prove their identity, too? Is that kind of what you're saying? And by poor people, and I'm not picking on you personally, Marcus, I'm just saying you've opened up a period of this discussion. What is the priority of the United States Postal Service? Is it delivering your SNAP card to you? Andy has already said his electric bills are getting delayed, and perhaps, you know, beyond the fact of where he'll be. And those things, if your bills are delayed, impact your credit score, which, by the way, somewhere in the last 10 years have become permissible to use in apartment renting as well. So don't think your credit score doesn't matter just because you don't plan to buy a house. Our first things on this Friday morning, so much to get into. Yes, the U.S. Postal Service has entered into a $10 billion contract to deliver packages for DHL. U.S. and Iranian negotiators have set a tentative agreement to extend the ceasefire 60 more days to allow for more rounds of talks regarding the nuclear program and the Strait of Hormuz. Vice President J.D. Vance Thursday evening confirmed there was a tentative agreement, but said, quote, it's hard to say exactly when or if the president's going to sign it. Israel's Air Force carried out an airstrike in the southern suburbs of Beirut Thursday afternoon, straining the ceasefire there. The strike hit an apartment building, but the target of the attack wasn't immediately clear. It was near Beirut's international airport. Russian President Vladimir Putin appears to have put together plans to ramp up, quote, consistent and systematic missile strikes against Kyiv in an attempt to finally put an end to the five-year war that was only supposed to take a couple of weeks. Democratic Governor Gretchen Whitmer backwalked a statement that she said she wasn't going to run for president in 2028, and told a crowd at the Mackinac Policy Conference, you know, I never thought I would run for governor, so I guess I should know better than to say anything about it. Never say never. Meanwhile, a poll done by Atlas Intel, considered one of the more accurate pollsters, that's like saying you're one of the better dancing guys named Joe Thomas. Representative Alexandra Ocasio-Cortez is listed as the front runner now, leading a field that includes Pete Buttigieg, who finishes second, and Gavin Newsom, who finishes third. A distant fourth with only 12% of the support is former Vice President Kamala Harris. A district judge rejected a request by Democrats and civil rights groups to block President Trump's executive order creating federal voter lists and limiting mail-in voting, arguing that the Trump's administration order would likely be found unconstitutional. The judge, Carl Nichols, said he can't block it because it hasn't taken effect yet. And I'm sure you're going to want tickets for this. Bruce Springsteen, Foo Fighters, and Dave Matthews, along with Joe Baez, will have an anti-Trump administration concert a month before the midterms.
1: Every state is home to significant historic sites that tell the American story. 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The Heritage Guide to Historic Sites invites every American to rediscover the places and stories that define our nation. 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
0: Gotta love a place where Governor LePenamine of California says he's going to impose a 100% tax on any money paid to Californians who have been found to have been victims of government weaponization. I'm not sure what tone deaf sounds like, but I'm pretty sure it sounds like that. Way to help people decide whether to vote for Democrats or Republicans in the open jungle gubernatorial race coming up. I'm sure both Republicans in the field are appreciating the bump in support for saying the quiet part out loud. Get to your phone calls at 434-882-4217. A lot of folks reacting to this story of the Postal Service signing a deal to deliver packages for DHL. We'll get into some of your texts and emails about that as well. James Luck from jcsgold.com, an organization that uses delivery services quite a bit to get your physical stuff to you, whether it be commemorative just straight up bars of silver and gold delivered to you. Good morning, James. How are you, sir?
20: I'm doing well, Joe, and that's a good point about the shipping. All of our items go out with a third-party insurance and signature required upon delivery, so you can feel safe while your gold or silver is in the mail to you.
0: That's a great point. I had never thought to ask that, but shows you what I know. Just dangerous enough to not be allowed to pick up the sharp implements. So what is going on in the gold and silver markets this morning, James?
20: Gold and silver reclaimed some key levels yesterday. Gold popped back up above $4,500. It's currently up about a little bit over 0.5%, up $30 to $4,526. Silver got back up above 75, currently down a quarter of a percent, kind of just below even there, but it's at $75.49. So back above 75, which is great to see for silver.
0: And you know, when folks go online, I know you have your you know, at or below spot on some of the items you have available at jcsgold.com. You know, you can, when you deliver this stuff, it's not like this guy that was caught in Northern Virginia with, you know, $40 million in gold bars in their storage locker. Everything is, you know, as you said, secured. And you know, I guess that means, you know, a third party. When you say that, is it like UPS or FedEx or somebody like that?
20: Yeah, so we ship through USPS, but we have a totally third-party insurance company that we use that insures every package that goes out to make sure that if there is any problems in travel or delivery, that that we're covered. So that protects customer and us, which is worked out really well in the past.
0: And this is, again, indicative of a family business who gets it, because I'm sure at some point or another somebody has called and said, hey, how come you haven't paid your cell phone bill, which hadn't arrived in the mail there, which has happened to so many people, especially in Central Virginia. I know the Richmond, Virginia, you know, postal hub has had an awful time of getting staff and keeping staff and things like that. So it is something to, you know, make sure that you're insuring this kind of stuff. Very important, James, and why a family business, not a call center that might not take this kind of thing at heart, just saying, is important to you, sir. I hope you have a great weekend planned.
20: Yeah, Joe, you know, and actually that's a funny part about the shipping. Most of the time it's not anything malicious either. Usually the package, we you know, file a claim and they do an investigation and we find out that the package just fell on the ground and it was just sitting there in the corner and no one ever picked it up.
0: Man, you know, this is why I always say to people, as much as we like to, you know, bathe in the conspiracy, most of the time it's been my experience that the mundane is usually closer to where the answer is. Oh, yeah, that, you mean that package over there? I was waiting for Bob to do something with that, and Bob's waiting for Phil to do something with it, and nobody ever does anything with it. So good stuff, and thank you for sharing that info. James, you have a wonderful weekend, sir.
20: Thanks, Joe. You too.
0: 434-882-4217. If you're joining us in progress, make sure you get last hour's podcast distributed through iTunes or Spotify or any, you know, showing your age, it's Apple Podcasts now, Joe. You know, however you get that kind of audio content delivery. And if you don't have a preferred provider, go to joethomasinthemorning.com. You can pick from a menu of places where you can subscribe to the podcast, and you get all 4 hours delivered to you, track lists, so you know what you're looking for, and you can catch up on the story of the Postal Service and their DHL DEAL. Dr. Clark is hanging on the line with us as well. I don't know if it's the 100% tax on the weaponization recipients or what, but what have we triggered you with this morning, Dr. Clark?
19: Well, let's see. Gretchen Whitmer walked it back. Joe, I got a question.
0: Okay.
19: Is she going to return all those Dalmatian puppies to their rightful owners? Is she going to walk that back?
0: I think you're mixing her up with Cruella de Vil. Or is he mixing her up
19: with...
0: They
19: changed the names to protect somebody, but same person, Joe.
0: Okay. I
19: would now, let's see. Bruce Springsteen is going to have a concert. Where's this gathering of communist synthesizers going to take place?
0: Let me see here. Springsteen and Tom Morello from Rage Against the Machine, which was a cool name when he was 20. Now he's like 55, so it's not so much. Tough to have gray hair on stage when you're fronting Rage Against the Machine, unless it's a CPAP machine. I know people rage. I know they announced it yesterday at Nationals Park. It's going to be at Washington Nationals Park in Washington, D.C. That's where the show is going to be. With Joan Baez is going to get a pass from the home. Dave Matthews, who retired 10 years ago, and I'm not sure what that meant, but I'm sure it was something legal about getting out of some contracts, but is still out there touring like crazy. Foo Fighters and Bruce Springsteen, yes.
19: Springfield. But anyway, Bruce Springfield, call him that every time, Joe.
0: Okay.
19: He particularly dislikes that.
0: I didn't know that.
19: It gets under his skin.
0: Well, fair.
19: You know, it just shows that I ain't going to take the time to know who he really is.
0: But whatever happened to that wonderful Michael Jordan world of even Republicans buy sneakers? I mean, you know, at what point are, you know, and bless them, it's their free right to burn their capital if they want to. They've poured gasoline on their pile of money, and like Heath Ledger in Batman, they've thrown their cigar on it, and they're only burning their half. I don't know. I mean, there are people. Springsteen has a record label. If you're invested, if your 401k is invested in, I think it's Columbia Records. We should probably find out before we disparage. No. But these are often publicly traded companies that wind up bearing the brunt of this. Arrogance of the performer saying, "Hey, I don't want you to come to my movie, or I don't want you to buy my album," and it's hurting the businesses they work
1: for. Hey guys, I'm Teddy Savage, national lead trainer for Planet Fitness, and the American Heart Association recommends that we all get at least 150 minutes of moderate aerobic activity in a week's time. 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
24: Louisiana Radio Network, I'm Andrew Greenstein. A significant portion of South Louisiana from Baton Rouge to the Atchafalaya Basin is now completely out of the drought. This after the area has been deluged with almost a foot of rain this month. State climatologist Jay Grimes says those in the area should continue to keep those umbrellas handy.
25: We're going to move away from frontal rains and get into those summer afternoon showers and thunder showers. And those are actually more unpredictable than the frontal rains tend to be.
24: Two U.S. senators introduced the Protect College Sports Act, which would enact several key reforms to the rapidly changing landscape of college sports. Tiger Rag Magazine executive editor Todd Horn says it's Congress's way of admitting that the current college sports model is no longer governable.
26: It's about deciding who gets to regulate the new professionalized model. Courts, states, conferences, Congress, or the NCAA with federal protection.
24: LRN.
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3: Hi, I'm Stephen Austin. I'm the president and CEO of Louisiana Land Bank. Well, a number of our staff have come from farms. They're involved in agriculture. Many of them still farm. They understand the business. They understand exactly what the farmers are going through, what their needs are. A borrower, they don't always know the process that they're going to have to go through. Having someone that is an expert, that understands the process, that can hold their hand through the transaction is very important. If you're looking for land, come see us at Louisiana Land Bank. 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
4: As a Christian, it's natural to celebrate all that God has done for you. But have you ever praised Him for what He will do in the future? Today on Turning Point, Dr. David Jeremiah explains why King David did just that, and why it's so beneficial for believers in this generation as well. With a forward-looking message to inspire and challenge, here's David with the conclusion of, "The best is yet to come."
5: And how do we know that? Because the yet to come part of life is in the hands of God, and we've watched Him. We've watched Him. What He's done in the past, what He's doing in the present, is simply a guarantee of what it will be in the future. Only, I think the psalmist is right. It's the best. The best is yet to come. I hope you will stay with us as we complete this month of teaching on the Psalms, and we talk about this particular psalm together. And let me let you know that this is the last time you will have an opportunity to get a copy of the book, Five Psalms for a Flourishing Life. If you had this in front of you, you would be so happy to have it. And if you don't get it and you see it later, you're going to be sad, because it's a beautiful book filled with incredible truth meant to help you in your walk with the Lord. We'd love for you to have it. Here's how you can get your copy. Send a gift of any size to Turning Point to help with the cost of radio airtime and production, and simply say, please send me the book on Psalms. We have them all ready to be packaged up, and they'll be sent to you right away. We want you to have this book to study, to review, to place on your bookshelf for when you need it in the future, or to share it with someone else. And I know that God will use this book in a marvelous way to encourage you. We are very excited about what God has done this month, and excited because we know the book of Psalms is so visceral and it's so meaningful to people. One of the things I hope will happen because of this series is that you will be motivated to read the book. Read the book of Psalms. You won't be disappointed, I promise you. You will find insights there that you never dreamed were in the Bible. If you do that, this will have been worthwhile. Well, let's get back to what we started yesterday. We're talking about the future, and the Bible teaches us that the best is yet to come, and that's what we learn from this wonderful psalm. So here we go, part two.
6: How many of you know that one of the great tests as to whether or not you're truly in the family of God is your love for the other people who are in that family? In fact, the Word of God so very directly makes that a test that if you have not read 1 John recently, you ought to go back and read it. Over and over again in 1 John, we are told that one of the tests of our relationship with God is our relationship with His people. Listen to these words, 1 John chapter 3 and verse 14. We know that we have passed from death to life because we love the brethren. He who does not love his brother abides in death. 1 John chapter 4, verses 7 and 8. Beloved, let us love one another, for love is of God. And everyone who loves is born of God and knows God. He who does not love does not know God, for God is love. 1 John 4, 11. Beloved, if God so loved us, we also ought to love one another. 1 John 4, 20 and 21. If someone says, I love God and hates his brother, he's a liar. For he who does not love his brother whom he has seen, how can he love God whom he has not seen? And this commandment we have from him, that he who loves God must love his brother also. And John 13, 35 puts it this way, by this will all men know that you are my disciples, if you have love one for another. So David reflects upon his relationships and the people of God. Have you ever stopped for a moment when you're in the midst of difficult times and counted up the true godly Christian friends that God has given you? One of the best things about going through difficulty, going through a little storm in your life, is that all of a sudden the true nature of God's people is evidence to you, and you find out that you have some wonderful, godly friends who God has given to you. So he rejoices in the presence of God. And then very quickly in the next verse, he talks about seeing God in his principles. In verse 4, he says, concerning the sorrows shall be multiplied who hasten after another God. Their drink offerings of blood I will not offer, nor take up their names on my lips. David begins to think about the people that he loves, and then he begins to think about the people he doesn't think so much about. Now, I know we're supposed to love everyone, but David here is talking about those who offer themselves to idols and those whose lips breathe the names of idolatry. David had seen the idols of Moab and the idols in Philistia, and he had heard about the idolatry that had gone on in the history of his own people. And he said, as I sit here thinking about all of this and meditating on the goodness of God, I am so thankful for the principles of God's holiness that have kept me from being an idolater and from uttering the name of idols with my lips. And he just revels in the presence of Almighty God. You know, if God never did anything for us, if we couldn't enumerate on our hands the blessings that we feel, if we truly understand our Bibles, men and women, just to know God and just to know that he knows us is blessing enough to keep us occupied for the rest of our lives. But David doesn't stop there. He moves in the main part of the psalm to seeing God and what he is doing at the present time. He remembers who God is, and then in verses 5 through 8, he remembers what God is doing, and we'll go through these very quickly, but you will notice how wonderfully they are listed for us. He rehearses what God is doing. First of all, in verse 5, he sees that the Lord is his completeness. O Lord, you are the portion of my inheritance and my cup. Old Testament language that puts these Hebrew words together, simply saying that the Lord is the one who makes us complete, that provides for us what we need. It is the answer to the prayer in the Lord's Prayer. Give us this day our daily bread. God has provided for us. Have you ever stopped to thank God just for the daily provisions that he provides? And then he goes on to say that not only is God his completeness, but God is his certainty. You maintain my lot, he says. Now, that doesn't mean God takes care of the empty lot you own out in the country. The word lot here means your circumstances. He takes care of your circumstances. Isn't it an interesting thing that this one who writes these words in this parenthesis in his life is the one who has been hunted down by Saul. He's the one who has been thrown out of his home, the one who has lost his presence among the people, who can't worship with the people of God in his city. He's a fugitive to his own family. And yet he's able to praise God in the midst of it all and say, oh, Lord God, you maintain my lot. You take care of my circumstances. If anyone had to learn this lesson the hard way, it was David. And it was God who protected him through the long days of Saul's hatred toward him. And then he says in verse 6, the Lord is our contentment. This is a wonderful verse. I've actually seen this on a couple of Christian cards over the years. Never have quite understood what it meant, but I now understand what it means and what a blessing it is. The Lord is our contentment. He says in verse 6, the lines have fallen to me in pleasant places. Yes, I have a good inheritance. Lord, when I look back over my life, I've had a good life. And I have a great deal to be thankful for. Can you say that? When I look back over my shoulder, I was born in a Christian family. I was reared on the gospel, nurtured on the milk of the Word of God, given the privilege of going to a Christian schools and Christian college, and blessed with godly friends who gave me good counsel when I needed it, and on, protected from the things that could have and maybe should have happened to me when I was running wild as a young man. And I look back and say, oh God, man, I've had a good life. I'm more blessed than I should be. I should have lived at least 150 years to be this blessed. But God has blessed me. That's what David is saying. He's saying, the lines have fallen to me in pleasant places, and I have a good inheritance. When you get yourself down in a self-pity party and everything gets out of perspective, you need to come back to realize what you have and how God has blessed you and be content with what you have. The Word of God says, we can learn in whatever state we are to be content, Philippians 4:11. Did you know that? And did you know it's something you have to learn? It's not something that automatically happens. You don't just wake up. Some babies are born contented and some are not. All babies are born discontented. They have to learn to be contented. Oh, they may be more compliant than others, but you let them not have their bottle in a short period of time, they become discontented. Amen? You have to learn contentment. David, like Paul, learned to be content. Hebrews 13:5 says, "Let your conduct be without covetousness. Be content with such things as you have, for he himself has said, I will never leave you nor forsake you." Contented. And then in verse 7, David continues to review the blessings of the Lord in his life presently as he takes inventory, counting his blessings one by one. And he realizes, he says, the Lord is our counsel. He says, I will bless the Lord who has given me counsel. My heart also instructs me in the night seasons. How many of you know what a blessing it is to know Almighty God on a first name basis and be able to come to him as the Word of God says, if any of you lacks wisdom, let him ask of God. It doesn't say go through all of these hierarchical people before you get to God. It says just go right to God and ask him, and he will give you wisdom. And he will never scold you for coming. And he is always available to you. And sometimes in the night seasons, when you're not even thinking about him, he solves your problems in the night. Do you know that experience? When you go to bed at night thinking about something that's heavy on your heart, and you give it to God in the night, and when you wake up in the morning, somehow in the night, God has brought it all together in your mind and resolved it. You say, I've never had that experience. Well, you ought to try counting your blessings before you go to sleep. And telling God about the needs that you have and then leaving them with him and watching what he does. David says, my heart instructs me in the night seasons. Wow. The Lord is our completeness and our certainty and our contentment and our counsel. And he ends this little section by saying, the Lord is our confidence. He ends with this strong statement of affirmation as he reviews the blessing of the Lord in his life. He says, I have set the Lord always before me. Because he is at my right hand, I shall not be moved. What a rejoicing, powerful statement. The Lord is before him. I have set him before me, and he's at my right hand, and I'm not going to be moved. Counts his blessings. You see what David has done? He's reviewed who God is, and now he's rehearsed what God does. And finally, he brings this to a conclusion by rejoicing at what God is going to do. And this is one of the most amazing portions of Scripture in the Old Testament because it demonstrates the supernatural quality of the Old Testament Word of God. Here in the Old Testament, David looks out into the future, and through the eyes of faith, he sees things he has no right to see. He comprehends things that have never been communicated to him, as far as we know from the Scripture, except through faith by the Holy Spirit. And he writes accurately, so much so that when New Testament writers set out to talk about the truth which he unfolds, they quote this psalm as evidence. Now let's watch what happens. First of all, in rejoicing what God was going to do for him, David looks into the future and he says, I'm just having this wonderful time of praise, rejoicing, and I see the resurrection. Notice verse 10. He says, for you will not leave my soul in Sheol, or in the abode of the dead, or in the grave, nor will you allow your Holy One to see corruption. And notice in the text, the words Holy One are capitalized in the Bible because they're a reference to the Lord ultimately. But you see, before David even saw the resurrection of Christ, he saw his own resurrection. He has been reminded that while he doesn't understand completely what's going to happen, David has rehearsed for all of us all the good things God has done for him and is doing for him in his life. And it is incomprehensible to him that a God who would so care for him during his life would not care for him in his death and beyond. And so David sees that he will not be left in the grave, nor will he be left to suffer corruption. He sees his own resurrection. For some reason, God allowed David to know things about the future and what he was going to do that you don't find in the other books of the Bible. For instance, periodically people will come to me after someone they know has lost a baby, and they will say, Pastor, what happens to a little one when it dies? If it's not old enough to have understood and accepted the gospel, what if it's just 3 or 4 or 5 months old? What happens to that child? And of course, If you've ever had that question asked, you know that the answer to that is found in the story of David in the Old Testament. When his little baby died, the baby born to him and Bathsheba. And the Bible says that while the baby was sick unto death, that David fasted and he wore sackcloth and he mourned. When the baby died, David got up and dressed, anointed his body, quit fasting, and went back to life. Nobody could understand. It seemed like everything was upside down. And someone came and asked him, "Why do you act? This is a strange way to act." And David responded in the words, 2 Samuel chapter 12. Listen to what he said. And he said, "While the child was alive, I fasted and I wept, for I said, who can tell whether the Lord will be gracious to me that the child may live? But now he is dead. Why should I fast? Can I bring him back again? I shall go to him, but he shall not return to me." What did David say? He knew that God had cared for that child and that someday he would see that child again. How did David know that? Through the eyes of faith, God had given him that knowledge that there is life after death, that there is a place God has prepared for those who love him, and that even though he did not have all the details that are written for us in the New Testament scriptures, he knew enough to believe in his own resurrection. But there's something even more amazing here. He believed not only in his own resurrection, but he saw enough to write about it, the resurrection of the Messiah. You say, "Pastor Jeremiah, where is that here? How do I know that?" Listen to the words here in the 10th verse. "For you will not leave my soul in Sheol, nor will you allow your Holy One to see corruption." David could never have been the fulfillment of that phrase because he would not be considered the Holy One. "You will show me the path of life, and your presence is fullness of joy." I can only appeal to the New Testament commentary on this, and I want to tell you that on two occasions, this passage is quoted in the New Testament. When Peter was preaching on the day of Pentecost, in that great sermon that caused so many people to believe, he is preaching, and in the words of Acts chapter 2, we read, now watch carefully, "whom God raised up," he's preaching on the resurrection, you can hear Peter's voice, "whom God raised up, having loosed the pains of death, because it was not possible that he should be held by it. For David says concerning him, I foresaw the Lord always before my face, for he is at my right hand, that I should not be shaken. Therefore my heart rejoiced, and my tongue was glad. Moreover, my flesh also shall rest in hope." This is a direct quote from Psalm 16. "For you will not leave my soul in Hades, nor will you allow your Holy One to see corruption. You have made known to me the ways of life. You will make my joy full in your presence." Peter said that David said that Jesus Christ was coming out of the grave. I didn't say that. Peter said that. You say, well, did David understand all the nuances of that? I don't know. But I know that he spoke the truth about the resurrection of the Messiah, the Holy One. Paul was preaching later on, and he brought the same emphasis to this very passage. For in Acts chapter 13, we read, "Therefore, he also says in another psalm," speaking of David, "you will not allow your Holy One to see corruption. For David, after he had served his own generation by the will of God, fell asleep and was buried with his fathers and saw corruption." Paul said, David said this, but it couldn't have been totally about himself because he fell asleep. He died. He said it about another, and that other was the Lord Jesus. So now watch this. Here's David counting his blessings. He doesn't have the resurrection to look back upon. He can only look forward to it. And he's saying, "Well, what a blessed man I am. For God is not going to leave my soul in the grave. He's provided a way out through the resurrection of the Lord Jesus Christ." How many of you know, because he lives, we live also? Amen. And finally, he ends his little praise party by rejoicing in Christ's resurrection, and he rejoices finally in the rapture. Notice verse 11. It says, "For you will show me the path of life, and in your presence is fullness of joy. At your right hand are pleasures forevermore." David looks out into the future, and he sees a time when the Lord Jesus is going to come out of the grave, the final proof of his messiahship. But he looks even beyond that, and he sees a path, and he says, "This path leads from where I am now right out into the presence of Almighty God." And one day I'm going to walk down that path and walk down that road, and I'm going to end up at the end of that path, and I'm going to be in the presence of God with the fullness of joy and with pleasure. I want to tell you something. We're so pleasure mad in this world today, but we don't even have a good definition of it. There is no pleasure in this world that can even be compared to the pleasure of being in the presence of Almighty God for one moment, and we're going to live with Him for eternity. David looks beyond it. You say, how does one get to the presence of the Lord? Well, right now, there's only two ways. You can die as a Christian. And Paul said, for me to live is Christ, and to die is gain. And in 2 Corinthians, he said something like this, that when you die, what happens is you're absent from the body and present with the Lord. Absent from the body, what happens when a Christian dies? The Bible says immediately when they breathe their last, they're absent from this body and they're present with the Lord. And you're going to be there forever. But you know what I'm hoping for? I'm hoping to beat the rap of death. Aren't you? I'm looking forward to the rapture. Paul says in 1 Thessalonians chapter 4 that the Lord himself will descend from heaven with a shout, with the voice of an archangel, with the trumpet of God, and the dead in Christ will rise first. And we who are alive and remain, and I hope I'm among that group, shall be caught up together with them in the clouds to meet the Lord in the air. Now watch this. And thus we shall always be with the Lord. That's how you get into the presence of the Lord. You either die into his presence or you fly into his presence. Amen? And David saw that. You know what? If all you knew about life was who God is and what he does, that'd be enough to keep you happy. But then you know not only who he is, but you find out how he ministers to you. He's your counselor. He's your friend. He's your provider. He's your satisfaction. He's your contentment. But then added to that is the fact that he's got this future prepared for us in his wonderful place where we are going to be with him forever and know joy as it's meant to be known and pleasure as we've never known it. And it says it's going to be the fullness of it all, out to the fullest extent. I tell you what, you meditate on that for a while, then you stay in your little pitiful funk and you ask me what's wrong. I'll tell you, you just need to go back to the Bible and find out what God has done for you. And there's not a one of us here that doesn't have an awful lot to rejoice about. Amen? A woman came to her pastor. She'd been in the church for years. She was very, very sick, and they didn't expect her to live for much more than a week or so. She called her pastor up, and I've had people do this. She said, Pastor, I want you to come over. I want to plan my service. So he went over to her house, and she told him all the hymns that she wanted to have sung, all the scriptures she wanted to have read, who she wanted to sing the solos. But then she said, Pastor, there's one thing I want you to do. I know you're going to think this is strange, but I want you to hear me now, and I want you to promise me today that you'll do this. And he said, what's that? He said, well, when they lay me out in the casket and they bury me, I want to be buried with a fork in my right hand. He just could not believe anybody would ask for something so bizarre. She wasn't an overeater as far as he knew. He said, well, you know what? I've never had anybody ask me that before, but he said, if you'll try to help me understand why you're doing it, maybe it will help me feel better about doing it. She said, Pastor, one of the things I've loved about this church, I've been coming here since I was a little girl. She said, I don't think I've missed one potluck dinner since I've been coming. We used to have them all the time. And she said, I remember this. After the first course was served, one of the deacons or the elders would stand up and say, save your fork. The best is yet to come. And she said, I want to be buried with a fork in my hand, so when they walk by the casket and look at me, you'll be standing there, and when they say, what's that fork? You can tell them, the best is yet to come. Amen? Amen. We have a lot to be thankful for. I don't know what kind of misery index you're living in, how difficult it is for you, but I know this, in the midst of it all, you can take a little parenthesis out of the war. Get someplace alone with Almighty God and remember who He is and what He's doing and what He's got planned. And let me tell you something. When you've summed it all up, you're going to have to say this. This is pretty good. But the best is yet to come. Amen.
5: 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Hebrews talks about those who watch for our souls. 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Be an encouragement to someone this weekend. 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I'm David Jeremiah. Have a good weekend.
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8: Hey, New Orleans, it's Mike Church. You know that unnamed traffic circle with a rando pillar and all the homeless people in the center of it? 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
1: Breaking news this hour from Town Hall. I'm Rich Thomason. There's word this morning of some progress in U.S.-Iran talks aimed ultimately at ending the war.
2: U.S. and Iranian negotiators have reached what appears to be a tentative deal on extending this ceasefire by 60 days. As part of the deal that still hasn't been signed off by President Trump, it would extend the ceasefire one by 60 days. It calls for opening the Strait of Hormuz and a demining of the Strait of Hormuz. And in that 60-day period, the U.S. and Iran would also begin negotiations on Iran's nuclear program.
1: Correspondent Amir Madhani. A rocket belonging to Jeff Bezos' Blue Origin Space Company was on the launch pad in Florida last night, ready for testing. Something went terribly wrong. A thundering explosion heard for miles around, unleashing a massive fireball that lit up the night sky. Bezos says everyone's been accounted for, the investigation getting underway. In Dallas, it began like this.
3: At 12:47, our dispatch center received a gas leak call at the 400 block of East 9th Street.
1: Then the two-story apartment building exploded in flames. Powerful explosion and raging fire left at least three people, two adults and one child, dead. Crews have recovered the remains of six of nine workers missing after a chemical tank ruptured at a paper mill in Longview, Washington.
4: The six bodies were found in the workers' area. As we talked before, this was at a shift change, and so it was an area for where they would congregate in the mornings before they would go, assemble, find out their assignments, and go to their workplace.
1: Fire Battalion Chief Mark Amos. Rescuers in Laos trying to drain water from a flooded cave to free five villagers trapped for more than a week. An overnight rainstorm has complicated their efforts. On Wall Street, Dow futures 113 points higher. NASDAQ futures up 33. More on these stories at townhall.com.
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1: As Russia's war in Ukraine rages on,
6: Ukrainian President Volodymyr Zelensky has said he has pushed the U.S. to send Ukraine more Patriot air defense missiles to counter Russian attacks. In a video address, he said he sent a letter to President Donald Trump and Congress earlier this week, but hasn't received a reply. Zelensky also said Thursday during a visit to Sweden that Ukraine has plans to buy 20 Gripen fighter jets and receive 16 older models as a donation. Ukrainian drones are also playing a crucial role in limiting Russian advances by targeting supply routes and frontline positions. I'm Karen Chemas.
1: Romanian authorities say a Russian drone, part of an overnight attack on Ukraine, crashed into an apartment building in eastern Romania. Two people suffered minor injuries, others evacuated. Defense Ministry says a drone was tracked by radar in Romanian airspace, crashed onto the roof of the building. Townhall.com.
7: Fewer thunderstorms, showers going into the weekend, Saturday and Sunday. Tonight, still a chance of an isolated storm or shower, as will be the case early in the morning tomorrow. Scattered to likely round or two of the thunderstorms, some with potentially heavy rain through the middle 80s. 70s again tomorrow night with the rain chance settling down. Pattern shift as we go into the weekend, fewer storms. More heat, though. Scattered afternoon activity with highs in the upper 80s to 90. Ralph Sanji, WGSO. 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Explore handmade art, delicious food, and spirits. Snowballs, cotton candy, hot dogs, artisanal treats. While relishing the magic and excitement of a hometown festival. Bring the family. Saturday, May 30th, 9 a.m. till 9 p.m. Just a

0: being of her husband, not to mention the near immunity protection being president afforded the entire Biden family. 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
3: We'll take a hard look at how city government functions and identify the reforms we would need to deliver faster, smarter, and more effectively for working people, said Mayor Mamdani. A manhunt that left a Hawaiian community on edge has ended on Thursday with the arrest of a suspect wanted in killings of three men at different locations, police said. I'm Magdalene Rose for the Mike Church Show and the Red, White, and Dude Nation because ethics in broadcasting matters.
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7: For the last time, I'm pretty sure what's killing the crops is this Brondo stuff.
8: The Brondo's got what plants crave. It's got electrolytes.
9: So wait a minute. What you're saying is that you want us to put water on the crops?
7: Yes.
9: Water, like out the toilet?
7: Well, I mean, it doesn't have to be out of the toilet, but yeah, that's the idea.
8: But Brondo's got what plants crave.
9: It's got electrolytes.
7: Okay, look, the plants aren't growing, so I'm pretty sure that the Brondo's not working. Now, I'm no botanist, but I do know that if you put water on plants, they grow.
10: Well, I've never seen no plants grow out of no toilet.
8: Hey, that's good. You sure you ain't the smartest guy in the world?
10: Yeah.
7: Okay, look, you want to solve this problem. I want to get my pardon, so why don't we just try it, okay? And not worry about what plants crave.
9: Brondo's got what plants crave.
10: Yeah, it's got electrolytes.
7: What are electrolytes? Do you even know?
8: It's what they use to make Brondo.
7: Yeah, but why do they use them to make Brondo?
11: Because Brondo's got electrolytes.

0: Finally, the day we've all waited for all week long. Friday. Folks, we are live and reporting for duty on a free phone Friday, the last one in May 2026. Let's get started by asking the question of the day.
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0: Yes, it is. 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There's a big hoop-de-doo going on in New Orleans. It's been all week, actually. I thought it was all week. Where'd the guy get the pictures from?
1: As they were coming in. It was Thursday.
0: Okay, all right. So it started last Thursday or yesterday?
1: They started coming in on Wednesday, but the event
0: It's an interesting thing because we just don't see these things anymore. But saline vessels, the world's largest, tallest saline vessels. One of them, the center mast, is 160 feet over the waterline. Now, it's difficult to get a grasp on just how tall 160 feet is, but if you're listening on 990 AM WGSO, our terrestrial radio flagship station, and you're over there and you're driving down the I-10 there, darling, in Metairie, when you get up there over by the causeway exit, before you get to it, there's a water tower there. That water tower is not 160 feet tall. That's how tall that ship is. The mast on that ship is. Most water towers aren't 150, 160 feet tall. So they have a collection of them. And there was somebody told a story yesterday, and I didn't know this, in the Mike Church Show chat room, that because there is a Coast Guard cutter, the Eagle, Coast Guard ship Eagle. And it's in port, it's in dock, basically in New Orleans. You can go down to the Riverwalk by the aquarium and you can go see it. I think we actually will go see it tomorrow because it's a really cool, there's 8 ships in total? Or 6?
1: There's
0: 11 ships in total. So they come from all over the world, and they sailed to New Orleans. One of them claims to have traveled 800,000 nautical miles to get here. But in any event, I didn't know this, but if you enlist in the United States Coast Guard and you go through the Coast Guard Academy, in order to graduate, you have to do a tour, basically, on the Eagle. You actually have to sail it. And they sail it from point A to point B, and the old class gets the new class gets on, and the old class gets off. So it's cool, and I just think just something that's kind of interesting to know that if you're going to be in the U.S. Coast Guard, because they don't show this in Kevin Costner movies about it. In a Kevin Costner movie, the last thing you do is pull a guy out of the pool, but you have to actually sail. It's a skill and an art form that has largely been lost. You know, the fifth branch of the U.S. military that no one ever talks about is the Merchant Marines. And I know this because I know a couple of Merchant Marines. Most people won't have any knowledge of this because you've never seen one, but there used to be an implement or a device every sailing vessel on Earth had for hundreds of years. It's called a sextant, S-E-X-T-E-N-T. In order to graduate and to become a merchant marine and get your certification or whatever that distinction is, you have to prove that you can use a sextant and that you can navigate by using a sextant. Now, this is just something that's totally foreign to modern man. What do you mean navigate? You pull it off the satellite. You pull your phone out or your sat phone out, and you connect your Lowrance, and your Lowrance will tell you where you are. Well, what if you don't have a Lowrance? What if all you have is a sextant? And I don't pretend to know how to use a sextant. I just know it's a very you have to know at least basic geometry and algebra in order to figure out where you are. But you literally navigate by using the stars, and you take the sextant and you move the angle of it. It's fascinating stuff here that we just don't think about in the modern world today. How would you sail if someone said, okay, sail from New Orleans and successfully land in Liverpool, England? Whoa, you get the look. No, you can't use a Lowrance. No Lowrance need apply. It's something else. Charts. You'd have to have your sailing charts, which is why all the early explorers, Magellan and Vasco da Gama and Giuseppe Americus and all of your Ponce de Leon and Cortez and all of them, they were constantly on the decks of those ships when they got near land just drawing what they saw and getting as close as they could so they could see the kind of the curve or, the shape of the shoreline. And, of course, at night they could pinpoint where they were with a sextant, and that's how they started drawing early maps. In any event, it's a big festival, and tens of thousands of people are going down. I imagine many people traveling from out of town. It's a big tourist attraction as well to go see the 11 sailing vessels that are parked on the port of New Orleans. I just thought I would talk about it because it's just cool. And it kind of brings me to, if you've watched the Star Trek show, Enterprise, which is surprisingly good. It takes it a couple seasons to before the studio convinces itself that it's actually going to survive. So season 3 and season 4 are actually the best. But during the intro of the show, it's Scott Bakula of what's the name of that show that he was the star of about the time travel dude? Can't think of the name of it. I never watched it. In any event, Scott Bakula is the captain, Captain Archer. And the introduction, Quantum Leap. That's why I was going to say quantum physics, but it's not quantum physics. In the introduction to the TV show, the Star Trek TV show Enterprise, there's a song that's played by Jennifer Warren. She wrote it. She didn't actually sing it. But it's really not Star Trek-y and stuff. But they show in the intro, they go all the way back to like old English days, and they show ships that were named Enterprise. And there were two sailing vessels in the intro that were named Enterprise. So ultimately, you get to the Starship Enterprise. That brings me to an event happened yesterday. Jeff Bezos' Blue Origin spacecraft, I guess they were going to do a test mission of some sort, and they made it all the way to the turn 9-8. They made it all the way down to 1, and they ignited the rockets, and that joker blew up. It exploded. It exploded in spectacular fashion. And there it is. Maggie will show you the video right there on the screen. See? Lower unit ignites, and then bam! Now, it looked to me like something just underneath the capsule is what ignited first and then kind of went down. This explosion was probably felt miles and miles away with a shockwave of some sort. But it just kind of reminds you that space travel is not for sissy. Sailing vessels crossing oceans is not for sissies. There's a reason why Columbus, and I mentioned Magellan earlier, and the great European explorers who were all sailing men, there was a reason why they made their way into the history books and why they were famous and why they were basically the rock stars at the time in which they lived, because this is dangerous work, exploration. You know, you think about this. The settlers that landed here and established the 13 colonies of the United States, of course, most people leave out that the French were busy establishing colonies here in the South, particularly in the city of New Orleans. But all that land to the west, and all the westerns that you've ever watched, that had to be settled. By explorers, and that stuff's not for sissies. You know, we don't have those challenges in our day. Everything's explored. Pretty much everything's explored. Cities are all built. Train tracks are all laid. The highways are built. The tunnels have been dug. There's not much left to do. I guess space is really the final frontier now. And I think that there was something to be said about man and men always having challenges to meet. And the challenge of exploration and of discovery, like when Alan Shepard climbed aboard that Redstone 5, basically a missile-launching rocket, and they put that capsule on top of it. He didn't know he was coming back to Earth alive. It's just fascinating to me, and something that we don't talk about enough, and that there certainly isn't enough of. What would amaze an 8-year-old boy and intrigue him on the subject of exploration that's not a history book? Oh, scientist such and such is in the white lab coat, and he's exploring he's in the exploration of AI. Yeah, that's not interesting. Or such and such an engineer, he's in the exploration of solving the genomic code. Yeah, that's not interesting to an 8-year-old. Getting on a sailing vessel and sailing around the world, that's interesting. So it's something that's missing, and it's been replaced by what? Things that aren't based in reality. A video game is not reality. By definition, it's not reality. But this is as far of something that is intriguing that you could explore as an 8-year-old, 10-year-old, 12-year-old, 14-year-old boy is going to see. So it's kind of understandable of what has happened to men and to young men over the last two generations. So we'll talk about it as the program gets underway today. Trump wants his face on a new $250 bill. Now, I understand why they want the $250, because for the 250th anniversary, and they want to put Trump on it. Why? You didn't have anything to do with it. It wasn't you that wrote the Constitution. It wasn't you that proposed the Lee resolution in Congress. By the way, major, major day in history coming up. We'll celebrate it when it happens. And that is on June the 8th coming up. Most people say, well, the Declaration of Independence is July 4th. That's the day we declared independence. No, that's the day the second vote was taken on declaring independence. Independence was actually declared on July the 2nd. Truth be known, though, the proposition to declare independence had to be made by someone. Who was it? Well, we'll tell you this on June the 8th. It was Richard Henry Lee of Virginia. So I saw a video today Brian McClanahan had made about the Lee resolution being offered and proposed in the Second Continental Congress. You know, if you want to see that being done, I made a movie about it. It's called The Road to Independence. And you can watch it on DVD. Is that a DVD? Yep, it's a DVD. If you still have a DVD player, get you one at shop.mikechurch.com. The two-disc set is worth it. Just watch the special features one day and see how we made the movie back in 2010 and 11. It took 2 years to make it. Man, you might be intrigued by it. In any event, what has Trump had to do with the 250? He wasn't there. You know, this to me is the ultimate act of hubris and pride. Why wouldn't you want someone that hasn't been on a bill that has something to do with it? Patrick Henry comes to mind. Henry, the only thing Henry ever gets credit for is give me liberty or give me death. That is not the entirety of Henry's life. As a matter of fact, get my book in the Dude Gear store, Patrick Henry, American Statesman. It's a book that was written in the 1850s by an author who was fascinated by Henry's life and concluded that no one had written a proper biography of him. So he decided to do it. The dude's name was Moses Coit Tyler. Book was out of print. I put it back into print. But Patrick Henry, I would nominate Patrick Henry to be on the 250th bill. Who had a louder voice outside of the Second Continental Congress. And by the way, most people don't know this, Patrick Henry did go to the First Continental Congress. As a matter of fact, Patrick Henry was the first person to actually give a speech at the First Continental Congress in September of 1774, because John Adams got up and tried to do it and got stage fright and couldn't do it. But that scene's in the movie, by the way. The point that I'm making is, hell, you could... Patrick Henry, you could put George Mason, you could Elbridge Gerry. Elbridge Gerry gets slandered every time somebody says gerrymandering. Well, it wasn't even Gerry's idea. It was Henry's idea to try to keep James Madison out of the first Congress. So there's a myriad of people. You could put Lewis and Clark on the 250th. Hell, you could put Francis Scott Key on it. But Trump, it's just one of those things that makes you think that I don't take him seriously. Now, let me give him an accolade. So I got an email from the Trump administration, because I'm on their White House Office of Communications. I get a couple every day, actually. And they were citing that Trump's commitment to blue-collar jobs and to 1 million new trades and this year, or in the first 2 years, is coming to fruition. So I clicked on the links. There wasn't a story that was recent. The two stories that they linked to in the press release, one was from January and one was from February of this year. But this story, or this particular one, this is from April. And in all the falderol and the misdirection and misguided Iran war, I missed this. This is an executive order, April 23rd, 2025. Preparing Americans for high-paying, skilled trade jobs of the future. In the age of AI, we're preparing young American boys and men for trade and skilled jobs of the future. That's a good thing. To maximize my administration's historic investments in America's reindustrialization and economic growth, which hasn't happened yet, my administration will fully equip the American worker to produce world-class products and implement world-leading technologies. My administration will also consolidate and streamline fragmented federal workforce development programs that are too disconnected from propelling workers into secure, well-paying, and high-needed American jobs. I think that the best thing you could do in regards to that is lay them all off.
2: Louisiana Radio Network, I'm Andrew Greenstein. A significant portion of South Louisiana from Baton Rouge to the Atchafalaya Basin is now completely out of the drought. This after the area has been deluged with almost a foot of rain this month. State climatologist Jay Grimes says those in the area should continue to keep those umbrellas handy.
3: We're going to move away from frontal rains and get into those summer afternoon showers and thunder showers. And those are actually more unpredictable than the frontal rains tend to be.
2: Two U.S. senators introduced the Protect College Sports Act, which would enact several key reforms to the rapidly changing landscape of college sports. Tiger Rag Magazine executive editor Todd Horn says it's Congress's way of admitting that the current college sports model is no longer governable.
4: It's about deciding who gets to regulate the new professionalized model: courts, states, conferences, Congress, or the NCAA with federal protection.
2: LRN.
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0: 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What I was saying at the end of the last segment is if you want the federal workforce to go all blue collar and do things that actually matter, fire all of them. End it all. You know, that reminds me there. I had it. It was on the cut sheet yesterday. Hold on. Digital Media File number 6, Maggie. If you can't find it, it's okay. I have the transcript that you made right here. 6? Yes, Kelly Loeffler talking about the SBA. This is exactly, precisely what I have been talking about for the entirety.
1: You mean yesterday?
0: Yes, for the entirety of Trump administration, POTUS 47, admin 2.0. I don't care. I mean, I do. But we've rooted out all this fraud, Mr. President. There will not be this happening and that happening any longer. So we're going to get to the bottom of it. You know what really getting to the bottom of it and fixing it is, Kelly? Telling Trump or Trump standing up at that meeting, going, I think we just need to eliminate the SBA. I'm going to ask again. You know when the Black Hat Studios, the company that I founded in 2003 that operates this radio and TV show and the websites, Crusade Channel and MikeChurch.com and podcast.MikeChurch.com, you know when we need, if we ever do need capital infusions, you know where I don't go to get some working capital? I don't go to the SBA. It wouldn't do me any good anyway because I'm a white guy and I get turned down as soon as I walk in the door. Yes. It is that discriminatory. Well, why should some immigrant dude that comes from Somalia or Syria or Pakistan or whatever be able to waltz in there and borrow $150,000 to take an American citizen who has, through his own work, sweat, and tears, started, founded, stocked, figured out how all the systems work, his own little inconvenience store, only to have basically to be surrounded by others who sold out to foreigners, to many of them illegal immigrants who are on these scams that we've all been learning about. Why should that guy who can't even speak English, can't fill the form out on his own, why should he be able to walk into the SBA and get $150,000 to take over an actual American citizen's convenience store? This is an actual American business. Now, you can argue the merits of it all you want to. If we're going to have inconvenient stores, they ought to be inconveniently run by inconvenient Americans. So when I hear Kelly Loeffler, do you have it? Okay, here. So when I hear this, I'm not interested. What I want to hear is that, we're doing all this as we prepare to close it, shut it down. There's nothing in the Constitution that permits this. There's nothing that morally permits this. It's unethical. It just needs to be shut down. Here.
1: businesses. They're working, they're doing it the honest way, and they see fraudsters taking from the American people. It's taxpayer money. And so you think about, at the SBA, we found $200 billion in fraudulent PPP loans that the Biden administration tried to hide and forgive and sweep under the rug. We've turned the first $22 billion of that over to Treasury for collections and to DOJ for prosecution. Our Inspector General is already announcing that people are going to jail. There are jail sentences now being served. We've announced 140,000 people have been barred from ever getting SBA loans.
0: Okay, that's
1: again,
0: the part right there.
1: Defrauding the government for about $9 billion. So we are going to continue our work under the great leadership of
0: Okay, stop the tape. Thank you very much. We've announced that 140,000 people have been barred from ever getting SBA loans again, meaning you're going to keep making SBA loans. You just said $200 billion was swept under the rug. This is an American corporation. It's out of business, and it's being sued, and its executives are already in a Martha Stewart leg iron. Does everyone understand the point that I'm trying to make? Why is there an SBA? Why? Why keep it open? For what purpose? It is patently unfair to all the rest of us out here. Like, I've been making the argument since I got into broadcasting in 1992. Why do I have to compete with people, National Communist Radio, National Communist Television, that are funded and paid by my tax dollars? I don't want to be taxed to fund your radio station. If I wanted to invest in a radio station, I'd invest my money. As a matter of fact, I do. So why does any income that I make, why is it unfairly confiscated from me and given to someone who hasn't earned it in my profession, in my vocation? Rinse and repeat this for whoever is getting SBA loans still. And this is one of the maddening things about Trump 2.0. Why wasn't this part of the Making America Great Again and downsizing this 7-trillion-headed hydra, this kraken that sits on the banks of the Potomac River that we call Mordor on the Potomac River, Washington, D.C.? You know, Ronald Reagan said it best. The next best thing to immortality is to create an agency in the federal government. It will outlive you. It'll live forever, even though it can't possibly be serving the purpose for which it was founded. And in that, it is just confounding. So forgive me when, why don't you talk about J.D. Vance and the fraud? Look, I'm glad they're finding the fraudsters. I will tell you, in 2020 and 2021, because they continue, I never got a STEMI check. I never asked for one, but I never received a STEMI check. I know dozens and dozens of people that did. And, of course, you didn't have to pay a STEMI check back. I also knew at the time people who got PPP loans. You know, remember back in the summer of 2020. Remember, I said, you know what? I don't want the money. If I get it, I'm not going to take it. I just want to see if it's equitable and fair, if it's true that a typical American small business, which is Black Hat Studios, our parent company, again, I founded in 2003, could I get a PPP loan? So I went to the website and I applied. And you know how much money I got?
2: 0.0.
0: I was turned down at the end of the process. Sorry, you don't qualify. What do you mean I don't qualify? I'm affected by the corona doom and all the crap that you're doing. And I can't remember exactly what why they told me I didn't qualify. And again, I wasn't going to take the money. I wanted to see if I could get approved. You know what it was? They said that the current tranche of loans had already been made. And I'm like thinking to myself, why would you put a limit on that? I could see putting a limit on the amount of multiples, like you can only apply once or whatever, the twice or whatever it was. Why would you limit the American people out here who are truly suffering during the corona doom and the shutdowns and the lockdowns and all the other crap that happened and shutting down of the economy? Why would you limit? Because the damage was ubiquitous. Everyone suffered. Everyone had to endure some pain, some hardship, insults to your intelligence and character notwithstanding, because you had to endure those for pert near 4 years. So is this the spirit of, again, just talking about exploring space is not for sissies, and the sailing vessels sailing around the world on an actually sailing ship without a Garmin or a Lowrance or whatever is not for sissies. Apparently, you know, starting your own business and founding your own enterprise in the United States is for sissies, and it's for criminals. As we all know now, through the wonders of the Learing Center in Minnesota. So while I read Trump's executive order and I go like, yay, that's fantastic, yay, you're a blue collar, made in America. This has to be done by the American people. You know, let's talk about this for a minute. It's a Free Phone Friday. It's my show. I can talk about whatever the hell I want. This is what I want to talk about. I hope you do too. This mug is made in America. It's got my logo on it. You can get you one at shop.mikechurch.com. It's a beaut. Clock, it's a beaut. Mike Church Show. A coffee mug, bourbon mug, beer mug, tea mug, vodka mug, whatever the hell you want to put in it mug. You'll never need another one. You can just look at it and you can see this is a handcrafted, this is a quality item. There's a sticker on the bottom. I can't turn it over because, well, I actually took it off. It says made in Montana. And it's made by the Mountain Arts Pottery Company. I actually know the lady that makes her. Her name is Kathy Lockey. And she and her husband are the founders of the Montana Mountain Arts Pottery Company. And she and I correspond from time to time about the challenges of making pottery and the challenges of independent media companies, which is what we do here. This mug costs more to make in the United States then I'm going to guess 10 of Steven Crowder's Made in China mugs that he gives away and everyone goes bat poop crazy over. Why? There's no love that went into it. There is no attention to detail. There's no artisanship. There's no craftsmanship. It's just something that came out of a Chinese ceramic factory, and there are literally tens of millions just like it. There's no distinction whatsoever other than having Crowder's ugly-ass mug on it. Why would you choose that over this? If you can answer that question, or if you answer the question, well, King Dude, I wouldn't choose that over this. I'd choose yours. I'd go in yours. It's your card there. It's a good one. If you would choose this mug over that mug, then congratulations. I think that you're a great American citizen, and I'm happy to know you. If you choose the Crowder mug for whatever reason, I don't think you're a great citizen, and I'm not happy to know you. Because if you want to solve the Made in America problem, then it's the American people that have to do it. We keep waiting for government to do it. It's not going to do it. As a matter of fact, we need to tell government we are finished buying Chinese crap. We're finished buying Taiwan garbage. Garbage that's made in India, shirts that are sewn together in Vietnam and Sri Lanka. Yeah, but KKD, it's going to cost more money. Well, you know what? You're just going to have to adjust to that, but it will ultimately rise all. Rising tide lifts all boats. It will ultimately work itself out, and you know how I know it? Because once upon a time, before Bill Clinton gave the ship away in 1996, The American people, by and large, made almost everything we need to survive. And we need, and the leisure things. You don't necessarily need them to survive. You can have them. You don't have to have them. But we pretty much made most of what we consumed. So don't tell me it's not possible. Yeah, but it's going to cause short-term pain. Oh, cry me a river. So I was thinking about this morning while I was looking at something that I have that's made in China. And I'll just show it to you. And I wondered, well, I wonder if I can get one of these. My sticker is made in Seattle, actually. Great sticker company, and they have a great process of what they do. Carstickers.com. I've been buying from them for 15 years. Now, the bottle is made China. And that's because it's injection plastic molded. And there's not a lot of injection plastic molding in the United States. Well, who says that, you know, that it has to be plastic? I mean, you just bought this for the sake of convenience of carrying water around with you. I'd much rather have one that was made out of stainless steel. Now, you can get them. And again, they're probably made in China. I just don't currently have one. The point I'm making is Trump can't solve that problem. Now, you can initiate some solutions towards it, but it has to be solved by the American public. The same way seed oils have to be solved by the American public. Now, you can say that you want the USDA to ban them. Why are we waiting for the USDA? Why aren't we asking the Louisiana State Legislature to ban seed oils? Is Florence Henderson going to sue us? Is Mrs. Brady going to sue us because we banned Wesson Oil or whatever, or Crisco, whatever? Now, you could say, well, what if it has a label on it? You know, I had a most fascinating conversation yesterday, somewhere on the lines of this. So I go to my favorite local grocery store, Piggly Wiggly. How many of you have a Piggly Wiggly near you? And you know, when I was a little chirrins, my grandma had moved. My grandma and grandpa moved to Saltville, Virginia. Then they moved to Chilhowee, which is the town next door. And it was because my grandpa Mac was a chemist, jet fuel genius chemist, and he worked. He went to work for John Olin at Olin Chemical, and they had an Olin Chemical plant in Saltville. And so, growing up, my sisters and I would go to Saltville for summer vacations every year when we was little cheerins. And Grandma, when she would go to get groceries, she would drive into Saltville, into town, and guess where she would shop at? A Piggly Wiggly. So when we moved to Madisonville in 2008 from Mandeville, we quickly discovered that right down the street, it's like 4 miles away, there's a Piggly Wiggly. And we have been shopping there ever since. So I go into the Piggly Wiggly, and I was telling the cashier lady her name is Janice. I was telling Janice this. I said, you know, it's really great living in a little small town. I know you. I know Mike, the assistant manager. I know Travis, the owner. And I know them all by name. You're sticking with the kind of made in America theme here. And getting back to doing things the way that we used to do them, that led to greater human flourishing. And so there's a local company here. It's a dairy. We've talked about it on the show before. It's called the Sinagra Farm. So it's Sinagra. It is in Amite, if you want to look it up. Amite, Louisiana. And it basically is a family-run operation. The son graduated from LSU with a master's degree in business, and he thought he was going to go off and go for a Fortune 500 and move away and do what most kids are instructed to do these days, which is get the hell out of Dodge. Which I think is short-sighted, silly, and not very family-oriented, and stupid. His father said, why don't you consider staying here and running and reviving the farm instead. Put your business talents and what you've learned in school to use here on the dairy and help me make it a family-run business that can try and make a profit. Because, you know, dairy farming is not profitable in all instances. Very difficult. And so the young Sinagra went, all right, Pops, I'll take you up on that. What did you say? How long?
2: He said, I'll give you 3 years.
0: I'll give you 3 years. Well, we're in year number two now, and it's a wild runaway success because the Louisiana legislature passed a law 2 years ago that allows a dairy farm that is registered. Yeah, I know. We shouldn't have to register with the state. I'm not for it, but that's just the way they wrote the law. A dairy farm that is registered with the state and is open for basic health inspections every now and then can actually bottle and sell raw cow's milk. It's legal in Louisiana. You can get it in bottles now. And I can get it in two places now. I can get it down the road in a little town called Bedico at the Bedico supermarket, or now I can get it at the Piggly Wiggly. So here's what happened. The Sinagras go and they start asking local grocers, hey, would you carry our line of milk? And then, you know, they broach the subject, and we have raw milk. Now, of course, everyone is has been brainwashed and made horrified of raw milk. It hasn't been pasteurized. There's cow dung in it. You're going to get, the big disease that you get from cow's milk?
2: Listeria.
0: You're going to get listeria. If you don't get listeria, you're going to get salmonella poisoning, et cetera, et cetera. Surprisingly, though, here in southeast Louisiana, there are enough people that remember the good old days and actually can read and have read that cow's milk, raw, unpasteurized cow's milk, actually does wonders for your body and for your gut. It's great for gut health. If you've got lactose intolerance issues, if you got indigestions and what have you, try raw milk if you can get it. So the grocery, the Bedico store took the milk in, and the next thing that happened was a parish health inspector showed up the next day when he got wind of it and shut it down, and then said, "Hey, you can't sell this in public." And the guy's like, "Why not?" The legislature says I can. Well, we're passing a health rule. It has to be in a separate cooler because it's probably contaminated, and it's going to contaminate the good milk that came from Walmart 500 miles away. True story. I'll tell you the conclusion when we come back. And you're not going to want to miss it, so don't go away.

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1: 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We'll talk about the resignation of one of his colleagues and the controversy about electric school buses. And then we'll discuss the hot topics of the day with Ringside All-Star Donna Carol Voss. 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
4: Breaking news this hour from Town Hall. I'm Rich Thomason. Being called a memorandum of understanding under consideration by the U.S. and Iran, it would extend the ceasefire 60 days, allowing negotiations to continue, but also call for freedom of navigation through the Strait of Hormuz. This proposal has not yet been signed off on. In the meantime, correspondent Joe Fetterman says tension in the region remains.

0: High.
1: As ceasefire talks between the U.S. and Iran drag on, the truce has come under another test. The U.S. has carried out a series of strikes on Iranian targets this week, most recently on Wednesday night. It says these strikes are in response to Iranian threats. In the latest incident, Kuwait says it was attacked by Iranian missiles and drones. Iran confirms that it launched a fresh attack in the region. It says this is in response to American aggression. Now, these clashes have not caused the ceasefire to collapse, but they have left the Middle East on edge.
0: Fed up with high energy prices, Treasury Secretary Scott Bessent says oil and gas prices will drop once the U.S.-Iran conflict has been settled.
2: What we've seen is actually oil prices are down about 10% in May. There are almost 2,000 ships waiting to come out of the Gulf. And I think the oil market is going to be very well supplied on the other side of this, and that we could see prices come down very quickly.
0: A Russian drone has slammed into an apartment building in eastern Romania. Two people injured. A NATO member, Romania, now asking the alliance for help in defending against Russian drones. On the launch pad in Florida for a test last night, the Blue Origin rocket failed the test. It blew up. A deafening explosion and massive fireball lighting up the nighttime sky over Cape Canaveral. There were no injuries. An apartment building explosion in Dallas. It killed three people. There had been reports of an odor of natural gas prior to the explosion. Dow futures up 93 points. More on these stories at townhall.com.
3: Although the rain chances coming down, we'll have fewer storms today and even less activity expected, only isolated for tomorrow and Sunday. But where the storms do occur, they could be heavy, so a threat continues for some local issues that may arise with any heavy downpour. Widely scattered for the afternoon, isolated if any, Saturday, Sunday. Each afternoon, the feels like temperatures are getting hotter, too. It's upper 80s today, but 80s to 90 under sunshine Saturday and Sunday. Ralph Sanji, WGSO. 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
4: This is Jeff Cruer with my commentary of the day. So the long political career of Bill Cassidy was ended on Saturday night. Louisiana voters chose two other candidates for the runoff. Bill Cassidy is a rhino, suited for Maine, maybe Massachusetts, but certainly not Louisiana. When he voted to convict President Trump of the bogus J6 charges, Cassidy ended his political career. Despite claiming to support President Trump, Louisiana voters knew it was a joke. Deep down, he hates Trump. He hates MAGA. And now, over the next 9 months before he officially leaves, he's going to vote like Susan Collins of Maine and Lisa Murkowski of Alaska. The real Bill Cassidy will be seen by all. He was elected on a phony promise of being a Trump supporter. And now, with the president's help, we can say goodbye. Let's hope Louisiana voters never make a mistake like that again.
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Jeff also has his own YouTube channel. But even with all that going on, he hasn't forgotten his listeners. The ones who opine every day right here on WGSO. 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Come

And good morning. Happy Friday, TGIF to you. Jeff Cruer with you. And welcome aboard Ringside Politics with you in the morning, 7 to 9 in the evening, 6 to 7, right here on the airwaves on WGSO. 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Links to the clips we share, guest and topic information for your listening enjoyment and to share with friends. So be sure to check that out. All right, as we cruise in today's program, lots of topics we've got prepared for you. Some great guests going to be joining us later on. So here's what is called Freedom 250. It is a musical tribute to America. And this is something that you know, everyone should come together on, celebrate. It's going to be on the National Lawn in D.C. And now we've got five out of the nine artists that had been announced 48 hours ago for Freedom 250 that have pulled out, declared that they are not performing. And the fifth and latest to pull out was rocker Bret Michaels of Poison fame, whose exit statement essentially said that the atmosphere around the show had been poisoned. Poison rockers that had been poisoned. And he was unnerved by threats who were coming in over the quote-unquote controversial festival. What is so controversial? I mean, this should be celebratory. This should be, of course, something that is unifying. Michaels joins Morris Day in the Time, Young MC, the Commodores, and Martina McBride. I mean, these are old acts. Haven't, you know, had a hit in years. Those are the ones that are doing the pullouts. Only two of the nine acts have publicly declared an intent to go through with the gigs, Vanilla Ice and Millie Vanilli's Fab Morvan. Millie Vanilli was the one that was lip-syncing, right? C&C Music Factory frontman Freedom Williams says he was still uncertain. And then Flo Rida. It's not addressed whether he's going to be doing it or not. So there you go. 504-556-9696. And it's all, I'm sure, because of Donald Trump and not wanting to do something that'll help Donald Trump. The Trump derangement syndrome is on full display. 504-556-9696. So we'll get your thoughts on that. Obviously, something that shouldn't be really too surprising. And then, of course, you got new approval numbers that are out according to the latest poll here. And this one is the latest that had been done. I guess the Economist is behind this one. And

has the president a 34% approval rating. And I guess I would ask, if the approval rating is supposedly so low, why is he doing so well in these races? Why are his candidates performing so well? So I'll throw it out there for discussion, 504-556-9696. Some reports are coming out that Iran will receive billions in frozen funds, and no guarantee that they won't charge tolls to pass Strait of Hormuz. That is potentially in what is being called a memorandum of understanding. We'll get your thoughts, 504-556-9696. So the latest to get the hate from people like Jameel Hill, who's a reporter formerly on ESPN but was fired, is Jackson Dart, the young man who's quarterback of the New York Giants, graduate of Ole Miss. He introduced the president at an event in New York. And now Jameel Hill and others are hating on Jackson Dart. Unbelievable. And this is, I guess, a horrific crime. Man is president of the United States. You would think any player would be honored to introduce him at an event in the state where you play football. You would think that would be a real big positive. And according to Jameel Hill and others, it isn't. Can you imagine there being any grief for a player introducing Barack Obama? And of course, there wouldn't be. There'd be praise for anybody that did that. 504-556-9696. Jeff Cruer here. It's Ringside on the Airways on WGSO, 990 AM, WGSO.com. The Justice Department is launching a criminal probe into the funding that E. Jean Carroll received by billionaire Reid Hoffman for lawsuits against President Trump. This is a woman who claimed that rape was quote unquote sexy. And yeah, this is someone who supposedly was a truth teller, and Donald Trump was lying. And Donald Trump, someone who was dating world-class models, supposedly assaulted her in a department store, I guess, bathroom or changing room, right across from his office. I mean, it just makes no sense at all. 504-556-9696. Some good work going on over at CBS. Their chief has fired far-left executive producer and anti-Trump correspondent. So maybe they're trying to even the scales on a program that had become very far-left and obviously something that most people would never watch. Like, I would never watch that show. Maybe in the past, but certainly not now. One candidate not running in 2028 is Michigan Governor Gretchen Whitmer. Claims that she will not be a candidate. Whitmer had been considered one of the potential frontrunners. Another left-winger has done a horrible job as governor. And, you know, you would think the Democrats would want somebody centrist, but there is nobody centrist. So their candidate in Texas is a far-left guy. He's running for Senate against Ken Paxton, one of the best attorney generals in the country. His name is James Tallarico. And Tallarico said that transgender children are perfect, beautiful, and sacred. Sacred. And now he's claiming that Republicans in the great state of Texas are secretly supporting him. That is wishful thinking. No way. No way. Speaking of Texas, a Texas man has been charged with threatening to kill Erica Kirk and bomb the TPUSA Women's Leadership Summit.
which is disgusting. That is scheduled for June 5th through 7th at the San Antonio Marriott River Center. And this guy, fortunately, has been arrested after he posted this threat online. Unbelievable. And finally, here in Louisiana, the House approved yesterday a new congressional map that eliminates the racially gerrymandered district, sending the bill to the Senate. So the state delayed primaries that were scheduled for late last month after the Supreme Court ruling on the key voting rights provision, the High Court ruling 6-3. Throwing it back to the states, the Louisiana House voted 66-35 to approve the new maps. And the Senate has got to act on this by 6 p.m. on Monday. So I'll get your thoughts on all this and more. 504-556-9696 to check in. Let's take care of some business. Quick timeouts. We'll be right back.

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3: All right. So a tentative deal has been reached between the U.S. and the Iranians. Let's check out a little bit about this. Let's go to clip number one.
4: News, we can now confirm that the U.S. and Iranian negotiators have reached an agreement on a 60-day memorandum of understanding to extend the ceasefire and launch larger negotiations on Iran's nuclear program. This is significant. Sources are telling us that it is now awaiting Trump's final approval, and the signing of this agreement would be the most significant breakthrough since the war started. But a final agreement that addresses Trump's nuclear demands would still require further talk. So this is a memorandum of understanding. It's significant. And Harris, I spoke to a senior administration official at length Sunday, and they were emphatic, saying no dust, no deal. So if they've reached this, you would think that there is a deal on the dust, the enriched uranium. News, we can.
3: The dust. 504-556-9696. Democrats are showing up in big numbers at ICE facilities and harassing ICE agents. Let's check out clip number two.
5: Mr. Nadler, any words before you go in, sir?
6: Well, Congress members have a statutory right to go in. We'll see whether they obey that statutory right. And we know that the conditions inside are terrible. We know there are 300 hunger strikers. We know that people have died in here because of lack of medical attention. And it's our right to go in and see, and we'll see if they honor that right.
5: Mr. Goldman, any words?
7: Yeah, I think the stories that we've heard out of here are horrific and unfortunately consistent with what we've been hearing across the country, and ICE continues to blatantly lie about the conditions in all of these detention facilities. I've been to MDC in Brooklyn, where the immigration folks are treated like criminals, even though they...
3: Dan Goldman and Jerry Nadler showboating at the entrance to an ICE facility. Jerry Nadler is like the Penguin from the Batman series, sort of waddles. 504-556-9696. So the DHS secretary, Mark Wayne Mullen, says, hey, we got a problem with sanctuary cities. Maybe we should stop international flights to those cities. That'd have a big time impact on places like, New York's airports, LA's airports. Let's check out clip number three.
8: Well, I believe sanctuary cities is not lawful. I don't think they're able to do that. And so we're going to take a hard look at this. This one area we may take a hard look at is some of these cities have international airports. If they're a sanctuary city, should they really be processing customs into their city? I mean, seriously, if they're a sanctuary city and they're receiving international flights, and we're asking them to partner with us at the airport, but once they walk out of the airport, they're not going to enforce immigration policy, maybe we need to have a really hard look at that, because we need to focus on cities that want to work with us.
9: So you're...
8: Well...
3: Yeah. 504-556-9696. Yeah. Don't allow it. I think that's a very good point. Speaking of New York, so they're declaring war on property owners. This is the latest brilliant idea from Zohran Mamdani. When you elect a socialist, you should expect this sort of thing. Let's check out clip number four.
10: New York City Mayor Zohran Mamdani dropping a new multi-billion dollar housing shakeup that critics say will pull housing units from private landlords and could make the city's housing crisis even worse. Today's New York Post cover blasting the state's top Democrats with the headline, Give and Take. Let's bring in Republican New York City Councilwoman Vicky Palladino. Vicky, welcome back to you. Good to have you back on the program. I can't imagine you have any strong feelings about this.
11: Oh, boy, do I ever. This is eminent domain. This is what they've been after for since he took office. But the Democrats, the DSA, has had this in place for a long, long time. Let's go over this block by block thing and what does it exactly mean. This is going to weaponize the building department here in New York. They're going to start to strap our landlords with ridiculous rents, fines. And then from that point on, it's going to build this whole... It's a roller coaster of things. We have C. Weaver, who is going to be activated, and she is going to go into this whole tenants' rights thing. They're going to, when I say weaponize the building department, what by that I mean is strapping the building department in private ownership with so many fines that they're going to be so deep, and they're going to determine the city itself. They're going to determine exactly what the fines are and how high they're going to go.
3: Unbelievable. I mean, no matter, what way you look at it, I mean, it's a war on capitalism and private property and these wealthy people, these business owners, these landlords. I mean, these people are going to be ditching New York City. So the DOJ has launched an investigation into E. Jean Carroll's comments and funding and didn't exactly, line up with the truth. So we'll see where this leads. She, of course, is the one that won an $83 million defamation lawsuit against President Trump. So DOJ now looking into the funding of her lawsuit, a left-wing billionaire, Reid Hoffman, at the center of it. Let's check out clip number five.
12: Justice Department, CNN is learning, has launched a new criminal investigation into one of Trump's enemies, E. Jean Carroll. Now, E. Jean Carroll was the former magazine columnist who accused President Donald Trump of sexual assault. Ended up being that he was liable for sexual abuse. The source is telling CNN that the investigation now is focused on whether Carroll committed perjury during her two civil lawsuits against the president. Paula Reed is breaking the story, and she's out front. And Paula, what else are you learning about this? I mean, there was obviously a verdict here.
9: That's right. And here, Aaron, this is the latest move by the Justice Department to take action against one of President Trump's longstanding foes. Our sources tell us that this investigation is focused on a 2022 deposition that Carol gave, where she said that she had not received any outside funding. Now, her lawyers later told the judge that she had, in fact, received funding for legal fees and expenses from billionaire Reid Hoffman. The judge overseeing this case ultimately said there were no issues with her credibility and blocked Trump lawyers from asking about this at trial. Now, Carol currently has multiple legal battles with Trump currently pending, including one before the Supreme Court. And notably, Aaron, the Supreme Court has deferred 12 times on a decision whether they want to take up that case. Now, over at the Justice Department, Acting Attorney General Todd Blanche, I am told, has recused from this case because he worked on one of the appeals related to the Carol case. Now, I'm told he has not attended any meetings or been in any discussions about this investigation. The case is currently being handled out of the U.S. Attorney's office in Chicago. Now, tonight, the Justice Department issued a statement saying, quote, "We can confirm that no U.S. Attorney's office has declined to investigate any case relating to the subject matter of CNN's inquiry. We will not comment beyond that." Now, Carol's team tonight declined to comment. Aaron?
12: All right.
3: We'll see where that goes. Does anybody believe her story? I mean, it's just, to me, is lunacy. And no witnesses, obviously, to this. And, of course, it came up years later. And then funded by left-wing billionaires. I mean, come on. And finally, James Tallarico tries to defend himself. Will this work in the great state of Texas? Let's check out clip number 6.
13: So they're running a handful of highlights of things you've said in the past, and I wanted to give you an opportunity to respond or clarify. In 2021, in a speech during debate over transgender issues, you said God is non-binary. What did you mean by that?
14: Well, you know, I think I was being intentionally provocative with that statement. But what it means is that God can't be defined by human categories. The Apostle Paul, in his letter to the Galatians, says that in Christ there is neither male nor female. I'm always going to stand up for Texans who are being picked on by the most powerful, most corrupt politicians in the country. And I'm going to continue doing that in this race and hopefully in the U.S. Senate.
13: You call it intentionally provocative. Do you regret describing it that way or talking about God that way?
14: There are some statements that I've made that I certainly regret. There are statements that I've made where I've missed the mark. I'll be the first to admit that. But Ken Paxton is intentionally clipping my cringy comments to distract from his career of corruption.
3: Well, you've given him the material and plenty of it. All right, come join us. Love to get your thoughts on the issues, anything we brought up. Of course, anything you want to entertain, welcome. Come join us at 504-556-9696 right here in Ringside Politics on WGSO, 990 AM, WGSO.com. Quick time out. We'll take care of some business. Get a news update. We'll be right back.

0: Louisiana Radio Network. I'm Jean Burns. The Louisiana House approves a congressional map that eliminates one of the state's two black majority districts. Here's Jeff Palermo.
1: The map would result in Republicans most likely representing five of the state's six congressional districts.
2: We drew this map in an effort to safely maximize Republican strength.
1: That's House Governmental Affairs Chairman Beau Boyer. Black lawmakers in the House spoke against the bill. Baton Rouge Representative Vanessa LaFleur.
3: The Republican advantage that is being created by SB 121 means that we're minimizing the political power of anyone in the state that is not a Republican.
1: The map needs to be approved by the Senate again, and then it will head to the governor's desk. I'm Jeff Palermo.
0: If you're looking for something fun to do with the family, this is the first weekend of the Great Louisiana Fair, returning to Louisiana Downs in Bossier City for its second year beginning today. The fairgrounds will be packed with more than 30 rides, and there'll be free live entertainment. The fair runs through June 14th. LRN.
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7: Should Louisiana governors only get two terms? I say yes. So now you've got, it's going to be on the ballots. Voters will decide in November whether Louisiana should block governors from ever serving more than two terms. And questions are swirling around whether the law would apply to those who have already served. Currently, the Louisiana Constitution does not allow a governor to serve a third consecutive term. However, he may serve a third term after taking time away from office, a.k.a. Edwin Edwards. Mike Bahan puts a constitutional amendment on the ballot that would limit governors to two terms outright and take the language about the consecutive terms out of the Constitution. The Senate passed a measure this week. He says it's straightforward. It applies to anyone in the state who has already run for office, including Governor Landry, Bobby Jindal, John Bel Edwards. It would provide opportunities for new blood and fresh perspective without blocking people out, said Bahan. Not intended to target anyone. Democrats have said the change would not apply to Edwards or Jindal. A senator from Alexandria said the amendment would change a substantive law, and such changes are automatically prospective, meaning gubernatorial terms would not count toward the two-term limit until the date the law takes effect. One legislator suggested that it would even allow Landry to run for a third consecutive term, heaven forbid. Spokesperson for Landry said the governor doesn't want to serve three terms. Good. We'll see. I mean, Jindal couldn't be elected dog catcher, so certainly doesn't apply to him. Maybe the person it really applies to is John Bel Edwards, who the Democrats may turn to again one day because they don't have much of a bench here in Louisiana. 504-556-9696. All right, open line here in the airwaves. Let's go to some phone calls. We'll kick off with our good friend in Metairie, Ms. Ginger, joining us this morning. Hey, Ms. Ginger, good morning and welcome.
9: Hey, good morning. Well, what good a coincidence. Morning. I was just talking about Eugene Carroll yesterday, and then next thing you know, I read that they're, you know, they're investigating her at the very least for perjury, and I think they should, because I'd be willing to bet everything I have that she perjured herself. I can't remember all the details, but I remember in the beginning of the trial, like, there was something really significant that she couldn't even remember, like, where it happened or what time it is.
7: Well, I don't think she remembers the date. She doesn't remember, you know, details about it. She does remember telling some people, and I think she had some witnesses who claimed that she told them at the time, but she didn't remember when it happened.
9: I wonder. Well, I mean, I understand not remembering the exact date, but, you know, why wait 40 years? And then you're joking, not joking, but, you know, she told her gay attorney she was going to buy her a motorbike, and Rachel Maddow, she would take her fishing. Where do you want to go fishing? You want to go, you know, to New York? I mean, she was just very flippant about the whole thing. So just didn't, I don't buy it. I never did buy it. But, you know, the thing about Ken Paxton, I heard Chad Rogers talking about Ken Paxton last night, and, you know, now they're saying, the media is saying, like, for instance, Jessica Tarloff on Fox. I don't know if anybody knows her, but she is the resident liberal. And they're calling him, Ken Paxton, a flagrant criminal or a sadistic criminal or whatever. Like, this man's got, like, a long rap sheet. I remember him being accused
7: really?
9: Of having an
7: okay.
9: affair. But from what I understand, he was separated from his wife at the time. And quite frankly, it's none of my business if he, you know, if he had an affair. Now, if he's a big time philanderer and, you know, mm-hmm. I mean, yeah. And he's got multiple girlfriends or whatever. That's a little repulsive to me.
7: Do we know the details about all that? I mean, is that really relevant? I mean, where does he stand on the issues? I mean, what kind of job has he done as attorney general? What kind of statements has he made about things such as, you know, transgenderism and abortion, like this Tallarico character? So, I mean, there's no contest. I mean, do you think Texas is going to elect a guy who said that God is gender neutral or, I mean, some kind of binary? I mean, talks about six genders? I don't think so.
9: No, he's trying to dial it back a little bit now, I think, Tallarico. But here's the thing about
7: it's Paxton. Out there. It's out there.
9: He was the only DA, maybe not the only one. I want to say he had like 80 or 90 court cases against the Biden administration, and he won like over 80% of them. And then lo and behold, they start digging up all this dirt on him. Please, any time an opponent of the Biden administration or the Obamas or this deep state, you know, comes out with anything that or tries to bring anything to light about what's going on, they want to put him in jail. They want to kill him or they want to lock him up. So, I mean, we know that. The stuff about Ken Paxton is probably made up, too, because they couldn't stand that he was going to court for multiple reasons, election integrity and a lot of different things. But, you know, I was just thinking yesterday, too, all this fraud that they are discovering, all this fraud, do you know that I bet you if our government wasn't stealing our money and giving it to illegal immigrants and other countries, adversaries, if that wasn't happening, I bet you our national deficit would be like half of what it is. And probably all of us would have a little extra spending money in our pockets. So
7: yeah,
9: this
7: no
9: is
7: doubt.
9: An absolute great.
7: No doubt.
9: I want them to get to it.
7: I mean, let's keep going. I think this task force that they have that arranged are really getting the job done quickly, which is awesome. All right, any final comments, Miss Ginger?
9: Mm-hmm.
7: What's that?
9: De Blasio and his wife were given De Blasio, Mayor De Blasio of New York, and his wife were given an astronomical amount of money to do something about homelessness. They couldn't account for 800 and something million, almost 900 million of it. I couldn't account for $17 the other day, and it like to drove me crazy until I figured out where I spent it. So, you know, how does that happen?
7: I hear you. I mean, I hear you. We watch our spending. Obviously, the federal government does not, which is a problem. All right, we do have some interesting news. All right, thank you, my dear. Great to hear from you, Miss Ginger, as always. All right, a desert search for Savannah Guthrie's mother uncovers some unexpected human remains. It's 1,000 years old, though, less than 5 miles from her home. They still have a $1.2 million reward that is being offered. Do you think they'll ever find that poor woman? And what do you think happened there? Obviously, we had all kinds of false leads, all kinds of, expectations that there would be, positive results, and that all the resources that were applied would generate, a resolution to the case, and just didn't happen. Really, really frustrating. All right, we want to hear from you. Come join us, 504-556-9696. Let's take care of some business. Quick timeout. Keep it right here. It's Ringside on the Airways on WGSO. Jeff Cruer with you. We'll be right back.

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3: All right, welcome back, and we're going to get back to more of your phone calls. We want to definitely hear from you, but right now we're going to bring on a guest. We have a guest segment, and we're looking forward to visiting with our good friend. We saw him yesterday at the Reagan Newsmaker Luncheon, and he represents District 6 for the Jefferson Parish School Board. Mike Petalino is with us. And Mike, good to see you yesterday, and thanks for joining us this morning, sir.
4: Hey, Jeff, always a pleasure to see you, and it was great seeing our Lieutenant Governor Don Gesser yesterday giving a good update and the good work he's doing for Louisiana. Good to be with you.
3: Yeah. Oh, by the way, I just want to thank everyone who attended. We had a great turnout yesterday over at Porter & Luke's. The Lieutenant Governor was outstanding. It was a great presentation, and we really had fun. And thanks to all who joined us for the Reagan Newsmaker Luncheon. So, Mike Petalino, some big news as far as the Jefferson Parish School Board. You had a resignation of one of your fellow members. Was that a surprise to you?
4: Yeah, never a dull moment on a Jefferson Parish School Board these days, Jeff. Yes and no, to be honest with you. I've worked with Stephen for – Stephen Gutierrez is the board member. He resides out of Kenner in that whole area right there for your listeners to understand. So yes and no, he's been seemingly frustrated year after year after year, and I guess at this point it's just taken a toll. I mean, it was only six more months left to go, so for him to resign with 6 months kind of a surprise. But also, too, he did take a new role in St. Charles, in the St. Charles Parish school system that could have presented a conflict of interest. So you got to understand that as well. So it was definitely half and half, if you had to say. If I was total surprised, no, but also yes.
3: Was he one of the reformers on the board, or was he part of the establishment? Is he someone that was working with you, or someone that was opposed to you?
4: No, him and I mean, it was kind of mixed. I mean, the first year we were at odds a lot, and you know, it's funny how you phrase that question: the establishment or reformer. Look, he was an educator. He's not a politician. And in being in this role, you have to do some politicking to implement change. Now, I guess it comes down to supporting the superintendent. There was definitely hostilities there that he showed to the superintendent. And, you know, Dr. Gray overall is a great superintendent, right? I mean, we have some disagreements. He's great. He works hard. He has a B-rated system. You know, it just comes down to, could he be better? Yes. I mean, we all can be better, but there are certain ways that you got to go about it. And I guess Mr. Gutierrez put himself on an island, per se. He put himself there, in a sense. So hence the frustration.
3: So now what happens? Is there going to be an interim appointment, or is it just going to be vacant until the election? What happens?
4: No, from our board attorney, we received the official letter. The Secretary of State received the official letter. We have a clock of 20 days to fill the vacancy. So there will be an announcement and an interview process. So if any of your listeners in Kenner want to apply, as long as they need a background check and have credentials, there'll be an interview process. It's actually what I did, Jeff, in 2022. You know, my predecessor resigned at the time, and then they had an interview process, and I didn't get in, but I went ahead and applied anyway. So there'll be 20 days, and if we fail to fill the seat in 20 days, Governor Landry will appoint the seat for the remainder of the term.
3: Now, can the person that gets appointed run for the seat?
4: Yes, they can.
3: Okay. So what happened with you is you applied, you did not get appointed, but you decided to run, and then you got elected.
4: Correct. I mean, I had some votes. I had some support there. You know, ironically enough, the ones that were advocating for me, you know, at that time, or, you know, it's kind of, we have a tense relationship now. So if we could rewind the clock, I'm sure they wouldn't have put my name in the hat, given the way how I'm governing these days. But it's all good. I mean, we have to work together because they would probably say myself, I would be part of the establishment, which, you know, obviously, as you well know how I'm governed, I'm not. So, I mean, look, at the end of the day, you got a fraction of the board that wants to give the administration, I call it the Burger King customer service treatment, just have it all your way. And then you had Mr. Gutierrez on the other side that just wanted to flip every table under the sun. Both of those philosophies is not a good government. You have to find a way to bring compromise and balance and work together. Like, yeah, I support the administration and the superintendent because he is doing a good job. But at the same time, too, as you well know, Jeff, based on stuff that I had to take up with EV buses, we have to save the administration from themselves sometimes and do the will of the people and preserve tax dollars and be wise with those dollars. And that's why I've seen the ruffle feathers myself these days. So Mr. Gutierrez and I were pretty much aligned in that regard, but I think I'm more skillful, more tactful to work with people and try to bring good government.
3: Well, on his way out, I mean, he blasted the board, didn't he? I mean, he seemed to be very bitter.
4: Very bitter, Jeff. I mean, you should have seen me. He stormed out of one meeting, the last meeting he was at, you know. Like, look, I mean, at the end of the day, things don't go your way. I mean, you can't if you put yourself on an island, you can't complain when you don't get things done. And to your point, you can't bash my colleagues. Like, look, I have a tense relationship with all my colleagues, but I'm not going to bash them in public. I mean, they're good men. They're good people. We just disagree on how we're governed in this board. And you're not going to get things done if you're throwing Molotov cocktail, political Molotov cocktails at the administration. You know, of course you're not going to get things done. So that's where he seemed to get frustrated. He hated the politics of it. I don't like the politics either, but when you step up into this role, politics comes a part of the business.
3: Right. What do you think is the main political issue, Mike, that separates board members and is creating the friction?
4: Just this philosophy of governance, Jeff, on the school. You know, look, I mean, when I first got on, you know, it's kind of a, I would call, wouldn't want to call it a grooming process, but they, it's kind of like, hey, don't grow a brain. Just do what we tell you to do. Just give the administration, support the administration 100%. If you don't do this, if you vote against that, then you're not supporting the superintendent. It's a ton of manipulation tactics that come into play with it. So, and I'm like, look, I guess where the divide with me came apart was I fought for my constituents for Airline Park. You know, back in March of last year, my constituents came to me, hey, look, we're struggling to pay for aftercare for our kids, hundreds of dollars. What can we do here? So I authored a motion to increase aftercare costs weekly from $35 to $45 a week, that increase aftercare workers' wages from $8.50 to $13.50. And the administration was just, and a lot of my colleagues were upset. And a credit to, Ms. Fortunato, I love her to death because she is a neutral board member who sees both sides, works with both sides. And here, her and I really worked well to try to solve a problem, Jeff. And sometimes when we solve problems like that, it upsets the apple cart a little bit, which is why I may have some potential issues coming my way. And then you add to the fact that EV buses, the administration really wanted those EV buses. And I, along with a few of my other colleagues, said, no, this is not safe. This is not cost effective. And guess what? You ruffle the effort. But you have to work with your colleagues. I can't just sit there and throw Molotov cocktails. You're all a bunch of idiots for these buses, and we shouldn't be doing this.
5: Right.
4: You got to be smart. You got to be smart, what, you know?
5: Any update on the EV buses, the electric buses? I mean, is that finally dead, or is that still potentially coming back for discussion?
4: Stay tuned.
5: Okay.
4: Stay tuned. I'm working on some things, but I'll keep you apprised of that.
5: All right. And finally, you know, my neighborhood, not exactly, but close to where I live is Metairie Road. And you sent out a newsletter recently asking for input about the old Haynes location. And tell us what kind of input you got and what are the options there. That's a prime piece of property right there.
4: Yeah, Jeff, I'm glad you brought that up. That's an excellent question. Yeah, great reminder. I did put that survey out last week. So my colleague, Mr. Shepard, he's fighting hard for teachers too. And he's we've been sitting on this land for quite some time. And, you know, I was having a conversation with him. I'm like, dude, you can't, you know, you want to put up a piece of land like that. That's kind of a ruckus there. So I'm like, well, I took this opportunity to engage in my constituents. I mean, look, if I'm going to face a potential challenger this fall, I have to do the things that I have to do to engage in my constituents. Say, hey, what do you guys think about this? So I put out that new survey, and I'm getting some mixed reviews. I mean, some say we need to sell it. Some say we need to keep it. I'm still combing through it. I plan to have the final tally of that going into the board meeting, which is next Wednesday. And I'm getting mixed emotions on what we should do with that, because what are we going to do? We're going to build a school there. Can we sell it? But the problem is, Jeff, we don't want to sell it and not get as much as we think we get for it either, too. You know, we got to be smart on that aspect.
5: How much is that land? How much is that land worth? Probably millions of dollars, right?
4: Oh, yeah. So when we, back in April of 23, my first year on the board, we moved to close 7 schools and built 2 new ones. And by the way, they're coming up really, really well. It's exciting to be a part of building 2 brand new schools in Jefferson Parish, state of the art. But we were supposed to sell that property at the time, and the appraisal came back at $22 million. Well, no, I'm sorry. We thought we would get at least $20 to $22 million for it. It came back at 12. I was like, really? And then we raised the property, and then it came back at 9. So it's like, how do you have a piece of property that valuable? And so we say, you know what, let's hold on to it for a little bit, which was 2 years ago. But now it's like, hey, look, let's revisit this. What are we going to do with this property? Can we auction it, see what we can get? But, yeah, it's an interesting situation there.
5: Well, I mean, I think you could use the money. My own personal advice would be to sell it for top dollar. I mean, I think you could get $20 million. I mean, that's prime property right there. I mean, right on Metairie Road. I mean, can you imagine? I mean, they could build high price housing there. I mean, they could, who knows what they could do. How much acreage is that, Mike?
4: Don't have the total acreage off the top of my head, Jeff, but I will say this. There's a constituency in Old Metairie, and actually the district representative there, Clay Moise, he should be out there kind of gauging his constituents as well, saying, hey, what do they should do with it? What do they thought? Their thoughts on it as well. It's his district. But there's a lot of the constituent there that they want a park, they don't want nothing, they want to zone it R1A. It's a conversation with the council that needs to take place. So you're not going to build the walk-ons there, but to your point, yeah, there could be some good.
5: There could be a mix of nice housing and maybe a park. Okay. Well, hey, you do what you need to do, Mike, and that is reach out to your constituents, get input. I mean, that's the mark of a good representative, and you're doing an awesome job on the school board. Got about 30 seconds. Any final comments?
4: Yeah, Jeff, thank you for that. Look, this role is not easy, man. Sometimes I wonder if I still want to keep doing this, but again, at the end of the day, you got to keep pressing on. You got to fight for kids. You got to fight for parents. You got to fight for taxpayers. That's what I'm continuing to do, and but yes, it is. 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
5: Mike Petalino, thank you, sir. All right, we'll come back and open up our phone lines. 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
7: Breaking news this hour from Town Hall. I'm Rich Thomason. American and Iranian negotiators have reportedly reached a tentative agreement to extend the ceasefire by 60 days, reopen the Strait of Hormuz, and start a new round of talks on Iran's nuclear program. No word on whether President Trump has accepted the deal, and mum's the word from Tehran. A NATO member gets a taste of what Ukraine has been going through at the hands of Russia.
8: The Russian drone was tracked by radar in Romanian airspace and crashed onto the roof of a building in Galati, Romania's defense ministry says in a statement. The impact followed by a fire. Two people suffered minor injuries and several others were evacuated. In response to the crash, NATO member Romania is asking the alliance for a faster transfer of anti-drone capabilities to its military, calling the drone's flight a serious violation of international law and the worst incident to hit national territory since Russia invaded Ukraine. While Romania has confirmed drone fragments on its territory on multiple occasions since the war started, no one has previously been hurt in any of the incidents. I'm Charles Tillesma.
7: An investigation's underway following a massive explosion and fire. It leveled a two-story Dallas apartment building, leaving at least three people dead.
9: Authorities are still looking for missing people after firefighters brought the flames under control. The fire erupted after someone called 911 to report a gas leak. It was unclear how many residents lived in the two-story building in the Oak Cliff neighborhood of Dallas. Atmos Energy, a natural gas provider, said in a statement they were told by fire officials that a construction crew unrelated to the company had damaged a pipeline near the site of the fire. John Scott reporting.
7: No injuries in the explosion of a Blue Origin rocket on the launch pad for testing in Florida last night. On Wall Street, the Dow futures 146 points higher. More on these stories, townhall.com.
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11: Although the rain chances coming down, we'll have fewer storms today and even less activity expected, only isolated for tomorrow and Sunday. But where the storms do occur, they could be heavy, so a threat continues for some local issues that may arise with any heavy downpour. Widely scattered for the afternoon, isolated if any, Saturday, Sunday. Each afternoon, the feels like temperatures are getting hotter too. It's upper 80s today, but 80s to 90 under sunshine Saturday and Sunday. Ralph Sanji, WGSO. 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

0: All right, great first hour. I want to thank Mike Petalino for joining us, the Jefferson Parish School Board. We're going to open up our phone lines again and take your calls at 504-556-9696. Let's bring on our special guest who joins us on Fridays, author, blogger, columnist, commentator, website publisher, research extraordinaire, veteran of the Tucker Carlson Show, international dateline, joining us from beautiful Utah via Berkeley, the talented and lovely Miss Donna Carol Voss. How are you, my dear? Good morning.
1: Good morning. How are you?
0: Very good. Very good. What's the latest from Utah? Any more data centers?
1: No, just that the Box Elder County, where this is going, this monstrosity is going to be, has decided not to put it forward to the voters for a referendum. So, No power to the people in Box Elder County.
0: They don't want to hear from the people, do they? They just want to stuff these things down our throats. I mean, there's one that they celebrated up in central Louisiana. I think Rapides Parish. I need to find out exactly where it was. Maybe a different parish. But I don't think they want to hear from the people. I mean, they don't want to hear from the people about carbon capture. They just want to, you know, jam these things down our throat. That's all they want to do.
1: Right, exactly.
0: So much
1: for democracy hanging in the balance.
0: Right. It's just our economic development in Louisiana is data centers and carbon capture and sequestration. That's pretty much our economic development plan here. So
1: go Louisiana.
0: Anyway, yeah, not too promising. All right, Miss Donna. So I'm hearing this morning we got a deal. We got a deal. We just got to get approval from the Iranians and the president
1: and Trump.
0: So
1: excuse me, President Trump.
0: Yeah. Right.
1: So the operative word there is maybe. Right. And then I was looking at the list of items that are part of this proposed deal. Tell me what in there is different than what was there 6 months ago. Like, how did this change the world at all other than to create havoc?
0: So the president would say, all right, if I were President Trump and a question would be posed to him like that, he said, well, they were going to develop nuclear weapons and we obliterated them. And
1: we had done that before. We were told that had already happened.
0: Right, right. Well, that's, you mean Operation Midnight Hammer?
1: Correct. Correct. You know, it's funny.
0: I still don't get any clarity on that as to how you can obliterate something, but then a few months later, they're like on the verge of nuclear weapons and we had to attack.
1: Right. So I volunteer. I'm a safety officer at the rifle range here, and I was speaking to the guys down there, and they're all like 70s and 80s curmudgeons. This one guy, the oldest one there, he was just apoplectic that we have to go in there and just bomb them and just, you know, light up the sand and just get rid of all of them. And that's how we do it. And I was saying, but they're like cockroaches. That ideology just bifurcates and splits. And, you know, you can't militarily win this thing. And he was absolutely insistent. And he said, well, where are you getting this information? You know, what makes you think this? And he said, who do you listen to? I said, everyone. And he laughed in my face. And he got up and walked away. And I said to one of the other guys, I said, why does he laugh when I say everyone? And he goes, well, look at his age. And I can totally hear my husband talking the same way. And I think there's a certain, I don't know, generation or age in America where they really do think that it's all about just bombing them to smithereens and getting this over with. And I still find that to be, you know, wishful thinking.
0: Let me ask you, did that work in Afghanistan or
1: that's
0: Iraq?
1: That's the point, right? These days, I don't know when it changed, but military, like, you know, tanks and troops and boots on the ground and all of that, that's just not it anymore. It has to be either cyber warfare or, you know, beepers blowing up in crotches or whatever. You know, it's a different type of warfare these days. And all I know is, you know, reportedly, Iran's been on the verge of a nuclear weapon every, you know, in a few months, every
0: for decades.
1: Year for 20 years. Yeah, exactly.
0: 30 years.
1: I know.
0: I think 35 years. I think since like 1990, they've been like on the verge.
1: You know what it's like? It's like climate change. Like we're on the verge of global collapse and the ice caps melting
0: right.
1: for 35 years.
0: Right.
1: It's never happened.
0: Right.
1: Never happens, but we're still there, perched on the verge.
0: So, I mean, I understand that we don't want lunatics to have a nuclear weapon. We don't want radical mullahs to have a nuclear weapon that they could then attack Israel with or, you know, blow up Europe or whatever. I understand that. But do you think they oversell their capabilities? Do you think they oversell the closeness of this because this refrain, we hear it so often?
1: Yes, I do. And I also think that nothing is going to stop them from trying to get a nuclear weapon. They're going to say whatever they have to say. I also saw that the very tippy top bottom of that list is that the Israel-Hezbollah war is supposed to cease. Well, okay. But, you know, that was part of the problem all along, right? If that wasn't necessary, what did they accomplish there? So I don't know. I know, you know, wake me up when it's over.
0: 504-556-9696 is our talk line. Donna Carevoss with us. Jeff Cruer here. One other thing I wanted to get your thoughts on. I mean, I did relay a poll number that showed the president at 34% approval now. I mean, he does have a remarkable sway over Republican primary voters. You know, winning, I mean, an incredible percentage of his endorsed candidates. I mean, almost always win. And Ken Paxton was the latest victory, of course, this week against John Cornyn, blowing him out by almost 30 points. And, you know, but as he continues to hold on to the Republican base, I mean, I guess his numbers by independents are just dropping like crazy. And the overall approval is 34%. I mean, that does not bode well for the midterms, does it?
1: No, and it's the independents that swing every election. I mean, the Democrats have their hardcore base, and the Republicans have their hardcore base, and they just cancel each other out. So it's independents that really need to be convinced or persuaded or reached, and it's not good.
0: What do you predict right now as far as the midterms? If you had to make a prediction, what do you think?
1: I don't know if I'm objective enough. Like I want so badly not to be at the mercy of the Democrats that I don't want to believe that we will be, but I'm bracing myself. So, I mean,
0: yeah.
1: You know, historically, statistically, and, I don't know. If on the verge of the election, we're still on the verge of a deal with Iran, I think we're hosed.
0: Yeah, right. Hopefully we'll have relief at the pump. I mean, that's going to be such a big factor, the economy. Such a big factor. I mean, consumer confidence is at its lowest rating in 70 years. And
1: wow.
0: You know, the economy is not that bad. I mean, I do understand gas prices are horrible. But, I mean, inflation is not that high overall. We had higher inflation under Jimmy Carter, higher inflation under Joe Biden. So why would the numbers be worse now than they were under Jimmy Carter or Joe Biden? Do you think it's just the media amplifying it?
1: Do you mean the numbers on the economy or just his rating, his approval rating?
0: Well, I mean, I know his ratings are not good, but I'm just saying the overall economy, while we have challenges and gas prices are high and, you know, inflation is starting to creep back up because gas prices, you know, energy prices affect so much. But it's still overall an economy that's better than it was under Jimmy Carter or parts of Joe Biden. Yet the consumer confidence is at its lowest level ever. So it just seems to me that possibly some of this is just due to the media amplifying, you know, how terrible things are and so forth. And or maybe it's people saying, oh, it's terrible. You know, we hate Trump, and it's just terrible. The economy's horrible. So it just, it's not the worst economy in 70 years, is what I'm saying.
1: No, but I think that the job market, not that the unemployment rate is a problem, but I think the job market is very tough right now. I know that, you know, for all the people in the Ogden area that took the buyout from the IRS, I know hundreds of people who have still, you know, professional people who still have not been able to find work. I think that's a problem. I think there's a lot of shrinking in certain industries, for sure, in like the big four accounting that relate to the types of people that are at the IRS. And then AI. You heard all these commencement speeches at colleges where the students are booing AI. I think there's a kind of a dread, maybe, of what is to come. And so there's not a lot of enthusiasm. And I think President Trump is just an amazing messenger if he were messaging, but he's distracted. He's doing other things. So I think gas prices are high. A lot of people can't find jobs, and AI is looming.
0: So that's the combination. Yeah, AI, I think, is a big factor. I think you're right. I think people are dreading it. Yeah, you're right. The commencement speeches, they're getting booed. You know, we hear from Elon that no one's going to work and people are just going to get a flat income and we'll all be happy getting lots of money with robots doing everything.
1: Oh, please. Well, and the Pope comes out and tells us to get a grip on AI. I'm thinking, excuse me, sir, but there's no way to get a grip on AI. I mean, there's no way now. We have to figure out how to ride the bucking bronco. We're not putting him back in the stable. No one's going to control it. It's too late.
0: Right. No,
1: it's
0: no one's going to put the internet. No one's going to put the internet
1: back
0: in the bottle.
1: Exactly.
0: You know.
1: And
0: so
1: and I heard a guy who knows a lot about AI. I never remember names or anything, but he said that there was an example where AI was somewhere in some company and either found out that when it finished whatever project it was on, it was going to be decommissioned, so to speak. And when it found out, maybe you heard this, it went into like the personnel files and it found out that the CFO was having an affair. So it told the CFO it would expose his affair unless he reversed the shutdown, the upcoming shutdown of AI. And nobody taught AI to do that. It just has a survival instinct like every entity.
0: Unbelievable.
1: And
0: that is Terminator level freakishness. I mean, that just freaks me out.
1: If
0: yeah.
1: you research that, you'll see it's legit. I just can't ever come up with details.
0: Yeah. No, I think you're 100% right. All right, hang on. We'll come back with more. We'll open up our phone lines when we return. 504-556-9696. Check in. Donna Caravaggio with us. Jeff Cruer here. Your phone calls next, right here on Ringside.

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0: America is back. It's the golden age. And every week we'll bring you the MAGA issues and the MAGA celebrities. We'll discuss how President Trump and his allies are taking on the deep state.
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3: All right, let's get some phone calls in. And Ms. Donna Carol Voss with us, Jeff Cruer here. Let's start with our friend in the Hoosier State, the great state of Indiana, Mark, joining us this morning. What's happening, Mark? Good morning.
4: Yeah, well, how are you guys doing?
5: Good, Mark.
3: Doing great.
4: Why ask why in the 21st century, you know, we're here watching the news and, you know, all the stuff, you know, going on around the world and, outcomes on everything that defy logic, I watch the pundits and the experts, you know, when they're asked about gas prices, they say, well, oil is a global market, and we haven't, no refineries has been built here since the 50 years, you know. Why? But why ask why? We don't get no good answers. He was talking about Nancy Guthrie earlier. I got a buddy in Florida. That's where I get a lot of my conspiracy, you know, jazz at.
3: Okay. And
4: he said he saw the other day a person that looked a lot like Nancy Guthrie and a person that looked a lot like John McAfee and a person that looked a lot like Charlie Kirk cruising the street down there with Palm Beach Pete.
5: Were they all the same people? Are they all the same person?
4: Probably. But anyway, why are we so worried about Iran having nuclear dust buried deep in the ground when we got Chinese spies over here that's more than a threat, and these data centers and these broligarchs, you know, these tech bros wanting to, you know, put AI in charge of everything. They should have AI in charge of that rocket that blew up this morning here in Florida, I guess. But what I really want, the point I'm trying to make is, have you guys heard of a little slanty-eyed feller named Jensen Huang?
5: No.
4: Look him up. He's one of Trump's top advisors in science and technology.
5: Wait. Okay. I might know him. Chang or Chen Chong? Okay. Steven? Okay. I think I know him. Yeah.
4: Tinsing Wong.
5: Oh, Tinsing. Okay. Wong? Yeah. Okay. All right.
4: Yeah. And I'm pretty sure the sucker's got dual citizenship.
5: And what is he advising the what is he advising the president on?
4: In science and technology and foreign affairs. He's one of the
5: and
4: top
5: advisors. And he's a Chinese national or what?
4: Yeah, he's a nationalized American, but I think he's got dual citizenship. I ain't sure, but anyway. What's this guy doing? Being one of Trump's top advisors with all the problems we have in China right now. China's still getting oil from Iran. There was two tankers bound for China, I heard, just yesterday from the Persian Gulf.
5: And so they're getting, you're saying the Chinese tankers are getting through the blockade?
4: Yeah. They sure are.
5: Okay. Let me research some of this, my friend, and
4: you need
5: I appreciate
4: to research
5: the
4: Wong guy. I've been digging ginseng for a long time, and I don't dig this ginseng guy. Thank you.
5: Okay. All right. Thank you. That's Mark with us. All right. Well, the first thing he brought up, refineries. I think the reason we don't build any refineries here is because of all the environmental wackos. I think that's probably one of the reasons. I don't know. I'm sure there are plenty of others, but I'm sure that's probably one of them. As far as why don't we just let the nuclear dust stay buried under miles of rubble, I don't know the answer to that. Why aren't we more concerned about Chinese spies here in this country? That's a great question. I think our number one threat is not Iran, but it is China. And I'm not comfortable with 600,000 Chinese students hanging around here because they're spies. And to me, I don't care if it causes a few universities to close. All right, the threat to our national security is too great. Your thoughts, my dear?
6: Well, Mark lost me at slanty-eyed. I hate that. I think we don't need to do that, but we can make all the other points.
5: No, that's cogently. A good. I'm glad you brought that up. That's a good point. Please keep the comments
6: necessary.
5: Without any kind of
6: because it makes the point lose its
5: insult.
6: Right? You get shanghaied by that. Agree. And ironically, the universities that are admitting all these, you know, international students that pay full freight are the ones that don't need the money anyway, right? What does Harvard need with more money?
5: Right. So have you heard of this guy, this advisor
6: no.
5: to the president that he was talking
6: no,
5: about?
6: No, I haven't.
5: Okay. Certainly something to look into, but, we'll see what happens. There may be, a Taiwan episode that happens soon. I mean, I can't imagine
3: China just sitting on that indefinitely? And then, you know, there is a question about Taiwan. Are we going to continue to, you know, sell arms to Taiwan? I think there had been some talk that we were going to back away from them.
6: Huh. Well, my question is, you're right. It's not a question of whether or if China's going to move on Taiwan. It's when. And it
3: right.
6: seems like, you know, it might be a perfect storm gathering for them. The question is, are we even capable of doing anything with us being so
3: right.
6: overextended and almost, you know, depleted of munitions and things like that? I don't know. If I were China, I'd be getting ready. I'd be lining up.
3: 504-556-9696. Come join us. Our friend Matthew checks in. What's going on, Matthew? Good morning. Welcome.
7: Good morning, Jeff. Good morning, Donna.
6: Good morning.
7: So, a couple of bits of good news. The Justice Department is now looking at the Office of the Treasury is looking at Neville Roy Singham due to this bit about sending Hassan Piker down to Cuba to have stole the glories of a real country. And, well, it's not going to be good for him. Other good bits of good news, the district court has approved Donald Trump's executive orders regarding basically making sure that the people on the voter list were real people and that states cannot just mass mail out ballots anymore. And there are actually people going to jail for election fraud. I realize this is a shocker and something that oddly enough the news media doesn't want to cover. Don't know why. So there's some good things happening. And when I passed a gas station on my way to work yesterday, it was $2.79 a gallon. On my way home, it was $2.74. And this morning when I passed that same gas station, it was $2.69. So looks like the price of fuel is floating down. But Donna brought up a good point about these inexpensive weapons systems. I mean, look at what Iran achieved with the IRGC Yacht Club. We didn't have an answer for that.
3: Right. I don't know if we still do have an answer for that. I don't know.
7: Well, I mean, and China's looking at that and thinking to themselves, they're wasting all this money building these flashy aircraft carriers. What they need are some fiberglass boats.
3: Yeah. Well, I mean, the Iranians had to improvise because I think we destroyed the rest of their boats. So I think that's all they had left.
7: They were kind of ready for this all along. I remember that exercise I talked above the Deckard about. We knew that they had these. We just didn't know where. Now we have a fairly good idea of the where of them. So we keep insisting that we have to destroy them in their bases, which would be great. I mean, we bombed the crap out of the submarine pens in Germany. Turns out it was a waste bomb. Oddly enough, they didn't tell us that. But you have to, you know, like with the German submarines, you have to sink them at sea.
3: All right, my friend. Well, thanks for your commentary. Appreciate it. So, Ms. Donna, Matthew pointing out some things he's positive about, like gas prices going down. I mean, do you see that in Utah?
6: Yes, they have gone down. According to AAA, they've gone down about 7 cents. In the last week. But why? I mean, what has changed on the ground in Iran that would make gas cheaper? I don't understand. Like, nothing has changed, so where's it coming from?
3: I think it's emotion. I think it is hope. I think we're living on a dream and hoping that this deal works out. And I mean, I don't know. I think that's the only thing I can point to, just the progress of the negotiators, supposedly.
6: Well, back to my curmudgeon friend at the range, I asked him about, you know, the little boats in the Strait of Hormuz that were blocking these ships and planting mines. He's like, we're blowing them up. We're getting rid of them. I'm like, okay, cowboy.
8: So he believes in the military option, right? I mean, he wants boots on the ground.
6: 1,000%. Someone of his era would. But, I mean, and, you know.
8: Okay, but here's my point on all that. Just like the data centers, just like carbon capture, shouldn't we listen to the people? I mean, 2/3 of the American people are not in favor of this. You don't send boots on the ground when you don't have the support of the American people, do you?
6: Well, we sure did in Vietnam, but I mean,
8: and look
6: I have a next door neighbor who's a Vietnam vet, so it's particularly poignant to me right now. But I don't know. The people voted for Donald Trump, and unfortunately, I don't think a lot of people feel like they got what they voted for. So that's kind of a separate issue, but it exacerbates everything. And then here you've got people. So people vote for they vote, they get what they want, and then it doesn't work out, or they're not allowed to vote, and other powers, you know, block them from being able to exercise their constitutional privilege or right. So, it's not good.
8: 504-556-9696. We're going to take a break in a minute, but what do you make of the controversy over the ARC? The ballroom, the reflecting pool, and the Donald Trump's image on the new currency, the $250 bill, I guess. That's what I'm hearing.
6: Well, of all of the terrible, urgent problems facing us, that is probably not even on my list.
8: You know, you turn on MSNBC, though, they spend a lot of time on these issues. I mean, they're ranting about the ballroom all the time, ranting about the bill, the ARC. I mean, that really gets them really hyped up and motivated. That feeds into their Trump derangement syndrome.
6: Well, you know what? My husband's been gone almost 6 years, and I met a guy the other day. And we've been texting, and I'm holding out in the back of my mind. I'm like, we haven't broached politics yet. And Trump Derangement Center would not be a deal breaker for me. But if he's got it, there goes my only hope, you know? It's just.
8: Well, good for you, Donna. I'm glad you've got a potential there, right?
6: I know. First one in 6 years, so wish me luck.
8: Now, let me ask you this, a very personal question. I mean, are you on any of these dating sites, anything like that, or was this just...
6: I met this guy because he came. I need to have a tree removed in my yard, unfortunately. And he came out, you know, to talk to me about that. But I have been on dating sites, and I feel like I don't like them because I dismiss too many men on the basis of their two-dimensional photo. Whereas if I met them in real life, I would like their energy.
8: Right.
6: So I feel like, well, it's not very effective. And the one guy that reached out to me, I have the picture on one of my sites of Donald Trump fist pumping after he's shot. And this guy reached out to me, says, Donna, I was watching it live when it happened, and we hit it off and went to games night. We did this, we did that. And then at the end, he said, you know, I think you're probably too overweight for me to be attracted to. I'm like, okay, thanks for reaching out.
8: Gosh.
6: I know.
8: So
6: it's like,
8: cool.
6: Don't reach out, right? So I never reach out. I'm like, look, you know, you see, I don't fake it. Like, these are my pictures, recent pictures. If you don't like it, don't bug me. You know, we all put on a little poundage as the years go by. It's not unattractive. It might not be Twiggy.
8: You're not overweight.
6: I know.
8: Ridiculous.
6: But what are you gonna do? What are you gonna do? So no, I don't really care for dating apps. So I waited for three guys.
8: That guy's not worth it. So,
6: I know.
8: It's good that you moved on from him.
6: I know.
8: All right. Well, good luck with that. All right. Hang on. We'll come back with more 504-556-9696 right here in Ringside on WGSO.

0: Louisiana Radio Network. I'm Jean Burns. After a debate that lasted about 8 hours, the Louisiana House approved a congressional map that eliminates one of the state's existing majority black districts. The vote was 66 to 35. The Republican-led legislature is drawing a new map because the U.S. Supreme Court says race played too much of a factor in the current one. Democrats say race should still be a factor in the drawing of the new map, but House Governmental Affairs Chairman Beau Boulier says that would lead to more litigation.
1: If we would even have peeked at race, we would have opened up the argument that could have been utilized to challenge our efforts with the question, how much consideration is too much?
0: Every black member of the Louisiana House spoke in opposition to the legislation, including Opelousas Representative Dustin Miller.
2: We can either choose today to maximize inclusion, or we can diminish it. 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
6: Hey, remember in the old days when something was really difficult, they would say, well,
7: it's gonna take an act of Congress to fix that.
6: Well, Bob, you were right. The times, they are a-changin'. Today, an act of Congress means it's never gonna get done. Ah, but your chance to opine is here right now with Jeff Couer and Ringside Politics with a Punch. He's winning ringside now at 556-9696.
8: All right, welcome back. It's Donna Karavos with us. Jeff Couer here. Open line on the airwaves. Any topic you want to address, fair game. Let's get back to some phone calls, Miss Donna, and let's welcome our good friend, Brian in Metairie. What's going on, sir?
9: Good morning.
10: Good morning. Here's Donna. Miss Donna, anybody that throws weight anywhere, they're not interested in real, what real love is.
11: I totally agree, Brian.
10: Hello. Yeah, it, love is on those mornings when you don't feel like getting up, making breakfast for the other. And you still love them.
11: And you still do it.
10: Yes. Just give them the raw egg, two slabs of butter, and a butter knife, and say, here, the pan's on the stove.
11: Okay.
10: There is a big news story out of South Carolina. Republican that's running for attorney general. I came across and verified that a very large number of the Republican rhinos in the legislature has been receiving millions and millions of dollars under the table from different corporations and entities. And it sounds like some of it is even from overseas. And he said the first thing that he's going to do is that he's going to legally go through the process and not only fire them, but file charges. That's how dirty it's gotten in South Carolina. And then
8: you wouldn't think South Carolina would be that corrupt, Brian. You know?
10: Yeah, it's like this in every state, Mr. Correa. It's just not getting reported. And then the person that's running for the agricultural department, there's a website called iVoteGuide.com. And from what I understand in South Carolina, and you'd have to get the correct information on this, but it doesn't list whether you're Republican to get Democrat. It just gives your name, what you're running for. But this guy is a Democrat, and on this voting guide, it shows that he's a staunch conservative. That's how crazy things have gotten.
8: Wow.
10: And Miss Don, if you could look into that, maybe for next Friday's show, I'd appreciate that.
11: Sure.
8: Well, she is the research extraordinaire. So there you go. Good call there, Brian. Yes.
10: Especially when she's got her box of chocolate chip cookies with her.
11: Yeah.
8: Right.
9: Extra fuel.
10: Have a wonderful weekend.
11: You too, right. Brian.
8: Thank you, my friend. Thank you. Speaking of South Carolina, I've been asked to interview a man who is running for the Senate against Lindsey Graham, so I might be interviewing him in the days ahead. Sadly, I don't think he's got a prayer. I think Lindsey Graham is going to win again. This is just a head-scratcher, a guy who is repulsive. I mean, just an incredible neocon. I can't believe the people of South Carolina actually agree with Lindsey Graham, but he has the president's endorsement all the time, and you know he gets through, and he's going to win again. So, we're getting rid of some rhinos, which is a good thing. I mean, I think it's a good thing to get rid of Cassidy and Cornyn and Tillis and Connell leaving, but we'll still have Lindsey Graham, Don.
12: It's so hard to overcome the entrenchment of an incumbent, you know? I mean, Susan Collins, I know she's got her battle there, but it's the Democrats that like the young, fresh, new thing. Republicans, I don't think, aren't as seduced by that because we don't have the octogenarians that the Democrats do. But if someone's if someone's locked and loaded, like Lindsey Graham, yeah, I don't know how you... And it seems to me now, this is complete stereotype, but it seems to me like in the South, maybe the good old boy network that they talk about, that might be a more real thing than it is like out in the West. You know, there might be more gaps in your ability to move, whereas I just imagine that in the South, it's pretty locked in there.
8: Well, you know, I think
12: you're in the South.
8: A lot of it is. I mean, a lot of it is we love where we're from. We don't want to move. We want to try to help turn things around. But I mean, unfortunately, a lot have been forced to move for better opportunities. We see that here in Louisiana, where people are, you know, having to leave for job opportunities in other states like Texas. And why we don't just do what Texas does is beyond me. And Florida, I mean, we have the roadmap for great economy, yet the Louisiana legislators won't do it. We know how to do it. They've done it, but, you know, we keep doing things, you know, politics as usual here. So, you know, our best and brightest go to other states for job opportunities, and, you know, we're going to probably lose another member of Congress. I mean, we're surrounded by success, and then we're here. So there we go. But anyway, 504-556-9696. It's Donna Carol Voss with us, Jeff Career here. Let's welcome Rusty, who joins us in New Orleans. Hey, Rusty, how are you? Good morning. Welcome.
13: Good morning. Can you hear me all right, Jeff?
8: Yes, sir.
13: Jeff? Okay,
8: yes,
13: I can barely hear you. I can barely hear you, but here goes. This is for Donna. I'm going to ask Donna just some research, and And it said that 75% of the women today who make a good salary will not date men who make less than them. And that puts me out in the cold. But I'm asking her, is she open-minded to the idea of dating some man that's not successful, makes less money than her? Because it seems to me the tables have been turned completely with the women's movement. They always said they were discriminated against, but now they're discriminating against men who are not on the same economic level. So that's for Donna. I like to present that to her.
9: Well, that's a great question, Rusty. Great question. Donna?
14: Well, I think the modern feminist movement is the worst thing that ever happened to women, and I basically hate women, although I make exceptions. I love men, although I make exceptions, and I think women are the worst enemies of other women. And yes, there's some evolutionary biology to the idea that a woman wants a powerful man because it predicts being able to provide for herself and her offspring. I get that. But these women you see like on social media, I want a high value man. You know, I got three kids by three different baby daddies and I deserve, I'm a queen, you know. Oh, that just makes me sick. And yes, I don't care. I'm going out on a limb here. I probably make, you know, more than tree guy. I don't care in the least. Success to me is, are they good and kind? You know, do they treat waiters with respect who can't do anything for them? You know, how do they spend their time? Do they serve others? Are they good people? I find that much more compelling than just money. But money is like the currency of most people in the world today. So, yeah, women are terrible. Take it from
13: one of us. Okay. Well, you're more open-minded than, I hate to say this, 80 or 90% of the women
14: I
13: agree. Have met.
14: That's why I don't like women.
13: So I hope you're the best. I'm out there, too, a little bit. I'm not going to say that I'm desperate, but I am desperate in a sense because time is running out for me.
9: So, Rusty, let me ask you this. Do you go on these dating sites? Do you use them?
13: No, I'm not that desperate yet. Well, I shouldn't say that because I know Don is doing it. But I'm going to tell you what, I wouldn't eliminate it. I've tried just about everything else. I wouldn't eliminate it, so no, if she's doing that, more power to her. But at the same time, I like to meet the person, talk to them
9: right.
13: a little bit. As
9: right.
13: Donna said, you want to find out if their personality or character is good, and then go from there.
9: Right.
13: And you can't do that sometimes when you don't know who the person is.
9: Mm-hmm. You know, you make some good points. I mean, I wouldn't rule it out. You might be able to find some good people on there. I think it's probably a mixed bag. There's also community groups. I mean, that's a great way to meet people, getting involved. You go into a Home Defense Foundation meeting like we just had the other day, coming to one of our events that we do. You meet all kind of people. There are all kind of ladies there that come to those events. So it's getting out there in the community, meeting people, doing things, and you know, that's how you can maybe make a connection.
13: Well,
9: so.
13: Jeff, I don't eliminate anything. I've never called up and talked about the kind of things I'm talking about right now with you and Donna.
9: Right.
13: But I'm at the point now where I'm open just about almost anything. But I like
9: all
13: to
9: all right.
13: No.
9: Well, that's
13: so,
9: you know, that's a good attitude. You want to be open.
13: Yes.
9: Yeah, that's good.
14: Well, gosh, let me say, Rusty, as a gentleman looking for something important with a lady, my gosh, you're like a diamond, you know, a needle in a haystack. There's so many women out there where there just aren't enough men to go around, you know. So I do what you love. If you like shooting, go shooting. If you like hiking, go hiking. And just put yourself out into things you like to do. Find like-minded women. And, you know, if you're putting yourself out there and you have the right attitude, and by the way, I did read a statistic that 40% of Americans now are meeting each other on dating apps. So it is kind of the way of the world, but I agree with you. I prefer the face-to-face, but you got to do whatever you can do. And I do think that the Lord rewards effort. And if you are willing to be open to anything, you can put yourself out on the web, on the dating websites. It doesn't mean you're going to meet anyone there, but the forward momentum that you show the Lord might be rewarded in other ways.
13: Yeah, I always count God into the scenario, and And so, again, I'll bring it up again another time to see how you coming along,
14: yes.
13: And I'll tell you how I'm coming along.
14: All right, yes, we'll check in.
13: Okay,
15: good job.
13: Thank you.
15: Thank you, Rusty. Good to hear from you.
13: Thank you.
15: So that's interesting, you know, as someone has certainly known a lot of people that have been looking for good relationships. That is a challenge in this day and age, isn't it, Donna? I mean,
14: because
15: when we were growing up, there were so many different, you know, things where you would meet people in the community, and now people are more likely to do things online. So it's harder.
14: Well, that and just, I mean, people are married, right? I mean, by the time you get to be middle-aged or whatever, you know, most people are married or taken or whatever. And I think that's why women are other women's worst enemies, because they've convinced these young women, go out there, girl, you hit your partner in a law firm and you get your career going. And then at 30, 35, then you find your husband and have kids. Well, they're all gone. All the good men are gone in their 20s, you know, 30s, and they're, you know, the people who connect in their 20s and 30s and build their lives together, in my opinion, that's the way to go, because then you can have it all. You can have the mate, the long-term relationship,
15: you know,
14: the family,
15: as you
14: everything.
15: Get older, you've got act two, you've got act three,
14: yes.
15: You've got divorces,
14: yes.
15: You've got, you know, unfortunately, deaths that occur, so you have people that are looking for new relationships later on in life, and...
14: Right. And we have to find each other. We're out there.
15: Yeah. So, all right. Very interesting. Good luck with all that. And keep us posted on Tree Guy, okay?
14: Will do.
15: All right. Miss Donna Carol Voss, thank you. All right, folks. We'll be back this evening at, of course, 6 for the evening edition of Ringside. Keep it right here on WGSO. Email me thoughts, comments, ideas, suggestions to Jeff at WGSO.com. 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Our friend Moog Rafon is next. Have a great day, everyone, and we'll see you later.
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22: Breaking news this hour from Town Hall. I'm Rich Thomason. It was loud and it was bright. An explosion and fire that consumed a Blue Origin rocket on the launch pad for a test in Florida last night. Blue Origin Chief Jeff Bezos says an investigation is now underway to figure out what went wrong. Reports circulating of a deal taking shape between the U.S. and Iran would reportedly reopen the Strait of Hormuz and extend the ceasefire for 60 days, allowing more time for negotiations over Iran's nuclear program. The U.S. blockade of Iranian ports would also gradually be lifted. Russia's escalating missile attacks on Ukraine are generating growing concern in diplomatic circles worldwide.
23: Moscow's direct threat to kill foreign diplomats in Kiev is a public announcement of a war crime.
24: EU Foreign Policy Chief Kaya Kallas referring to Russia's warning to foreign diplomats to leave Ukraine's capital before Moscow launches what it calls systemic strikes.
25: The death spiral must stop.
24: But UN Secretary General Antonio Guterres drew the Security Council's attention to the civilian toll.
25: More than 15,000 civilians have been killed.
24: And he says this year's been the worst.
25: In the first 4 months of this year, more civilians have been killed in Ukraine than in the same period in 2025.
24: I'm Ben Thomas.
22: Secretary of War Hegseth on hand for Asia's premier defense conference. And while an increasingly aggressive China is a big worry.
26: At the same time, many

0: countries that are being represented here are becoming increasingly concerned about American priorities and their commitment to the Indo-Pacific region. There are also new worries that Washington may be softening its support for Taiwan following remarks by President Donald Trump after his meetings in Beijing earlier this month.
1: Correspondent David Rising. Wall Street, Dow futures up 110 points. NASDAQ futures ahead 29. More on these stories, townhall.com.
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1: The head of the World Health Organization has arrived in Congo's capital, supporting efforts against a rare Ebola outbreak. Medical personnel are struggling with equipment shortages, distrustful populations, and armed groups.
3: Dr. Tedros has been sending messages of reassurance and solidarity, telling Congolese people they are not alone and vowing to do everything in his power to help them. He and other health officials have said they are still trying to catch up with a rare species of the Ebola virus that spread undetected for weeks, probably months, in a remote area where dozens of armed groups have operated for decades.
1: The BBC's Barbara Plood-Usher says the outbreak is spreading faster than the response, with more than 1,000 suspected cases and 238 deaths. Aid from the EU and the U.S. is arriving in the country now to help stop the spread. The U.S. has imposed a 21-day ban on non-citizens who have visited Congo and two neighboring countries. News and analysis, townhall.com. The Scripps National Spelling Bee crowns a new champ. We get details from correspondent Donna Warder.
4: A 14-year-old from Rancho Cucamonga, California, is the winner of this year's Scripps National Spelling Bee. It was down to two contestants in a lightning round tiebreaker. Shrey Parikh.
5: Taroni.
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8: Drier weather's on the way for the weekend. Along with that, the trade-off is going to be more heat. And it feels like temperatures, too, will be getting up there quite a bit. Few clouds and could be some heavy downpours. So we're not done with the threat of heavy rain. Fewer areas affected by that. Middle and upper 80s, but it'll be feeling like 90-ish. 70s again overnight. 80s to near 90 for highs and 90 to low 90s for feels like temperatures. Tomorrow, Sunday, under sunny skies each day. Ralph Sanji, WGSO.
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Good Friday morning, everyone, and welcome to the Moon Griffon Show. This is Daniel Erspommer sitting in for Moon. My voice, of course, now just starts to go out right as we start 3 hours. This should be a fun show. No, we're good. We're ready. Today, we're counting down to the end of the legislative session here in Louisiana. Of course, you know, you start to get that feeling about this time of year that when the legislature's out, we may be safe. we do that part on Facebook where it says marked safe from the legislative session today. But they're going to be counting down on the budget, the final negotiations and discussions over the state's $53 billion budget. We're going to be looking into that a little bit. We'll also be looking at these conference reports. So, you know, what happens at the end of session here is you have the Senate version of a bill and the House version of a bill. And at the end of the day, for it to pass, they have to come together. And so what happens quite often is those then go into what's called a conference committee. Three members of each chamber come together and negotiate a final package. And sometimes those bills are just minor tweaks or, you know, compromises relative to what the content of the bill was. And sometimes they come out with something totally different. So it's always interesting and important to look at those conference reports and see what ultimately is going to get considered by the legislature. So officially, they've got to be done by Monday, June 1st. There is some conversation that they may try to wrap up today. We'll see how that goes. Usually that depends on just how many conference reports are being negotiated and what the issues are. But we shall see. Both chambers should come in pretty early this morning relative to the legislature. I think the House is set to go in here any minute now, and the Senate is scheduled to go in at 10. So as we go through the morning here, we'll keep an eye on that. We'll see what big things might be happening. But in the meantime, we've got a great show, and it's going to be sort of a mix of a couple of things this beautiful Friday. By the way, are we thrilled that it's not raining today? At least not here in Lafayette. We'll see how it is in the rest of the state. But finally, I was beginning to think arc building might be in my future. But good news is it's not. So it's a bright, sunny day. It's a beautiful day here in Lafayette. And hopefully that lasts here throughout the weekend. My kids, by the way, are in New Orleans right now, of course, where we live, going to the Tall Ships exhibit for the America 250 down on the river. That should be fascinating. So if you're in New Orleans, if you're headed that way maybe this weekend, put that on your agenda, the Tall Ships. It's just a great opportunity, again, to celebrate America 250 and see. They're really, really impressive. We saw them when they were here a couple of years ago. Should be a great exhibition, a great time for everyone. Hopefully it'll be a nice weekend. So let's look at what we've got on tap for today. We're going to kick off the first hour. We're going to sort of take a look back at the legislative session, the highs, the lows. Of course, you know, if you've been a regular listener of the show, you've heard Moon talk about and you've heard me talk about this big fight over the LA Gator program to allow dollars to follow the child to the school that fits them best and really put parents in the driver's seat for their children's education. Didn't get funded. Got stripped out of the budget once again in the Senate. It's sort of becoming like Groundhog Day when it comes to this. The second year in a row, the House, the governor, all of the policy organizations around the state coming together to advocate to help these kids. 17,000 children qualified for LA Gator. Of course, that was, again, stripped from the House budget. And look, we're going to talk about this with my Pelican Institute colleague, Dr. Aaron Bendeley, here in just a little bit. But, you know, we look at this, it is unconscionable to me. It is just absolutely unbelievable to think that a lawmaker can look at this budget, $53 billion, look at the $43 million that the governor and the House had requested for LA Gator, which wouldn't have even covered all 17,000 of those kids, by the way, and say, no, we, quote, can't afford that because of the
the decrease in the revenue estimating conference's projection by about $100 million. We can't afford that, and yet we're going to take $800 million from the Revenue Stabilization Fund, $80 million of which, according to news reports, is going into pork projects and local projects. By our count, there's something in the neighborhood of about $200 million of pork projects in there. And, you know, you start to look through some of these, and I'm sure we'll talk about them some with Dr. Bendeley, but, you know, $1 million for parking lot repaving in local communities. We've got, we counted something like a dozen different grants to local churches for their church fair or renovations. There's nothing wrong. I love a good church fair. That's not the role of the state government for our taxpayer dollars to fund those things. And yet we continue to do it year in and year out. And, you know, somebody said to me the other day, well, it's only $10,000. Well, okay, but I worked hard. You worked hard to make that money to be able to pay our taxes. And that's not where we expect it to go. We expect it to go to those places that are core deliverables, core responsibilities of government. And, you know, we just keep allowing lawmakers to spend this money on these local projects. I call them pork. You know, you can sort of classify them however however you want. And yet things like LA Gator, popular, important, necessary items get left out of the budget year after year. I'm looking at the list. $1 million to St. Tammany Parish government for a park. Here we go. Here in Lafayette, $100,000 to the Cajun Dome Commission for a Louisiana Basketball Coach Hall of Fame. Let that one sink in for a little bit. Here we have the parking lot repairs in the Central Community School System, $1 million for parking lot repairs. We have the City of New Iberia, $450,000 for an odor control system. I don't know what that is. Maybe someone can text in and let us know what that is, but it's apparently cost $450,000. We have $500,000 to Bossier, to the police jury in Bossier Parish for a park. We have $100,000 to the town of Coushatta for parks and recreation. You know, it's just parks. Things like this, whether it's NGOs, which aren't the government's responsibility at all, or local parks, we've got town hall restorations on this. These are not the role of local government. And especially when you're in a moment where you are saying no to other important projects, promises made to children across Louisiana that they could attend a quality school, they could attend a school that fits them. And, you know, we talk about these 17,000 children who are on the waiting list right now who've qualified for L.A. Gator. It's not like you just have to go on and click a button and say, I'm in. These are parents who took time and effort. They have to upload financial documents, answer questions. It's a meaningful time commitment to qualify for L.A. Gator and for the legislature and the Senate in particular to look at this. Look back at those parents and say, no, you don't get that. We passed this law 2 years ago, but we're not going to make it real for you and your family. It's just devastating. You know, I've talked to a number of these families. We hear from them regularly. And, you know, they wait. This is a life-changing moment for these kids and these families. It is allowing them opportunity that in some cases they really have never dreamed of. And we're saying no to that. So, you know, heartbreaking on so many fronts. And we've got stories, frankly, of, you know, a number of places where there's just incredible disappointment in and missed opportunity from the legislature to do the right thing, to pick up the ball. You know, we had 2 years of really great progress and really, you know, meaningful efforts toward writing Louisiana's comeback story. And this year, not to suggest there wasn't anything good. Again, we'll dig into that with Dr. Bendeley here in a few minutes. But just missed opportunity, I think, continues to be the theme of these sessions. And you know, this one was weird. It was a wacky session. Not a whole lot of great headlines from it.
Obviously, we'll see what transpires here over the next, the next few hours or next couple of days to see where, where things land. But, it just makes my blood boil, frankly, reading through all of these pork projects, these grants to NGOs, non-governmental organizations, nonprofits. I can't wrap my head around it. I don't understand. So we'll dig into that, see if we can figure it out. We're going to spend a bunch of the day as we look forward on this idea of lawfare. This is a challenge. Moon's talked about it forever, the litigation culture that's really taken hold of the state of Louisiana. And it's a bipartisan problem. There's no doubt about it. And so we're going to dig in both with some local voices and some national voices. You know, again, we're catching the eye of folks across the country, and not in a good way. So we'll dig into some of that and hit a few issues along the way as well. We've got a great show ahead on a beautiful Friday morning. Don't go anywhere, and we'll be right back here on the Moon Griffon Show.

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1: 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Fact, John Fleming was deputy chief of staff for President Trump, serving several feet away from the Oval Office. Fact, Fleming never lobbied for a foreign country or Big Pharma. 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Fleming opposes it. Fact, Letlow graded F, failure on border security. Fleming, an A. Fact, Fleming opposes carbon sequestration. Letlow voted for it. And Letlow's fiance is a big-time carbon sequestration lobbyist. And that's billions for some global companies and investors. Hiding money, hiding donors, so they can hide Letlow's record. 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
9: Welcome back to the Moon Griffon Show. This is Daniel Erspommer sitting in for Moon on this Friday, May 29th, almost the end of May. Wow. Time flies. Well, the end of May also means, as we said earlier, the end of Louisiana's legislative session. So we are going to dig into some analysis. Obviously, a little bit of time left, but I'm joined by my great colleague at the Pelican Institute, Dr. Aaron Bendeley. Aaron, how are you this morning?
10: Good morning, Daniel. Doing great. And you?
9: Oh, you know, plugging right along. So let's dig in. You know, we're going to spend a couple segments on this, Aaron. So let's start with the positives. What, you know, as you look at the legislative session, what are some highlights? What can we celebrate as good for Louisiana?
10: Well, you said it. You know, time flies when you're having fun, or you know, when you're having something. It's been a long session already. It's almost done. We have just a few days left of this legislative session before it wraps up. a lot of bills moving through the process. And there have been, you know, a number of challenges and frankly some disappointments, which we'll get to in a few minutes. But first, the good. We are very happy to see some continued progress in a couple of really important areas. I'll start with workforce. Some of your listeners might recall last year we were really happy to play a role in what we're calling a one-door initiative. This is all about making sure that our social safety net programs that provide assistance for people in times of need, whether that's food or housing, medical care, child care, that is a system that for too long has just been one. It's just been a bureaucratic maze for people at a very, you know, difficult time in their lives to have to navigate that system, you know, different offices, different applications, and the system really keeps them trapped in poverty and in that time of crisis, really then more so than lifting them up and helping them. And so last year, we were really excited that the legislature passed a couple of laws to begin integrating those programs and services into more of a one-door, one-stop-shop system, but not only to help people navigate that application process on the front end, but more importantly, making sure that that whole system is designed after their immediate needs are met to quickly shift toward long-term planning, to make sure that there's a plan to get them into employment if they're able to work, to achieve independence and prosperity long-term, rather than keeping them trapped in that system. So this year, the legislature has come back. Representative John Weibel authored a bill to really see that work through to its last stage, which is making sure that we take advantage of all authority under federal laws and these federal programs to integrate these federal funds so that they work well together, so that as these dollars flow down to the local level, we can make sure that all of this is aligned under one cohesive state vision. Again, moving people from poverty to opportunity, from dependence to independence. This, in a state like Louisiana, and all of our challenges with such a high percentage of people in poverty, this is going to be a game changer if we do this right. So we're incredibly excited about that.
9: That's great. And, you know, I think so important that this continues to root out, not only to help people get a meaningful pathway to work and opportunity that they're often denied in the current system, but also to root out fraud and waste in the system and really drive toward those work outcomes.
10: Absolutely. Absolutely. You might consider this as part of the DOGE effort that a lot of people are familiar with. They've seen that work at the federal level and certainly here at the state level. This is a big part of that, too, to make sure that we are helping people in a more seamless process. But, you know, absolutely, we are making better use of taxpayer dollars to see those outcomes that we expect. So along the same line, we were also happy to see the legislature pass a bill for independent workers. You might call them independent contractors or those that work in the gig economy. There was an important bill passed this session and signed into law that would allow these voluntary arrangements between those workers and their employees or the people that they are contracted to be able to set aside some money toward their benefits, whether that's health insurance or retirement or disability benefits. In this day and age, as we see more people working from home, working as an independent contractor, we know that that is a growing segment of our economy, very important for younger workers as we take a look at those demographics and how young people are engaging in the economy. Again, this is something that a couple of other states are pursuing as well. It positions us well. I would say this is a way, another way that we can help make sure that our best and brightest stay in Louisiana and have maximum opportunities to plan for the future. So that's an important one as well.
9: That's great. We just a few seconds here before we have to take a break. What's one more quick positive that we can celebrate? We'll get back to this after the break as well.
10: We were really happy to see a couple of public safety bills, criminal justice bills, move through the process with a focus on reentry. Yeah. There is just a ton of research and evidence showing that what we do with those that are incarcerated in the time that they are there in the way of education and training for the workforce and then transitional services to transition them back into society. Most individuals do end up back in society. All those things make such a difference to lowering recidivism and making sure that we shut that revolving door. So we were following and are very happy to see that the legislature passed a few bills to continue that good work, making sure that we give people a chance for a second chance to be productive, to be a part of the economy, and most importantly, totally, completely leave a life of crime into being a productive citizen.
9: Gotta love it, that bipartisan support coming together for that. All right, Aaron, we've got to take a break. We'll be right back with Dr. Aaron Bendeley on the Moon Griffon Show.
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11: I was Trump's deputy chief of staff.
3: Lie. Fleming was never Trump's deputy chief of staff. 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And Fleming never held the title deputy chief of staff. 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
9: Welcome back to the Moon Griffon Show. Daniel Erspommer here, sitting in for Moon on this lovely Friday. And we are continue to be joined by Dr. Aaron Bendeley, my colleague at the Pelican Institute. And Aaron, we were talking about some of the positive issues. Is there any more good stuff you want to highlight? Anything else we want to celebrate?
10: I'll just call out one more that we're really happy to see. This is something that we and several of our partners have worked on for a few years, and that's making sure that when our public sector, you know, meaning those who work for state or local government, when those employees decide to join an organization, a labor union, that they have complete and total clarity about the process of no longer being a part of that organization, for a variety of reasons. Maybe it's that they no longer have the money, they no longer wish to receive the benefits, maybe they're not happy with the services they're getting, or maybe that organization is supporting political causes that they don't agree with. There should be a very transparent, very easy system to get out of that union. And so this is something that we had been hearing from across the state, where some people were actually having a hard time getting out with very narrow windows or a very complicated process to get out. The legislature finally gave approval to a bill that is just about done with the process to make that an easy process for people, which we believe that is consistent with Supreme Court rulings. And that's just good policy. That is the freedom that we should be giving our workers and those that serve in public service, for sure.
9: All right. Well, let's look then at maybe the downsides. What as you look, are you maybe the top ones we're most disappointed in, or where we really missed the ball in the legislature this year?
10: Well, the first category that I'll call out is a pretty broad one that I would just call regulatory bills. These are everything from bills that just increase a number of government mandates and requirements on private citizens or businesses, small business owners, large businesses that do business in Louisiana, bans, price controls, protectionist measures that favor one particular group of business owners over another. These are things that are just not consistent with free market principles or conservative principles. These are things that, from an economic standpoint, do more to hurt our economy and drive up prices for consumers than provide for a competitive economy that keeps prices down and allows innovation to flourish. There were just so many bills. I can't tell you the number of times that we engaged in bills that are just not consistent with these principles. You know, at a time when our state is trying to bring in economic development projects, we're trying to bring back jobs, we're trying to achieve this Louisiana comeback. I feel like on one hand, we have a big, you know, open for business sign here in Louisiana, but then at the same time, we're telling businesses and workers that if you want to do business in our state, you're going to, you know, you're going to be regulated, you're going to have, you know, all of this intervention in the way that you do your business. And not just rules and regulations and bureaucracy, but also you're going to be exposed to lawsuits. I mean, the legal exposure that we have seen just multiplied through a number of bills this session, it's been very concerning. And I'll just say it's concerning given the makeup of our legislature. We have a pretty conservative legislature. So it's really just, you know, mind-boggling to me while we still have to fight these things that are going to kill jobs, they're going to kill our chances of an economic comeback. That's an entire category of bills. I'm talking probably, you know, a few dozen bills.
9: Wow.
10: Or more. It's not the direction we should be going in, and we've got to make a change to rein that in, because that is going to kill any opportunity we have of making progress.
9: It feels like one of those things that is well-intended, but the unintended consequences of approaching issues this way, it just leads to significant downsides and just dramatic government overreach. Would you agree?
10: Absolutely. I mean, and you said it, you know, I'm sure when lawmakers get these requests to carry bills that will help, you know, this certain industry that's, you know, having to compete, or, you know, they're asked to bring something that kind of, you know, is a feel-good measure, I can certainly understand why it might be hard to say no or to push back if you've got someone in your district asking for that. But we've got to look at the bigger picture here. You know, what are the outcomes? You know, what's the impact that we're going to see? These, you know, and it's not hard. These are not complicated issues. These are just fundamental principles of a free and open economy. We've really got to step back and say, what is this going to do? Not only for, you know, the one person or the one group that's asking me to bring this bill or this one special interest, what is this doing for the people of Louisiana? And we've really, you know, just got to bring things back to that to see if this is going to ultimately be a positive for our state long term or if it's going to be a negative.
9: Yeah. All right. So regulation, lawfare, what's next? What else are we seeing unfortunate?
10: Next, I would just call attention to the budget, particularly our state operating budget. And another bill that doesn't get a lot of public attention, but it's big in terms of money, and that's what's called the supplemental bill. That's money that essentially is leftover money, surplus money, excess money that gets appropriated in the next year, money that's not spent in the current year, that's left over in different funds. That basically just ends up serving as a slush fund for lawmakers to appropriate toward a number of different initiatives and projects. We're seeing, I would say, more than we should be seeing for sure, just a huge amount of money continuing to be put toward local pet projects. You might call them pork, you might call them special initiatives, but I would say they're not really statewide priorities or initiatives. These are just things that kind of behind the scenes, this is not vetted out in public. These are individual projects for local towns or municipalities. It might be a beautification project. It might be a restoration of a church. It might be supporting a certain fair or festival in communities. And then you've got another category of what we call NGOs, non-governmental organizations, nonprofits that, you know, admittedly do good, important work in their communities. But, you know, this may not be the type of thing that we should be using state tax dollars to fund. This is a longstanding practice in Louisiana politics that this is just how it's done. And unfortunately, we're seeing, you know, millions and millions, you know, hundreds of millions of dollars going toward these things that are not really statewide priorities, while at the same time, things that should be statewide priorities, like school choice, like the Gator option that gives families the ability to have dollars follow their child to the school or home-based program that best meets their needs, those things are not getting funded. And so it really makes you, you know, I would say either scratch your head or just, you know, downright make you angry that, you know, to a large extent, it seems like it's business as usual. You know, on one hand, we're making some progress in lowering taxes and trying to rein in spending, trying to just advance the standstill budget. On the other hand, we're still funding the same old things, having the same political process, and we're pulling money out of state savings accounts to go toward these pet projects. That's just not a prudent, wise use of taxpayer dollars.
9: No doubt about it. You know, I'm looking as we wrap up here and Aaron on your X account has done a great job of noting some of the ridiculous ones. I was laughing, $50,000 to Krotz Springs and $100,000 to Livonia. I can tell you, having driven through those towns a lot, I think they're getting plenty from those speed traps they set up in both of those towns. I'm not sure why state taxpayers need to be subsidizing them, too. All right. Aaron, where can folks find more about our lovely organization, the Pelican Institute?
10: Well, you can go to pelicanpolicy.org. We try to publish regular content about all the different policy issues that we work on. We've talked about several this morning. There are several others that we haven't gotten to yet. You can also follow us on social media. We're pretty active on Facebook, on X, on Instagram. And then individually, some of us have our own personal accounts. You know, you said it, sometimes we will post information or reactions to things that our lawmakers are doing, sometimes a bit out of frustration. We do a little busy there if you want to follow us. But yeah, you know, just encourage people to get involved because this is so important. These things affect you in your daily life. And ultimately, it's going to affect the future of our state. So follow this closely. Get involved. Contact your elected officials. Remind them that they work for you.
9: Well said, my friend, Dr. Aaron Bendeley of the Pelican Institute. 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
10: Absolutely.
9: All right. We've got to take another break, but we will be back soon to turn to the topic of lawfare. All right. This is Daniel Erspommer sitting in for Moon Griffon on The Moon Griffon Show. We'll be right back.

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11: Welcome back to the Moon Griffon Show. Daniel Erspommer here, sitting in for Moon on this Friday morning. I keep thinking it's afternoon. It's still morning. All right, let's turn our attention here to something we're going to spend a little bit of time on the next few segments. And I'm joined by my good friend, the executive director of Grow Louisiana, Mark Earhart. Mark, welcome to the Moon Griffon Show.
12: Daniel, it's good to be with you as always. I love being on the show. Sometimes it's even better when Moon's not here.
11: I know. I keep threatening I'm not going to leave. I'm just gonna stay.
12: That's right.
11: Mark, you have an article, a column in the Advocate and Times-Picayune this morning with the headline, Louisiana must turn the page on coastal lawsuits. What's happening? What's the latest here?
12: Well, I mean, this is something that Moon and I have talked about quite a bit, and everybody listening to the show knows a lot about, and that is the trial lawyers, a small group of trial lawyers in Louisiana fighting for 12 to 13 years now to try and sue the state's longest standing and largest oil and gas employers to try and blame them for things that they were permitted to do. And the state not only allowed them to do, but encouraged them to do it. And over the last decade or so, we've had to listen to guys like John Carmouche, who is the primary trial lawyer here, try to convince us that suing the state's largest employer for work that we asked them to do and doing it under laws that didn't even exist when they were doing the work is a good idea. And that this is somehow going to help grow the oil and gas business in Louisiana. And it's proven to do the exact opposite. Now, that's what we talked about on NOLA.com. And then with us, there was a different take from the Tulane Environmental Law Clinic, where they were just trying to explain again about how law suing businesses is a good idea for the future of the state. And, you know, the Tulane Environmental Law Clinic never fails, right? They always, if they can explain something away and try to convince us of something that is really a bad idea, they're going to do it. And so, you know, we're going to continue to advocate for the people of Louisiana's oil and natural gas business because we have companies that are the backbone of this state when it comes to energy production, and we need to encourage them to continue to be responsible in the work that they do and take the best people in the industry and give them even more opportunities when we have the greatest energy demand in the history of humankind right now.
11: Absolutely. The greatest energy demand and a national priority for domestic American energy dominance. This is exactly counterproductive. And, you know, Mark, you mentioned John Carmouche, and I want to just read a quote from another article in this morning's paper surrounding the news of another potential settlement in this case. Here's the quote. Some of the oil companies are realizing that this is a type of case that needs resolution, not fighting in the courtroom for 12 years. Mark, I read that, I hear it, and I can't help but I think my mom used to say, if you roll your eyes like that, they're going to get stuck in the back of your head. And I think that's what's happening here. How on earth can he make this kind of claim when he's the reason these have been in the courtroom for the last 12 years?
12: That's right. He's been the problem. He's also the guy who lost 8-0 at the U.S. Supreme Court.
11: Yeah.
12: In just a couple of months ago, right? And he's gone around and tried to tell people, let's get this litigation. Once we finish suing Louisiana's largest employers and some of the largest oil and gas companies on the face of the earth that have invested in Louisiana for a century, once we're done suing them, then they're going to want to come back to Louisiana and invest more here. And, you know, that's ridiculous. That's like me saying I'm going to divorce my wife because I love her.
11: Right.
12: And one thing we have not gotten straight in Louisiana, even though there is some momentum, and I'll talk about that in a second, but the thing that we haven't gotten straight in Louisiana is that lawsuits don't help relationships, they end them. And when we look at things like the announcement yesterday from the governor and about the ExxonMobil agreement, and I don't know what's in there and things, but they've reached an agreement. You know, moving beyond bad relationships is a good thing, right? Getting bad problems out of the way is a good thing. At the same time, we shouldn't have a system that encourages guys like John Carmouche to do this kind of thing for more than a decade. That's not the system we should have in place. And what we've been saying over and over again is that we in Louisiana, the people of Louisiana, have a choice to make. Do we want to have a trial lawyer economy or a real one? And over again, we've shown that we would rather have, or our elected leaders have shown at various times, we'd rather have a trial lawyer economy, where things always come back to trial lawyers getting paid. That's really where we've been over the last 30 years. Everything comes back to trial lawyers being paid. Now, on the good side, in what's happened over the last month or so, there are three things. And they're pointing more toward moving in the direction of a real economy. The first one is the Supreme Court of the United States unanimously tossed out John Carmouche's case against Chevron in Plaquemines Parish. 8-0. The U.S. Supreme Court doesn't agree on anything unanimously, but they agreed on this. The second thing is that we've seen a state Supreme Court justice in Billy Burris get elected on the North Shore Lake Pontchartrain, and his opponent, who claimed to be a Republican longer than Donald Trump, took 7 out of every $10 she took in political donations came from trial lawyers. And the third thing that's happening is there is movement with the governor's support on legislation through the legislature on House Bill 804 that could shield companies in the future from climate change-related litigation. Those are all moves toward a real economy. The days of us taking economic development advice from John Carmouche need to end.
11: Amen.
12: Because all he's doing is looking out for it always comes back to the trial lawyers getting paid.
11: Well, and Mark, as you well know, if anyone listening thinks this is really an issue about oil and gas, it's about oil and gas today. Tomorrow or the next day, it's about whatever other industry dares to try to make a profit in the state of Louisiana. That's who the plaintiff's attorneys go after next.
12: When companies, and we say this over and over again, I just made a presentation to a group earlier this week in Houma. Companies look for three things that when they want to invest in Louisiana. Can the people do the work? And when it comes to oil and gas, we are the best at doing that work.
11: Yes.
12: The companies want to know whether their taxes are predictable or not. Not that they're not going to pay taxes, but they just want to know how much, and they want to know it's not going to change every 6 months. And the governor and the legislature have made great progress in making the tax structure more predictable. The third thing they want to know is, am I going to get sued by John Carmouche and guys like him? And unfortunately, for too long, that third part has held us back. And you only have to look at the number of rigs that are operating in South Louisiana to know that that's the case. Because our energy production in Louisiana has gone down by 40% since these lawsuits were filed. So we have a chance to keep the momentum going. And that's what's most important, the real economy over the trial lawyer one.
11: That is just so well said. I'm going to repeat it just to make the point. This is the decision. You know, politics often, we make it more complicated than it needs to be. Lawmakers need to look at issues, need to look through the lens of, is this for the trial lawyer economy, which has proven over and over again to fail, or is this for the real economy where we can empower entrepreneurs and families and businesses and people to create wealth and create opportunity and create jobs and make this state that great place to live, work, and raise a family?
12: Exactly.
11: All right. Thank you, Mark Earhart of the Grow Louisiana Coalition. Well said, as always, my friend. Thanks for joining us.
12: All right, Daniel. Talk to you soon.
11: Yes, sir. All right. We've got to take another break, but don't worry. We're sticking on this topic for a little bit. We'll be right back after the top of the hour. This is Daniel Erspommer on the Moon Griffon Show. Don't go away.
13: Let's talk about America. Not taxes or tweets or the issues that divide us, but how incredible our country is. Left, right, up.
14: Breaking news this hour from Town Hall. I'm Rich Thomason. A deadly crash in a Virginia interstate work zone. State police report a bus slammed into a half dozen vehicles on Interstate 95 in Northern Virginia early this morning. 5 people killed, 34 sent to hospitals, 3 in critical condition. Police say all of the deceased were in vehicles that were hit by the bus. Apparently, there's been some progress in U.S.-Iran talks aimed ultimately at ending the war.
15: U.S. and Iranian negotiators have reached what appears to be a tentative deal on extending this ceasefire by 60 days. As part of the deal that still hasn't been signed off by President Trump, it would extend the ceasefire by 60 days. It calls for opening the Strait of Hormuz and a demining of the Strait of Hormuz. And in that 60-day period, the U.S. and Iran would also begin negotiations on Iran nuclear program.
14: Correspondent Amir Madhadi. A rocket belonging to Jeff Bezos' Blue Origin space company exploded on the launch pad in Florida last night, a massive fireball lighting up the night sky. No injuries. In Dallas, it began like this.
16: At 1247, our dispatch center received a gas leak call at the 400 block of East 9th Street.
14: Then the two-story apartment building exploded in flames. The powerful explosion, raging fire, left at least 3 people, 2 adults and 1 child, dead.
17: Crews have recovered the remains of six of the nine workers missing after a chemical tank ruptured at a paper mill in Longview, Washington.
18: The six bodies were found in the workers' area. As we talked before, this was at a shift change, and so it was an area for where they would congregate in the mornings before they would go assemble, find out their assignments, and go to their workplace.
17: Fire Battalion Chief Mark Amos. On Wall Street, the Dow's up 172 points. More on these stories at townhall.com.
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1: As Russia's war on Ukraine rages on,
2: Ukrainian President Volodymyr Zelensky has said he has pushed the U.S. to send Ukraine more Patriot air defense missiles to counter Russian attacks. In a video address, he said he sent a letter to President Donald Trump and Congress earlier this week, but hasn't received a reply. Zelensky also said Thursday during a visit to Sweden that Ukraine has plans to buy 20 Gripen fighter jets and receive 16 older models as a donation. Ukrainian drones are also playing a crucial role in limiting Russian advances by targeting supply routes and frontline positions. I'm Karen Chemas.
1: Romanian authorities say a Russian drone, it was part of an overnight attack on Ukraine, slammed into an apartment building in eastern Romania. Two people suffered minor injuries, several others evacuated. Defense Ministry says the drone was tracked by radar in Romanian airspace. News and analysis at townhall.com. Decline in birth rates in some parts of the world raises alarm. There is concern the trend reflects deeper cultural and technological shifts.
3: New data shows fertility rates falling well below replacement levels in dozens of countries, with some experts pointing to smartphones and declining in-person relationships as key factors. Conservative voices argue the crisis goes beyond economics, blaming cultural changes like delayed marriage and weakened family values. They're calling for pro-family policies, tax incentives, and renewed emphasis on marriage and child rearing, warning the long-term impact could reshape societies and economies worldwide. John Scott reporting.
1: The California Attorney General is suing the genetic testing company that was known as 23andMe, alleging that it failed to protect sensitive user data in a 2023 breach affecting nearly 7 million people across the country. More on these stories at townhall.com.
4: Drier weather's on the way for the weekend. Along with that, the trade-off is going to be more heat. And it feels like temperatures still will be getting up there quite a bit. A few clouds and could be some heavy downpours. So we're not done with the threat of heavy rain. Fewer areas affected by that. Middle and upper 80s, but it'll be feeling like 90-ish. 70s again overnight. 80s to near 90 for highs and 90 to low 90s for feels like temperatures. Tomorrow, Sunday, under sunny skies each day. Ralph Sanji, WGSO. 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

0: Litigation as policy, the economic consequences of modern lawfare. So we're joined this morning by the chief economist from the American Council on Capital Formation, Dr. Pinar Wilbur. Dr. Wilbur, welcome to the Moon Griffon Show.
1: Thank you for inviting me.
0: Well, I am so glad you could join us. This report is really eye-opening. But before we get into that, tell us about the American Council on Capital Formation. And, you know, for those of us listening maybe who aren't an economist, what do you mean by capital formation?
1: So American Capital Formation is a D.C.-based national think tank who has been around for 50 years. And our major policy driver is basically to encourage a healthy pool of savings and capital formation, or in layman terms, investment, because we believe that the backbone of economic growth is investment. We need to provide an economic environment that encourages saving at every level, and we need to guide that saving to the most productive resources. So over the years, we have been working on policy issues, as you can imagine. There is no shortage of issues that is related to capital formation on taxes, regulatory reform, corporate governance, and that is in every area of U.S. economy, basically. And we were trying to pinpoint what policies would be driving a healthy amount of saving and capital formation in the economy. And we were basing that on sound economic research.
0: That sounds absolutely critical to the future of the country. I'm so grateful yeah. For your work. Obviously, you know, if you look at the website, by the way, you can find out more at accf.org, American Council on Capital Formation. Of course, you cover, you know, as you mentioned, a variety of different issues. Tell us about your more recent report here, Litigation as Policy, the Economic Consequences of Modern Lawfare. Just start with maybe a big picture overview of what the report digs mm-hmm. into.
1: Sure. So, again, in the last 10 years, we were focusing from one topic to another in order to see what was actually blocking the investment in the country. What kind of economic environment we need in order to encourage the investment. So tax policy was a big issue before 2017, especially on the business side. We were punishing our businesses with really high tax rates. With the 2017 reform and with the recent one with the extension, I think our taxes are in the right direction in order to help the businesses to invest. Mm-hmm. Regulations were another issue. We are slowly, you know, improving the regulatory environment as well. Then this litigation issue started popping up, especially with the president's goal of revitalizing the industrial development in the country. We have seen that the litigation was being a very big roadblock on various areas. And the economic research is very scarce in that area when you look at it, because there's a lot of factors that's impacting the investment, especially on the business side of the things. And it's very difficult to tease out the specific impact of litigation. So we wanted to start the conversation at the national level, like to see what are the major areas that we are seeing the litigation being used and how it is actually impacting the investment. So we focused on energy because energy is the backbone of industrial investment. And we looked at what are the major venues that people are using in order to somehow block the investment. And the three areas that we had focused on were the biggest one is National Environmental Policy Act and related permitting statutes that mm-hmm. certain groups are using in order to block, especially the energy and infrastructure building. And the second one we have seen was the climate litigation again. This is not only domestic, but at the international level that we have seen an up, you know, an increase in climate litigation targeting mainly the energy companies. And the third one was actually, it was hard to ignore, the Louisiana issue, because with my quick research, I had seen that there was a significant amount of the litigation in, you know, in Louisiana.
0: Yeah.
1: I think since 2013, I have seen 40 cases, that more than 40 cases. So we also highlighted the legacy and coastal damage litigation in the paper. So just to give you a flavor, again, as I said, the economic research is scarce when it comes to the economic impacts of litigation. But what we have seen up to this point was, obviously, litigation is creating a significant uncertainty for the businesses.
0: Right.
1: And uncertainty means that you have an increase in cost of capital because you have to basically somehow cover that cost with increased, probably, the interest payments, or you need to have an increased return on your investment. So that leads to a decreased investment. And ultimately, you know, people are always saying, oh, yeah, investment. But ultimately, that's hitting our pockets, the U.S. households' pockets, because decreased investment means that decreased amount of products that you're using, that's the higher prices you're paying in gas station or higher prices you're paying in grocery stores.
0: I mean, it really does hit on every aspect of sort of regular American life. And, you know, I'm looking at...
1: that is true.
0: Yeah, it's driving up prices everywhere. You know, and this is... your report here shows that the litigation ecosystem is projected in your report to grow from $20 billion now to nearly $50 billion a decade from now. And this one really got me. 1,936 climate-related litigation cases in the United States as of last year. That is more than any other country in the world, and absolutely, you know, just hard to wrap your head around. This has become really an industry that is really just draining, as you note, capital and resources and raising prices for everyone. And you mentioned a highlight of Louisiana. Maybe I'll call it a low light. But what did you observe in your report on Louisiana?
1: So before I switch to Louisiana, I want to put a qualitative statement in there. It's a, you know, the litigation industry became a very lucrative industry, as you said. And just to give, you know, just to put it in a perspective, you mentioned that, yes, U.S. has the highest, especially on the climate side, litigation. And that's basically 65% of the global litigation. That's a significant amount of number. So in the case of Louisiana, and I congratulate your group doing some of the key economic analysis around the litigation, you know, having the numbers are always very important. I've seen that, you know, one of the most important industries in Louisiana is energy sector, right? Mm-hmm. Oil and gas, refining. And what we are seeing is the litigation that is happening in Louisiana is, again, increasing in uncertainty. And you could show it with the numbers based on your study and other people's studies. One number that I really, really liked in Pelican Institute's study was how compared to the rest of the country, for example, offshore production changed in Louisiana. Because, you know, you cannot blame it to different ecosystem. You cannot, you know, because we're in the same country. So the only, you can tease out what is exactly happening in Louisiana, how it's impacting the offshore production. So the number was saying that since 2009, offshore production in Louisiana decreased by 56%. While the federal production increased by 15%. Mm. So, you know, there is something to be said about that. And, you know, it is very, very important for Louisiana to basically attract the investment, bring the Louisiana oil and energy production and industrial growth. at par with the other states, in fact, past the other states, because I believe Louisiana has a comparative advantage based on the resources you have in the state.
0: No question about that. Louisiana is poised and has all the resources at our disposal to be the leader in American energy dominance. And, you know, as your report, ours, others has really highlighted, it is these lawsuits that are the X factor in at least playing a large role, outsized role in driving that investment and production to other places. All right, we've got to take a quick break here, but I want to continue this conversation with Dr. Wilbur from the American Council on Capital Formation and Lawfare. Big topic, big research. We got to take a quick break. We'll be right back on the Moon Griffon Show.

0: take this quiz. Which candidate for Senate voted to waste $50 billion on giveaway foreign aid programs that funded abortions and sex reassignment surgery on children overseas? Answer, Julia Letlow. Liberal Letlow joined Biden and Pelosi to fund abortions and sex reassignment surgery on children overseas, the U.S. AIDS scandal. Which candidate is using a dark money political action committee to falsely attack John Fleming? Answer, Julia Letlow. A PAC keeping big money donors secret. Millions spent to falsely attack John Fleming to benefit Liberal Letlow. Which candidate joined Biden and Pelosi to fund liberal DEI programs, even recently voting for DEI quotas and preferences? Answer, Julia Letlow. Julia Letlow fails this test. She's not a MAGA conservative Republican. Liberal Letlow's a sellout, using secret big money while selling out our conservative values to the Biden-Pelosi crowd. Now, will she sell out President Trump like Bill Cassidy did? What's your answer?
1: I'm John Fleming, and I authorized and paid for this ad.
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11: Welcome back to the Moon Griffon Show. Daniel Erspommer here once again, sitting in for Moon. And on the hotline, we have the chief economist of the American Council on Capital Formation, Dr. Pinar Wilbur. Dr. Wilbur, and again, thank you so much for sharing your insights, you know, this morning and this report, which, again, you can find on their website, ACCF. That's American Council on capitalformation.org, litigation as policy, the economic consequences of modern lawfare. So Any other highlights from the report, either broadly or from Louisiana, you want to make sure to highlight?
12: Yes, there are a couple of issues I think people need to pay attention to. In addition to uncertainty, how these lawsuits are actually delaying the key infrastructure, whether it's at the national level or at Louisiana. There are some good studies that were done, especially on the NEPA or National Environmental Policy Act litigation side, highlighting what kind of time frame we are talking about for the key infrastructure. As you know, when you are undertaking, whether it's a utility or the transmission lines, in order to build those things, you need to have an environmental impact statement. And those are done by the government. And whether or not the results of the studies are positive, sometimes the groups sue the government or sue the project in order to stop their proceedings. So that's an alternative of the policymaking, right? If you're not happy with the project, whether it's environmental aspect or another reason. So these projects are spending on average 4 years in the court after the release of the environmental impact statement. And 4 years in today's time frame is a significant amount of time, especially when you're talking about inflation.
11: Yeah.
12: To give you an example, for example, there was a project, New England Clean Energy Connect. It was connecting Quebec to Massachusetts. The delay of, I think it was somewhere around 4 years, created an extra cost of $500 million and added to the project costs. And in an environment where we you know, desperately need an increase in energy infrastructure because of increased energy demand, that's not acceptable. And $500 million, just to give a perspective, for example, I think Louisiana is expecting a structural budget deficit of $300 million starting next year. Mm-hmm. Correct me if I'm wrong. So we are talking about a good amount of money that could be used for other productive purposes.
11: Yeah, it's really incredible. And I think, you know, the thing also that I always think about is, you know, even if the lawsuit isn't successful, the delay, the time, the money that, you know, this is using these lawsuits, you don't even have to win to cause or, you know, on the other side, the company doesn't have to lose in order to cause this kind of disruption. And so, you know, it seems to me the plaintiff's attorneys win largely no matter what, and the economy and the people lose almost no matter what.
12: Yeah, I mean, you know, what is frustrating is these lawsuits are being used as a substitute for policymaking.
11: Mm-hmm.
12: I think these should be done at the legislative side of the things. Just, you know, you have to set the ground rules for businesses to function. And I think it's highly unproductive to try to throw these wrenches in the way of the project investments and try to stop them, and ultimately hurting the American households.
11: Mm-hmm. Yeah. Oh, man, no question about it. You know, and I think what's so important about the work that you're doing, the particularly this report, is these are things that, you know, we can observe just looking around, being here on the ground, looking around, you know, delays in permitting and loss of jobs, our friends, our neighbors, our kids and grandkids having to leave Louisiana to pursue particularly energy related jobs elsewhere. And these numbers and the research that you have done really underscore it's not just the surface level impact of these of this litigation and the lawfare culture. It runs deep into the economy and is causing a lot more harm than maybe we even see. Would you agree with that assessment?
12: Yeah, and you know, the U.S. is not the only power to be in the world anymore, right? We have significant competitors globally. And we cannot just shoot ourselves on the foot by, you know, using litigation, stopping the investments in the economy, delaying projects at least for 4 years. There are other countries who are ready and eager to make those investments and move very quickly. And they don't have the same type of litigious environment like us. They, you know, they can quickly invest and start their whatever industry they're working on. And it might be too late after, you know, 4 years when you're waiting. And in fact, there are a lot of projects who gave up because the ecosystem changed in 4 years. In fact, I mean, look at your own experience. Are we living in the same ecosystem like the 2 years ago?
13: No.
12: Technology is changing significantly quickly, right? And people now are trying to project what's going to happen down the line in 18 months.
11: No question about it. Sorry to cut you off. We have to take a break. Dr. Wilbur from the American Council on Capital Formation, thank you very much. We'll be right back on the Moon Griffon Show.
14: Louisiana Radio Network, I'm Andrew Greenstein. The Louisiana House approves a congressional map that eliminates one of the state's two black majority districts.
15: The map would result in Republicans most likely representing five of the state's six congressional districts.
16: We drew this map in an effort to safely maximize Republican strength.
15: That's House Governmental Affairs Chairman Bo Bollier. Black lawmakers in the House spoke against the bill. Baton Rouge Representative Vanessa LaFleur.
17: The Republican advantage that is being created by SB 121 means that we're minimizing the political power of anyone in this state that is not a Republican.
15: The map needs to be approved by the Senate again, and then it will head to the governor's desk. I'm Jeff Palermo.
14: The mayor of New Orleans has some choice words for the scientists who urge people in the city to start relocating with rising sea levels poised to swallow the city. Helena Moreno calls it short-sighted and foolish, saying through engineering, infrastructure, and technology, New Orleans has become one of the most important cultural hubs in America. LRN.
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11: Welcome back to the Moon Griffon Show. Daniel Erspommer here, sitting in for Moon on Friday, May 29th, the end of May. We're going to continue this conversation around influence and lawfare and what's really driving some of these negative outcomes here in Louisiana, across the country. And our next guest, we're joined by the managing editor and director of content at the Capital Research Center, Ken Braun. 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
27: Hey, Daniel. Great to be with you. I love your advertisers. Can you send the shrimp and crawfish up here to Michigan? I'm really hungry.
11: I know. I think I'm going to have to go get some right as we leave. I'll see if I can save some for you. Well, thanks for joining us. First, before we dive in, tell us a little bit about the Capital Research Center and Influence Watch and the work that you do there.
27: Well, we are the follow the money people. We track the influence of money in politics through the nonprofit sector, through political PACs, NGOs, and the likes. We read the 990s. We read the campaign finance reports. Influence Watch puts up profiles of pretty much every group that we can find that justifies an influential position in our politics and public policy. And we do the hard work of digesting all that, massive information and putting it in user-friendly format so folks can, do their own research, as the phrase goes. We put bulletproof endnotes in all of it to know where our research is coming from. And, yeah, generally we make it easy to track where, who's influencing your government.
11: Boy, that is important work. And I know you cover a lot of different topics, a lot of different sort of approaches broadly, sort of the influence, particularly of the American left in the political conversations. And, grateful you spent some time covering a report from my organization, the Pelican Institute, around anti-energy donors and movements and activists that have been active here in Louisiana. Love any comment you have on that and maybe, how that sort of fits into what you're observing with all of your work across the country.
27: Yeah, I think your report really narrow focused on your state and the influence a lot of these, I call them anti-energy NGOs, and we can get into the report we just released that I wrote called Enemies of Energy. Yeah. But your report narrow-casted on what they do in a specific state, and I really think for a variety of reasons, the anti-energy movement is really on the ropes right now, and for good reason. And they're trying to kind of diversify and go after stuff in the state. So it's very important to narrow cast like that and show snapshots of what they're doing on the ground in specific regions, rather than still important to hit the whole thing broad based across the country and the world, frankly. But your report did a fine. I wish every state-based think tank would do a similar report, to that.
11: Well, thank you very much. Tell us about Enemies of Energy and what you found in this report.
27: Well, we just released it this week. It's a very comprehensive report. I've been working on it since December. Enemies of Energy, the Myths, the Movement, and the Money. You can find it at capitalresearch.org, all one word. What it is, it's like I said, yours is a very narrow cast to who the specific players are in your state. This is a look at the 15 largest, most influential anti-energy NGOs, you know, ones you've heard of, the Sierra Club, the Natural Resources Defense Council, Environmental Defense Fund, League of Conservation Voters is our top one. Some big and influential ones that folks haven't really, you know, are not household names, but it's $100 million, $150 million or more by revenue now, Rocky Mountain Institute, groups wow. like that. We also look at their 15 largest known donors. Again, people you've heard of, Michael Bloomberg, Google co-founder Sergey Brin, and also some you probably haven't heard of that are in some cases as much or more influential, like an enigmatic billionaire named Fred Taylor from California. And finally, the report begins with a debunking the 10 largest myths and misconceptions used by this movement to advance their agenda. It's a big report, 87 pages, but it's very digestible. Like I said, it's 15 big NGOs, 15 big donors, 10 myths and misconceptions. Each of these things are standalone essays that can be read individually. The big point I try to make in the report is that we need a real conservation movement back in America, not one that's trying to kill off energy. The Sierra Club used to be a pro-nuclear group, and it's now an anti-nuclear group, for example, the most reliable energy source we have. The big point of the report is a rich nation needs the wealth that hydrocarbons and that these groups are trying to get rid of can produce, and a rich nation can protect the features and creatures that Americans love. Destroying our energy access destroys our wealth, and we won't be able to save bald eagles, national parks, and a whole lot of important things if we can't afford to.
11: Gosh, that is such an important point, Ken. And, you know, we're seeing that, again, right here in our backyard, whether it's the litigation effort we've been talking about sort of this morning or the efforts to really drive all of this national left-wing dollars into the state to prop up anti-energy, quote-unquote, you can't see my air quotes, but local local organizations. And that not only is damaging and making energy prices higher, damaging our economy, but it's also damaging efforts to conserve and protect and restore the environment.
27: Yeah, absolutely. I mean, it's not there's what I do in this report in many places. It's a lively report. It's not, I mean, I'm not an academic and I don't write like one, thank God. So the report is written in a lively way to try and be engaging. And one thing I did in each of the profiles of the donors and the NGOs is to just go through their website and some of their past statements and point out hypocrisies. I forget which one in particular, but I have, you know, two items that were posted on their blog within days of each other and were right next to each other. One, they're arguing about getting rid of oil and gas platforms out, you know, way out in the ocean. And then in the next one, they're cheerleading that, yes, we fought the Trump administration against it so that we can push wind turbines, offshore wind turbines, which are much more visible. And it's like, you know, guys, you know, do you want to use the ocean for energy or not? And if you do, then you should probably use the most densely packed, easy to get at, and powerful sources, not these dispersed, weather-dependent things that, clutter the landscape a lot more than oil platforms do, and oil and gas platforms do. I mean, we used to have an environmental movement that understood that the land and the spaces and landscapes were part of the environment, but that seems to have been lost when they latched on to weather-dependent energy sources like wind and solar.
11: Well, it's not very convenient to their argument there, Ken. I mean, come on.
27: Well, yeah, and as I put out, I mean, the myths and misconceptions section covers extensively that wind turbines and solar panels, by every objective measure, leaving aside these NGOs we're talking about, by every objective measure, chew up tens to hundreds of times the land mass that that you know nuclear reactors, natural gas plants do. And I mean, so do you care about the landscape or don't you? And then you know, the real unfortunate thing is you have to put wind turbines in windy areas, which generally are not, you know, have a way of being next to the water, mountains, places people love to look at. And you can see it across America. You know, drive to D.C. from Michigan, where I live, and you'll pass wind turbines up on the hills, what used to be uncluttered hills in Virginia and Pennsylvania now have wind turbines atop them. So.
11: Oh, man. This is a great report. Enemies of energy, the myths, the movement, and the money. Ken, one more time, where can folks find this report and all of your great work at the Capital Research Center?
27: CapitalResearch.org, and our kind of Wikipedia-style watch the players and the money is InfluenceWatch.org, all one word.
11: Excellent. InfluenceWatch.org, CapitalResearch.org. This is Ken Braun with the Capital Research Center. Ken, thank you so much for making time to join us today.
27: Delighted, Daniel, anytime.
11: All right. Have a great day. We have more to talk about. Don't go away. We'll be right back on the Moon Griffon Show.

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5: Welcome back to the Moon Griffon Show. Daniel Erspommer here, sitting in for Moon. And we've been talking about energy and lawfare and challenges with really driving free market solutions and energy dominance. And there's another issue. There's a whole body of lawmaking, rulemaking that a lot of Louisianans don't pay attention to, and that's the Louisiana Public Service Commission. And there's an issue up before them dealing with donor privacy and really an interesting topic. And to talk about this, really dive into some of these issues, I'm joined by Scott Blackburn, who is the legal portfolio manager at Americans for Prosperity. Scott, welcome to the Moon Griffon Show.
6: Thanks for having me. It's great to be here.
5: Well, really appreciate you making some time. Just start by giving us an overview. What is the docket or the issue that's been proposed here at the Public Service Commission? And, you know, what is your big concern with it?
6: Sure. So the Public Service Commission is putting out a proposed rule that says anyone who comes before the commission to comment, to provide testimony, to provide evidence on any project or rule that they're going to do, has to, as a condition of speaking to the commission, disclose all of their supporters, all of their donors who are outside the state of Louisiana.
5: That's crazy.
6: There's really sort of two big problems with that. The first is constitutional, in that government bodies just can't request information because they think it would be good to have. They can't just demand donor information. We saw a big fight in California when then Attorney General Kamala Harris tried to just demand donor information like this. And eventually we took that fight to the Supreme Court and won in a case called AFPF v. Bonta that said the government needs a really good, compelling reason before it can make a group disclose its donors to the state.
5: That's really important. And you know, I think there have been a number of important opportunities over the last, 50, 100 years for the U.S. Supreme Court to really underscore the importance of privacy and speech and the individual's First Amendment's rights. AFPF was a huge case. You all deserve just tremendous credit for continuing that fight against, again, then, as you note, Attorney General Kamala Harris. Boy, what an interesting world we live in. So, you know, and I just want to, again, this is anybody who wants to come before this body and make a case. This is the question they're going to ask you first as a prerequisite. I mean, that just sounds absolutely crazy to me.
6: Yeah. And it, in addition to, you know, being difficult and meaning a lot less groups are going to come provide information, you're not going to get information from groups who have valuable things to say. It really is going to hurt the commission. Because if these groups come with really good information, really good evidence saying, hey, you said this is going to make energy prices cheaper, it's actually going to make it more expensive. Here's our evidence. The commission can then change their rule. They can be like, whoa, you were right. We heard something we had not heard before. But even if they come with information that isn't right and the commission wants to continue course, the commission itself can then strengthen their case. So if there's a legal challenge later on, they can say, hey, no, we received that evidence ahead of time. We heard from those nonprofit groups who are like, this is bad for the environment, and we got a good record here to strengthen it and prove this is actually good for Louisianans. So more speech, more activity, it's always going to be good, even if you don't agree with the content of what's going on.
5: No question about it. I mean, this is the exact reason why organizations like mine and like yours, Americans for Prosperity Foundation, exist, to richen civil, to make civil discourse richer, to bring different perspectives and engage in debate. That is a foundational principle of our republic. It was the First Amendment to the Constitution, you know, that this is to be protected and cherished and celebrated. You know, it seems to me any of these efforts to try to require disclosure or drive efforts against donor privacy are really at their heart, whether they mean it or not, though I think often they do, about quashing debate, about stifling voices who could add richness to the discourse. Would you agree with that? And where else do we see this kind of issue?
6: I agree with that 100%. There's a famous Chuck Schumer quote where he said, the reason we have all these disclosure laws is to dissuade this kind of activity. Uh-huh. Activity we don't like, speech we don't like, politics we don't like from getting involved. For people in government, and I'm not saying this is the commission, that is often the driving motivation. There was a recent case before the Supreme Court where the Attorney General of New Jersey was using donor disclosure laws to try and go after crisis pregnancy centers, pro-life groups that he thought were a political enemy to his opponent, the pro-choice centers. He wanted to go after them. He thought, I'll get their donor records. I can then put political pressure on their donors to stop them from giving. And that was an avenue he thought would work. The Supreme Court once again said, no, you can't do that. The right for supporters to give anonymously to charities and causes they believe in is part of the fundamental fabric of what allows us to have a robust civic society, a robust America.
5: Yeah, you know, the way I've always thought of it is, you know, transparency is for government and privacy is for citizens. And I know you've said those words a lot as well. You know, and it's probably worth going back to look at the sort of foundational case in this. And this was an effort, correct me if I'm wrong, by the the state of Alabama to silence the NAACP during the civil rights struggles. And of course, the Supreme Court said, no, you can't do that.
6: Yeah, a series of cases, again, where the government thought, I will get through the back door. Speech suppression, I can't get through the front door. I understand that people are coming to protest in my state, but if I stop their funders, if I stop their ability to buy ads, if I stop their ability to pay bus fare for people to get here, I can stop the movement itself and the speech itself. So that was the governor of Alabama's plan in the civil rights era. But again, the Supreme Court, again, a totally different ideological Supreme Court then,
5: right,
6: said no. And that's because the ability to remain private is really fundamental to the American experiment. The two most persuasive political documents written in this country are probably Thomas Paine's Common Sense and the Federalist Papers. Both of them were written in order to persuade people of ideas they didn't currently believe, and both of them were written anonymously.
5: It's amazing, isn't it? I love seeing references to Publius in our in our discourse. I think it's so important that those this fundamental right is upheld, and especially as we celebrate the 250th birthday of our country, that we remember some of the roots of this. And it's just, again, I've said it earlier today, but politics makes complex simple things, and the simple idea that this is a fundamental right, the ability to speak and to engage or give money without fear of retribution, is fundamental. And especially when it deals with an issue as central as the utilities and energy that fuel our state and that make our lights come on and everything else. And those are the issues that are before this, in this particular case, the commission. But the good news is this is not law yet. This is just a proposal, right?
6: This is just a proposal. I believe in the June meeting, the commission is going to hear this, and hopefully they will take some of these things under advisement. There was some language in the proposal to suggest they understand there's First Amendment issues here, and there's value here from them hearing outside perspective and getting outside voices into the process. So maybe they'll rethink things. Maybe they can narrow it down a lot to something they're actually concerned about, an actual really strong government interest in some of these disclosure rules, and they'll rethink it.
5: Well, here's hoping, and thanks to you for really raising this and raising the profile of the issue. This is one of those things that could easily have sort of slipped under the radar. Not a lot of people are paying attention to the Public Service Commission. It is worth noting for the listeners, there are two Public Service Commission open seats, elections going on, one in the Shreveport area and one in the North Shore and in Jefferson Parish that are worth paying attention to. These folks make big, important decisions. Scott, before we wrap up, just tell us, if you could, just a little bit about, maybe 30 seconds on Americans for Prosperity Foundation and where they can find out more.
6: Sure. You can go to AmericansForProsperityFoundation.org, a mouthful. But Americans for Prosperity is a nonprofit group that works across the country. We have chapters in 38 states. We have activity in all 50 states. And our goal is to spread prosperity as we see it, spread well-being through public policy. So we make arguments about good public policy. We make arguments about what we think is going to make life more affordable, life more prosperous, life more free for all Americans.
5: That sounds great. And active here in Louisiana as well. Scott Blackburn from Americans for Prosperity Foundation, thanks for joining us.
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8: Breaking news this hour from Town Hall. I'm Rich Thomason. Federal judge temporarily blocking any payouts from President Trump's $1.8 billion anti-government weaponization fund. Meanwhile, former Attorney General Bondi is testifying on Capitol Hill this morning. She's appearing before House lawmakers investigating the Jeffrey Epstein matter. under consideration by the U.S. and Iran, an agreement that would extend the ceasefire for 60 days, allowing talks over Iran's nuclear program to continue, also allowing freedom of navigation through the Strait of Hormuz. In the meantime, correspondent Joe Fetterman says attention in the region remains high.
9: As ceasefire talks between the U.S. and Iran drag on, the truce has come under another test. The U.S. has carried out a series of strikes on Iranian targets this week, most recently on Wednesday night. It says these strikes are in response to Iranian threats. In the latest incident, Kuwait says it was attacked by Iranian missiles and drones. Iran confirms that it launched a fresh attack in the region. It says this is in response to American aggression. Now, these clashes have not caused the ceasefire to collapse, but they have left the Middle East on edge.
8: Treasury Secretary Scott Bessent predicts that oil and gas prices will tumble once the U.S.-Iran conflict has been resolved.
10: What we've seen is actually oil prices are down about 10% in May. There are almost 2,000 ships waiting to come out of the Gulf. And I think the oil market is going to be very well supplied on the other side of this, and that we could see prices come down very quickly.
8: Deadly work zone crash. A bus slammed into six vehicles. Happened in a work zone along Interstate 95 in Northern Virginia overnight. Five people were killed, several dozen injured, three of them critically hurt. On Wall Street this morning, stocks are higher. The Dow is up 329 points. The NASDAQ better by 19 points. More on these stories, townhall.com.
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1: Singapore's top diplomat has paid a visit to North Korea. No diplomatic breakthroughs reported.
2: In 2018, during the height of tensions between the U.S. and North Korea, Singapore had brokered the first ever meeting between the two countries' leaders. With the communist authorities recently rebuffing all offers of new talks, Seoul had hoped that the Singaporeans might reprise their role as mediator. But returning from Pyongyang, the foreign minister, Balakrishnan, could only confirm that North Korea wasn't looking for engagement. He noted how North Korea now outright rejected reunification and said that despite its international isolation, Pyongyang appeared to have developed into a city which would fit in other parts of Asia.
1: The BBC's Jay Kwan in Seoul, South Korea. Guatemala's president denies an agreement with the U.S. for anti-drug trafficking operations in Guatemala. His comments follow a report in the New York Times. News and analysis, townhall.com. Hardback and used books are now off limits to Texas prison inmates.
3: The Texas Department of Criminal Justice says the policy addresses drugs found in books. Last year, 385 books tested positive for drugs. The policy was implemented in April and requires books to be reviewed by the Windham School District, which provides educational services to prisoners. Critics say the policy unfairly punishes inmates and restricts access to literature. TDCJ says the measure ensures safety, but advocates want more dialogue to prevent reduced access to learning materials. John Scott reporting.
1: Standing tall on the launch pad in Florida for a test last night, a Blue Origin rocket failed the test. It blew up. Deafening explosion and a massive fireball lighting up the night sky over Cape Canaveral. No one, though, was injured. More on these stories, townhall.com.
4: Drier weather's on the way for the weekend. Along with that, the trade-off is going to be more heat. And it feels like temperatures still will be getting up there quite a bit. A few clouds and could be some heavy downpours. So we're not done with the threat of heavy rain. Fewer areas affected by that. Middle and upper 80s, but it'll be feeling like 90-ish. 70s again overnight. 80s to near 90 for highs and 90 to low 90s for feels like temperatures. Tomorrow, Sunday, under sunny skies each day. Ralph Sanji, WGSO. 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
1: Well, thank you, Daniel. Good to be with you. And as always, bring you greetings here from the land of make-believe in Washington, D.C.
0: Oh, my. Thanks for holding down the fort. Hopefully we'll get you back to real America from time to time as well.
1: Well, I would take that opportunity whenever given the invitation. Love to come back to Louisiana and work with the good men and women at Pelican Institute and the great folks in the legislature.
0: Well, I appreciate that, my friend. First, tell listeners about ALEC, the American Legislative Exchange Council, and where they can find out more information.
1: Yeah, well, ALEC is the nation's largest nonpartisan membership organization for state legislators. We've been around for 53 years now, devoted to really three guiding principles that are essentially these great American principles of limited government, the free markets, in federalism. And we come up with kind of best practices and policy solutions, whether it's model policy, great publications and rankings of the states, so something we're known for. And I know we probably want to talk about a few of those today. But to really give America's legislators a resource and a trusted source to say, when we want to pursue freedom-enhancing policies and just common sense policies at the end of the day, where can we go for that that doesn't have a dog in the fight, but that wants to see every state succeed? And that's what ALEC has been doing. I've been there, as you know, Daniel, for nearly 20 years now.
0: Yeah.
1: But ALEC has been doing it a whole lot longer, and it's just an incredible organization to be a part of, to be able to move those American principles forward and take advantage of this idea. Here we are at America 250 this year, celebrating that great American experiment in our founding. And one of the great things about that was our founders didn't want all these solutions to be had in Washington, D.C. They wanted to be had in the 50 states, the laboratories of democracy, and that's what ALEC is all about.
0: It's such an important mission and such a great service to network these lawmakers. You know, it's easy to get sort of in your foxhole and miss the forest for the trees sometimes. And I think ALEC does such an important job of helping bring resources and networking and information to the men and women who are elected to represent us. So that's, I think
1: great. Well, I appreciate that. And, you know, one of the things that I think so many Americans think about when they think of elected officials is they gravitate towards kind of this craziness in Washington. And they think about a member of Congress and the big staff that they have and the resources that they have at their disposal to do their work that they're doing on policy issues. And they forget that many times, you know, legislators across the country have limited or no staff available to them. I mean,
0: right.
1: Louisiana is not a large staff of a legislature for the average rank and file number, as you know well. And so having groups like Pelican in a state-specific sense and then having groups like ALEC in a 50-state sense to provide those trusted research and analysis pieces and just, you know, great context to what's happening in the other 49 states. Because at the end of the day, whether states like it or not, they are competing directly versus all the other 49 states. And they get so busy, and rightly so, with the issues of the day in their dome and the state capital itself, that oftentimes they just don't have the luxury or the staff to be able to have the time to go out there and research what else is going on. And it's so important, obviously, to stay ahead of the curve, because one of the key things that we find, whether it's our book, Rich States, Poor States, that I co-author with Art Laffer and Steve Moore, or our Education Freedom Report, one of the key outcomes of that always is you can fall behind by standing still. And if you don't know what your competitors are doing, there's a pretty good chance you're going to fall behind. And that's a great way that we can help those legislators get that gap closed and have the resources at the disposal to make the right decisions going forward.
0: Well, I couldn't agree more. And the Rich States, Poor States, you've been doing that for you and Art and Steve have been doing that for a long time. And it's such a valuable resource to provide those comparative looks on the key measures of success. You do a number of other rankings and reports. What's the latest from ALEC? What's hot, and what are you looking at right now?
1: Well, you know, when we look at the outlook of across the states and the things we're hearing about from state legislators is, you know, how do you address affordability the right way, right? Because there is the threat, I think, from the big government folks out there that they look at this affordability challenge that is in front of many of us in many areas because of the inflation that we saw, much of the big spending driven, much of that during the Biden years, of course. But, you know, that big spending problem that we have at $39 trillion of debt and monetizing that debt, through the Federal Reserve and weakening the currency and causing the inflation, we're seeing what we're seeing. There's a threat from the big government crowd that they'll

0: just come up with another big government program to fix the problem that they created in the first place through big government programs, right? And so what is the right way to get to the affordability question? And there's some great free market approaches to that. And that's what we've been working on this session with legislators, whether it's addressing property taxes holistically and addressing the root of those, which is overspending by local units of government and the costs that are driving those property taxes for all of us. That's a huge factor in the housing cost issue. Obviously, insurance costs has been big in Louisiana and other states. Addressing those things, certainly, then energy costs, that's a major area outside of the control of many elected officials right now, clearly what's going around the globe in the Strait of Hormuz. But what can state legislators do with that is within their control, the things that Alec looks at? And, you know, there's some really good things. At the end of the day, so a lot of this comes back to common sense and economics 101, Daniel, which is, as you know well, I mean, the first law of economics is you have a scarcity of resources. We don't have everything that we want. That's the whole idea that we have to economize. But the first law of politics, however, is to ignore the first law of economics, as the great Thomas Sowell would like to say. And so, you know, getting around the politics of it and getting back to the common sense economics of these issues, I think is going to be absolutely what drives the solutions to this affordability issue that will be a big issue, I think, come November for the midterms.
1: And no question about it. I mean, I think every family, every business, everyone is dealing with, every government for that matter is dealing with it. And high on everyone's mind. You know, Jonathan, we've been talking today a lot about energy, and we've been talking some about education and the disappointment in the legislature's refusal to fund the LA Gator program, the education scholarship account program here in Louisiana. You have a broad view, though, of other states. And, you know, would it be accurate to say that states continue to embrace as starting or expanding education freedom programs all over the country?
0: Well, that would be absolutely right. And it's funny you ask. I just came back from West Virginia yesterday. I was with the great leader, I think, of this school choice revolution, at least kicked it off in West Virginia. And that is our ALEC board member, Senator Patricia Rucker, who, you know, immigrant from Venezuela herself and became the champion of that first universal school choice program coming out of the pandemic in 2021. There, the Hope Scholarship Plan in West Virginia. And now we have nearly 20 states that have adopted universal school choice in parental empowerment type policies since then. And if we were to go back even 5 to 10 years, Daniel, people would have laughed us off the stage if we would have said we would have had 5 states that would have been universal school choice states. But here we are, nearly half of America, and continuing to come online. Texas, as you know, just came online with the largest school choice plan in America this year. West Virginia is going to expand it to all students, regardless of income levels, this school year. And so we continue to see incredible gains, and the results that we're seeing already from these programs are just incredible in the early years. And so, yes, we, from a national perspective, are very optimistic that the pandemic, for all of its problems, did reveal something that was long overdue to be addressed, and that was putting parents back in charge of their children's educational opportunities and outcomes instead of government bureaucracies. And so we were very concerned about the lack of a commitment to the LA Gator plan by some in the legislature that didn't want to see the funding go towards that. And I think, unfortunately, now Louisiana is falling behind as other states continue to move forward. And that's reflected in our ALEC Education Freedom Report, where Louisiana was the big loser this year because of that decision not to fully fund the LA Gator program.
1: Boy, and it's, you know, I hope every member of our Senate, hope every member of the legislature looks at that and sees just you know, how far we're falling behind in providing opportunity for, you know, for our kids and for our families. Of course, there has been good news as well, you know, progress on tax policy here, simplifying the tax code, flattening tax rates. And, you know, we certainly hope the governor has called for, and as have we at the Pelican Institute, a phase out of the personal income tax. That's another big issue that's been gaining some traction in states across the country.
0: Well, it sure has. And, you know, this is something we've given Louisiana, Governor Landry and legislative leaders a whole lot of deserved credit over, which is the flat tax and continued progress of looking to eliminate the income tax over time. I mean, I think there's very little margin for error in the Southeast when you have Texas, Florida, and Tennessee at no income tax, and they've been that way. And now you've had Sarah Huckabee Sanders in Arkansas have a pledge to go to a zero income tax, and they continue to cut rates even twice in the last year on income taxes. You had Mississippi have a trigger to go to zero over time. So you've seen the most competitive region in America, and you've been able to keep up with it with the flat tax. But, you know, certainly I think that's not going to be enough going forward as you have these really great pro-growth governors and legislators in other states taking pulse of what's happening in the Southeast. And I think you've got to continue that progress. But it's a good point, Daniel. A lot of times it's easy to be critical of states not doing everything exactly how quickly some, you know, folks would like to see, but that move to the flat tax and getting the rate down was a massive improvement for Louisiana, and it was reflected in our rich states, poor states economic outlook score, now breaking into the top 20 for economic outlook, which has been, you know, unthinkable just a number of years ago in Louisiana. So kudos to the good folks that led that effort, and I know you were very involved with it at the Pelican Institute as well.
1: Absolutely. You know, it was a big win, but, you know, we got to continue to remind people, as I think rich states, poor states is such a help in this, that we can't stay still. We can't stop. Jonathan, this has been terrific. Again, tell people where they can find all of these great resources and publications.
0: They can always go to alec.org to get all of these as a free download and talk about it, what would be the next great steps for Louisiana.
1: Excellent. All right. Jonathan Williams, president, chief economist, thinker extraordinaire at the American Legislative Exchange Council. My friend, thanks for joining us.
0: Always good to be with you, my friend. Keep up the great work.
1: We'll do it. You too. All right. We're going to take a break, and we'll be back right after this on the Moon Griffon Show. Don't go away.

0: Have you recently cut a large check to Uncle Sam? 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
10: Welcome back to the Moon Griffon Show. Daniel Erspommer sitting in for Moon, and we are almost toward the end. This is going great. We have had some great conversations throughout the day, education, energy, lots of focus on energy and lawfare. And I want to come back to that issue. And our next guest here is going to talk about that and a number of other topics. Sal Nuzzo, Executive Director of Consumer Defense, joins us now. Sal, welcome to the Moon Griffon Show.
11: Thank you so much for having me, Daniel. It's great to be with you.
10: Well, you're doing amazing work. Appreciate you making time to join us. Let's start. Tell us about Consumers Defense and what you do, what your priorities are, and how folks can find out more about you.
11: Sure. So Consumers Defense, we are the policy and political arm of the nation's oldest consumer protection nonprofit called Consumers Research. So our organization has been around for a while. I've been with them for a number of years, and our mission is really to root out some of the worst ideas that are put into policy from radical leftists to woke corporate agents and everyone in between. And so what we do is work with state legislatures around the country to enact positive reforms to protect consumers from just about anything. And really, our mission over the last several years has been identifying and rooting out ESG and all of the different component parts of it. So we've been really, really busy, but we've been achieving some successes in the last several years.
10: No doubt busy. To spend a couple of minutes, just tell us, you know, for those who may not know, what is ESG and what is the challenge there that that we as consumers and taxpayers and shareholders and everybody else face with that issue?
11: A great question. Now, ESG stands for Environmental, Social, and Governance, and it is an umbrella term that really reflects all of the deepest held desires of the radical left. Everything from the Green New Deal to abortion on demand to the LGBTQ agenda. And what they're doing is using the free enterprise system, our system of capitalism and investments and the stock market. And they've been able to, over a period of many years, assemble through asset managers and other groups, overwhelming control of a lot of publicly traded companies. And then they get to push those companies in a direction that harms consumers, it harms investors, and really the only people who benefit are kind of hostile foreign governments and the radical left. And so a lot of what we do is very targeted, occasionally very wonky, but it's sorely needed, in particular at the state level, because that's where a lot of the battles are happening.
10: You know, it's so interesting. you and I have discussed this a lot over the years, but, you know, as particularly as the left has failed to achieve much of their agenda at the federal level, to the extent they have, they've moved that to the states and state legislators who, you know, may be less familiar in general with things like, you know, investment policies and you know, the Securities and Exchange Commission or, you know, other things like that. And so, you know, these are things that state legislators have to learn and deal with. And your organization plays a really important role in helping them keep up with all those ideas.
11: Yeah, what we've also found is that most state legislatures are part-time. They are not professional politicians, and quite candidly, they don't have the subject matter expertise across the spectrum of the things that they're going to have to decide on. And so you're right, as it's shifted from the federal level to the states, we've basically had to do some hand-to-hand combat, so to speak, across state capitals, informing and educating policymakers who have never heard of terms like a proxy advisor or grid reliability or what fiduciary principles mean in investing. And state legislatures have a very profound role to play in this, and it's just something that, you know, we might have taken it for granted years ago. We don't anymore.
10: Which is really important. We're going to take a break in just a minute and get maybe to some conversation around lawfare. Before we do, though, what would be sort of the biggest wins you've seen, or what trends are you seeing in states around particularly the ESG issue?
11: So a couple of things. One is this shift in the view of oil and natural gas, traditional fossil fuels. And we're seeing a lot of states begin to realize that all of these bets that were made on intermittent sources, solar and wind, were not good bets. And so they're beginning to shift more in the direction of traditional, affordable, reliable energy. The second thing is we've had a lot of wins in the education arena. I mentioned it a moment ago. Around this notion of proxy advising. And that's where a group that it manages a lot of money hires another group to help them with the corporate governance that stockholding comes in. And so that educational process has really been eye-opening, and we've been gaining a lot of ground in educating not just lawmakers, but grassroots groups and the public on what kind of the left is doing within the weeds of proxy advising and what they can do to help remedy the challenges.
10: Oh, so important. All right, Sal, we've got to take a quick break. You stick with us, and we'll dive into some other topics when we get back. Don't go anywhere. You're listening to The Moon Griffon Show.
12: Louisiana Radio Network, I'm Andrew Greenstein. A new congressional map that would eliminate one of the two majority black districts is one step closer to final passage. After more than 8 hours of debate, the House passed the so-called 5-1 map on a vote of 66-35. Every black House member spoke out against the map, including Dustin Miller of Opelousas.
13: We can either choose today to maximize inclusion or we can diminish it. Just because you can reduce the representation today, it doesn't mean we should.
12: Now, Democrats have said since blacks make up a third of the voting population, blacks should represent two of the state's six congressional districts for it to be a fair congressional map. The response from House Governmental Affairs Chairman Beau Beaulieu?
14: 30% of Massachusetts residents vote Republican, and out of nine congressional seats, Massachusetts does not have a single Republican in the House of Representatives. Is it only in the Democrat states that this notion of fairness doesn't have to apply?
12: The bill goes back to the Senate because of amendments added by the House. LRN.
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10: Welcome back to the Moon Griffon Show. We're in the home stretch. I'm Daniel Erspommer, filling in for Moon today, who's hopefully catching a lot of fish. You know, I might not leave. Walker, I might just stay. So, you know, let him know. All right, we're continue to be joined here by my good friend, Executive Director of Consumers Defense, Sal Nuzzo. We've been talking a little bit, and we got some sort of heady research from the American Council on Capital Formation. We talked a little bit about the coastal lawsuits. As your organization, as you look at lawfare, first of all, how would you define that term, and what are you watching across the country related to this issue?
11: Yeah, this is a really good question because it speaks to the tactics of kind of the opposition and what they're doing. So admittedly, the conservative cohort of the population, we were behind the curve on ESG. So we were about 5 years late. They had a head start. We've gotten a lot of traction. We, you know, especially with the new Trump administration, there have been a bunch of executive orders that have been helpful. States are beginning to push back. So what the left is finding is that they're not getting any headway at the federal government. They're not getting headway the way they were with states. And so they've shifted. They haven't recognized they're just wrong and they need to admit it. What they've done is they've tacked. And so we would define lawfare as legislation by litigation. The idea that you can't get the capital, the legislatures to go along with what you want, so you're going to figure out how you can use the court system and manipulate our judicial system to kind of backdoor the agenda that you want. And so we're seeing court shopping, we're seeing municipal governments being sued, we're seeing companies being sued. You've got the big case in Louisiana that went all the way to the Supreme Court on this. We're seeing this, and the scary part is on lawfare, we have to win every time. The left only has to win once, because once they win a case, it's precedent and the floodgates will open.
10: Yeah, no question about it. These are expensive. They drain resources from enterprise, from jobs, from people. And I think it's interesting. The plaintiff's bar, which has long been associated with the sort of left of center American political establishment. You know, what we're seeing here in Louisiana and across the South is they have really shifted their strategy and have begun engaging very deeply and giving heavily to Republicans in order to capture them on this lawfare culture. And that's one of the things we're challenged with here. Are you seeing that
11: elsewhere?
10: Yeah,
11: absolutely the case. We're seeing it in a number of states, not just with the trial bar. We're beginning to see even like big unions side or give political resources and campaign resources to Republican candidates at the federal and state level. So it's something we're having to pay a lot of attention to as these court cases continue to get filed and move through the process.
10: Yeah. You know, how, what do you, how do we fight back against this? You know, if you're a listener here and you're concerned about this and, you know, engage with the legislature or whatever, what is your recommendation? How do we fight against this culture of lawfare?
11: And this really goes to the heart of everything, because at the end of the day, individuals want to become active participants in their government. So the way that I always frame this is individually, corporately, and then or individually, grassroots, and corporately. So at the individual level, you want to begin paying attention and check every source that you have and take a look at your investment portfolio. If you are seeing things in your mutual fund makeup, in your stocks, whatever, whoever is managing your money, and there are kind of the traditional names of these asset managers out there, you may want to have a conversation with your financial planner about whether your individual philosophical beliefs are represented in your investment decisions. At the grassroots level, you want to stay connected locally. There are local organizations. There are statewide organizations. I would encourage anybody listening to this to get on the Pelican Institute's website and sign up for your updates, because those are the ways in which individuals are going to get information that they can rely on, that they can then contact their own state lawmaker. What most people don't realize is that when they think about reaching out to a policymaker, they think a congressperson or somebody that they would never be able to get a hold of individually. Your state lawmaker is the most approachable policymaker on earth. They're members of the community. They are not kind of career politicians for the most part, and they are actively wanting to get information from their constituents. So that at the grassroots level, hugely important. And then corporately, become a part of conversations at, you know, the national level as much as you can. Now, conservatives are notorious because we just want to be left alone. We just want to run our businesses and do our things and be a part of our families. This is really a time to get engaged, on, you know, for better or worse. And so those are the ways that I would frame getting involved, and pay attention to what your state think tank and your legislature are doing, more so than Congress, and we're going to continue to win.
10: I love to hear that. Sal, one more question for you. This is a little bit of a curveball, but
11: sure.
10: as you look at the landscape, you have a great view across the country. What do you think is the biggest emerging threat or issue that may not be on everyone's radar yet?
11: Oh, definitely a curveball, a great question, and it's an easy one for me to answer, and that is the level of infiltration that our single biggest geopolitical foe, the Chinese Communist Party, the CCP, the level of intrusion that they have managed to obtain while flying under the radar the last 20 years. As we continue to pull back the onion on this, this is the biggest threat, and it's I would say it's not even emerging. I just saw a post about two brands of television widely sold at places like Target and Walmart, where the company that owns those, that manufactures those TVs, is Chinese state-controlled, and it takes a screenshot of your TV every 2 seconds and sends it into a data center is somewhere in mainland China. And all of that is being digested and analyzed and used against us every single day. And so that, to me, is the threat that most Americans are either unaware of or just beginning to get a hold on.
10: This is like the stuff of science fiction novels I read as a kid. I mean, it's just
11: Absolutely. Wild
10: to see this is actually happening in our world.
11: You are correct, my friend. It is surprising and scary at the same time, and it's why groups like yours in Louisiana, in other states, are really the tip of the spear in trying to push back against this at the state level, because we know, from my vantage point, Congress is broken. The battles are going to be had in state capitals.
10: Amen. All right. One more time. Where can folks find out about Consumers Defense and read all your great work?
11: Thank you for the plug, consumersdefense.com. All of our information is out there, including press statements, model legislation, and you can reach me via there at any point.
10: Excellent. Sal Nuzzo, Executive Director, Consumer Defense. Thanks, my friend, for joining us and sharing all of your wisdom and insights.
11: Anytime, Daniel. Glad to be with you.
10: All right. We're almost to the finish line. But don't go away. We've got more to talk about here on the Moon Griffon Show. This is Daniel Erspommer. Don't go away.

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9: All right, welcome back to the Moon Griffon Show. This is Daniel Erstbommer sitting in for Moon. Just a quick check of the legislature. Of course, they've been meeting this morning as they count down to sine die, or the very end of the legislative session. It appears the House has just taken a little break. The Senate is currently taking up the MAPS bill from Senator Morris, so that no doubt will take some time to debate. Senator Morris asking questions. Of course, if you want to watch any of this, you can always watch the legislature live at legis.la.gov. You can watch committee hearings, the floor debates, anything you want, and there's an archive of video as well. So a good resource if you're looking to keep up with and follow the legislative session. You know, we've talked about a lot of things today, and of course, you know, started with, you know, from our perspective at the Pelican Institute, some analysis of the good, the bad, and the ugly on on the legislative session as it continues to wrap up. You know, we'll still see where the final budget lands, where the, you know, I was joking with somebody the other day, I'm old enough to remember when conservatives were against earmarks, those, you know, those pork projects, those carve outs in the budget for local things. Boy, those days seem to have failed or have fallen behind. I hope we get back to them as we can focus our tax dollars, our hard-earned tax dollars, on the real priorities of state government, of the people. You know, that's that's what the legislature's supposed to do. Oh, man. So we'll see. But, you know, the other big topic of today, of course, is this culture of lawfare, this culture of litigation. You know, we talked earlier today to Mark Earhart of the Grow Louisiana Coalition. We got talking about the Carmouche firm, the lead firm on these coastal lawsuits, of course, some on the legacy and other litigation. And, you know, just I keep coming back to this quote that he says, you know, gosh, these shouldn't be in the companies are realizing these are things that should be settled or dispensed with instead of spending 12 years in the courtroom. And, you know, it's worth noting these lawsuits could end today. It could be over. The state could withdraw as a plaintiff. Localities could withdraw as a plaintiff. These lawsuits were never necessary. The state could have enforced coastal use permits without outsourcing to plaintiff's attorneys, but actually using their currently in law enforcement mechanism. And yet we have allowed this to happen. Our elected officials continue to push and support these lawsuits against the wishes of certainly the objectives of the Trump administration and American energy dominance. You know, these fly right directly in the face of that. We mentioned earlier, you know, the Supreme Court on an 8-0 decision unanimously rejected the Plaquemines lawsuit against Chevron and sent it out of state court and into federal court. You know, when the plaintiff's attorneys have lost, the left justices, Justice Jackson, Justice Sotomayor, Justice Kagan, you really know they're on the wrong side of the law. This is absurd. You know, it is time for these to end. It is time for our state to really step forward and say enough is enough. We've driven too many jobs, too many opportunities away to other states. And, you know, as my colleague Dr. Bendeley said earlier on the show, you know, we've got this open for business sign, and there's been some great work done by the governor, by the legislature, by our economic development friends to recruit new businesses, new opportunities, new entrepreneurs to come to Louisiana. But then we throw these roadblocks, these warning signs along that path to the state line, and we've really got to change that. We've got to fully embrace what is best for Louisiana, what is best for the people, what's best for our economy. It's within our grasp. You know, I've said it many times on this program. Louisiana has all of the resources. We have everything we need to be the most prosperous, most opportunity-filled, best state in the country. It's only really our policy that's holding us back. I said earlier, you know, politics is really the art of making the simple more complicated. And there's no doubt there's plenty of complication in policy and law. But fundamentally, you know, the questions we need to ask especially as we commemorate this year 250 years of the greatest country in the history of the world, truly exceptional country, And we're made great by focusing on free enterprise, free markets, individual liberty, limited government. These are the principles on which the country was founded. Not to mention, you know, we talked about the Public Service Commission issue, but not to mention free speech and freedom of religion, free association. These are core principles of the American Republic, of the American founding. And when we make politics complicated, when we let special interests shift us off that pathway, when we let the status quo here in Louisiana that has thrived under 100 years of Huey Long populism continue to run the show, we're going to continue to fail. As famously Einstein was quoted, I don't know if he actually said this or not, but he's often quoted as saying, you know, the definition of insanity is doing the same thing over and over again and expecting a different result. Well, let's look the times in the last couple of years where the legislature has stepped forward, the governor has stepped forward to chart a new course, a new direction. Those are the things that have given us the greatest success, bringing more people, beginning to bring our kids and grandkids home, or at least stop the bleeding to Texas and Tennessee and Florida. Tax changes that make it a better place to live, work, raise a family, start a business. Changes to things like occupational licensure and other regulations that are barriers to work, especially for those people most vulnerable in our society. Those are the changes that are working. Those are the changes that are bringing positive results to our people. And those times when government, when our politicians, our elected officials have stayed rooted in the status quo, who've started to do the same things over and over again, like sue our biggest industries, like refuse to fund and free parents to choose the school of their choice, or homeschool or charter school or private or parochial, whatever works best for that family. When we do those things, that's when we're holding our people back. And so I hope we can come together. I hope this is, you know, as we finish one legislative session, it's always sort of an end. Everyone takes a break, takes a breather. But, you know, this is an opportunity to refocus and look. Not only do we have a big legislative session, a fiscal session in 2027, but we also have an election in 2027. Every statewide office up for re-election. Every legislative seat up for re-election. There's another opportunity. The elections are a great opportunity for voters really to make their voices heard and ask questions of their elected officials or those who want to be. There's huge opportunity ahead. I know Moon's not going to stop talking about it. I'm certainly not going to stop talking about it. But we've got to get back on track and jump the track a little bit. But if we can come back, we can make this state what we know it can be. So as we celebrate America's 250, as we celebrate all the great things happening in our state and country, I hope you have a wonderful weekend. I hope the sun comes out and shines all the time. And keep on fighting, keep on going, and keep on tuning in right here to the Moon Griffon Show. Happy Friday. Have a great weekend. This is Daniel Erspommer saying goodbye. Thank you.
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11: Breaking news this hour at townhall.com. I'm Bob Agnew in Washington. What's to become of that pronounced possible end to the war with Iran, at least an extension of the ceasefire? Well, President Trump has to sign off on it. It is the next big step. And the president says today he is holding a White House Situation Room meeting with top advisors as he makes a final determination. Correspondent Amar Madani has more on the deal and its proposals.
12: U.S. and Iranian negotiators have reached what appears to be a tentative deal on extending this ceasefire by 60 days. As part of the deal that still hasn't been signed off by President Trump, it would extend the ceasefire 60 days. It calls for opening the Strait of Hormuz and a demining of the Strait of Hormuz. And in that 60-day period, the U.S. and Iran would also begin negotiations on Iran's nuclear program.
11: Pam Bondi defending the administration's release of Epstein case files.
13: Former Attorney General Pam Bondi stood behind the Trump administration's release of the case files on Jeffrey Epstein as she testified Friday before House lawmakers, scrutinizing a process that was delayed and included personal information of potential victims. Bondi, who arrived Friday morning on Capitol Hill for her closed-door interview, was defiant in previous public testimony when she was confronted by lawmakers about the Epstein investigation.
11: That is Bernie Bennett reporting. At the Asia Security Conference in Singapore, correspondent David Rising reports this year's conference comes amid ongoing concerns about Chinese rapid expansion of its military power and growing assertiveness in the region.
14: At the same time, many countries that are being represented here are becoming increasingly concerned about American priorities and their commitment to the Indo-Pacific region. There are also new worries that Washington may be softening its support for Taiwan following remarks by President Donald Trump after his meetings in Beijing earlier this month.
11: That is correspondent David Rising in Singapore. On Wall Street, everything is strong in early trading. The Dow right now up 348 points. This is townhall.com.
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16: Wall Street edged higher at today's opening bell, and oil prices have declined on hopes for a 60-day extension of the Iran ceasefire, the potential reopening of the Strait of Hormuz, and for additional talks on Iran's nuclear program. Today's AAA national average for a gallon of regular gas, $4.39, down 3 cents from yesterday. Dell Technologies soared 33% overnight after the computer and IT giant obliterated Wall Street's first quarter sales and profit targets. Oil prices fell more than 1%. Prices for tomatoes are up 40% over the past 12 months, the biggest increase tracked among products in the Consumer Price Index. Experts say the price spike is the result of lower crop yields as well as tariffs on tomatoes imported from Mexico. For the Wall Street Business Report, I'm Rich Thomason.
11: Breaking news and analysis at townhall.com. Another new winner in this year's Scripps National Spelling Bee, and as Donna Warner reports, the event once again showcased not just the contestants' vocabulary skills, but also their remarkable composure under pressure.
17: A 14-year-old from Rancho Cucamonga, California, is the winner of this year's Scripps National Spelling Bee. It was down to two contestants in a lightning round tiebreaker. Shrey Parikh.
18: Taroni.
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18: Shrey, during the spell off, you correctly spelled a total of 32 words. Ishan, you correctly spelled a total of 25 words, and that means that Shrey, you are the two-time.
17: Shrey wins $52,500 in cash and a package of prizes. I'm Donna Water.
11: 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From Washington, I'm Bob Agnew.
20: As we go into the weekend, the rain chance is really coming down. Hotter temperatures for outdoor chores. We'll begin to see more sunshine through the weekend as well. Today, upper 80s to middle 80s, feeling like near 90. And then over the weekend, upper 80s to 90, feeling like lower 90s. And there's sunshine, except for an isolated thunderstorm. Still could be some very heavy downpours. As we go into next week, widely scattered storms and showers with partly cloudy skies. Monday, Tuesday, about 90. Ralph Sanji, WGSO.
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0: We've got to protect our phony baloney job, gentlemen. We must do something about this immediately. Immediately.
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Thank you for letting us be of service to you this morning. Already challenging sacred cows faster than some radio host in Mumbai. 434-88 what? No? Too late. 434-882-4217. That's how you do it. Satirized for your protection, because quite honestly, some of these folks take things a little personally, if you know what I'm saying. You can text message me there. Email jtinthemorningradio@gmail.com, or use that phone number for the traditional purpose of having a conversation. There, Kareem, a couple of text messages on the phone call we had with Kareem and the U.S. Postal Service deal, signing a $10 billion agreement to deliver DHL packages, probably right after the deal, right after the letter carriers are finished delivering the Amazon packages they're also contractually obligated to carry. And then, you know, if there's time left, they'll deliver your traditional mail. Marcus writes in, hold it, Joe. Lots of aid programs send their checks to needy Virginians. Marcus is living in Virginia, but I'm sure they come to needy Coloradans and Californians and Floridians as well through the U.S. mail. If they stopped coming, these poor people would not be able to get their checks. You mean, Marcus, in the same way that poor people wouldn't be able to prove their identity, too? Is that kind of what you're saying? And by

0: to use in apartment renting as well. So don't think your credit score doesn't matter just because you don't plan to buy a house. Our first things on this Friday morning, so much to get into. Yes, the U.S. Postal Service has entered into a $10 billion contract to deliver packages for DHL. U.S. and Iranian negotiators have set a tentative agreement to extend the ceasefire 60 more days to allow for more rounds of talks regarding the nuclear program and the Strait of Hormuz. Vice President J.D. Vance Thursday evening confirmed there was a tentative agreement, but said, quote, it's hard to say exactly when or if the president's going to sign it. Israel's Air Force carried out an airstrike in the southern suburbs of Beirut Thursday afternoon, straining the ceasefire there. The strike hit an apartment building, but the target of the attack wasn't immediately clear. It was near Beirut's international airport. Russian President Vladimir Putin appears to have put together plans to ramp up, quote, consistent and systematic missile strikes against Kyiv in an attempt to finally put an end to the five-year war that was only supposed to take a couple of weeks. Democratic Governor Gretchen Whitmer backwalked a statement that she said she wasn't going to run for president in 2028, and told a crowd at the Mackinac Policy Conference, you know, I never thought I would run for governor, so I guess I should know better than to say anything about it. Never say never. Meanwhile, a poll done by Atlas Intel, considered one of the more accurate pollsters, that's like saying you're one of the better dancing guys named Joe Thomas. Representative Alexandra Ocasio-Cortez is listed as the front runner now, leading a field that includes Pete Buttigieg, who finishes second, and Gavin Newsom, who finishes third. A distant fourth with only 12% of the support is former Vice President Kamala Harris. A district judge rejected a request by Democrats and civil rights groups to block President Trump's executive order creating federal voter lists and limiting mail-in voting, arguing that the Trump's administration order would likely be found unconstitutional. The judge, Carl Nichols, said he can't block it because it hasn't taken effect yet. And I'm sure you're going to want tickets for this. Bruce Springsteen, Foo Fighters, and Dave Matthews, along with Joe Baez, will have an anti-Trump administration concert a month before the midterms.
1: Every state is home to significant historic sites that tell the American story. But not every site is telling that story honestly and fairly. That's why the Heritage Foundation created the Heritage Guide to Historic Sites. This interactive guide equips American citizens with the tools they need to enjoy the sites that depict some of the greatest moments in our nation's history, analyzing them for historical accuracy, and provides resources for families or educators planning a visit. It currently covers over 45 sites in the 13 original colonies, but sites from all 50 states will be added in time for citizens to celebrate America 250 this summer. From Mount Vernon to Independence Hall to Gettysburg and more, Americans deserve transparency, and sites that steward our history faithfully deserve our gratitude. 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

0: We've cut the cost of radio listening by, hell, it didn't cost anything in the first place. So let's say
1: $1 million.
0: And call it even. First Thing Today by Joe Thomas on the Talk Media Network. California.
2: Gotta love a place where Governor LePenamine of California says he's going to impose a 100% tax on any money paid to Californians who have been found to have been victims of government weaponization. I'm not sure what tone deaf sounds like, but I'm pretty sure it sounds like that. Way to help people decide whether to vote for Democrats or Republicans in the open jungle gubernatorial race coming up. I'm sure both Republicans in the field are appreciating the bump in support for saying the quiet part out loud. Get to your phone calls at 434-882-4217. A lot of folks reacting to this story of the Postal Service signing a deal to deliver packages for DHL. We'll get into some of your texts and emails about that as well. James Luck. 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Good morning, James. How are you, sir?
3: I'm doing well, Joe. And that's a good point about the shipping. All of our items go out with a third-party insurance, and signature required upon delivery, so you can feel safe while your gold or silver is in the mail to you.
2: That's a great point. I had never thought to ask that, but shows you what I know. Just dangerous enough to not be allowed to pick up the sharp implements. So, what is going on in the gold and silver markets this morning, James?
3: Gold and silver reclaimed some key levels yesterday. Gold popped back up above $4,500. It's currently up about a little bit over half of a percent, up $30 to $4,526. Silver got back up above 75, currently down a quarter of a percent, kind of just below even there, but it's at $75.49. So back above 75, which is great to see for silver.
2: And you know, when folks go online, I know you have your at or below spot on some of the items you have available at JCSGold.com. When you deliver this stuff, it's not like this guy that was caught in Northern Virginia with, $40 million in gold bars in their storage locker. Everything is, as you said, secured. And I guess that means, a third party. When you say that, is it like UPS or FedEx or somebody like that?
3: Yeah, so we ship through USPS, but we have a totally third-party insurance company that we use that insures every package that goes out to make sure that if there is any problems in travel or delivery, that we're covered. So that protects the customer and us, which is worked out really well in the past.
2: And this is, again, indicative of a family business who gets it, because I'm sure at some point or another somebody has called and said, hey, how come you haven't paid your cell phone bill, which hadn't arrived in the mail there, which has happened to so many people, especially in Central Virginia. I know the Richmond, Virginia postal hub has had an awful time of getting staff and keeping staff and things like that. So it is something to make sure that you're insuring this kind of stuff. Very important, James, and why a family business, not a call center that might not take this kind of thing at heart, is important to you, sir. I hope you have a great weekend planned.
3: Yeah, Joe, and actually that's a funny part about the shipping. Most of the time it's not anything malicious either. Usually the package, we file a claim and they do an investigation and we find out that the package just fell on the ground and it was just sitting there in the corner and no one ever picked it up.
2: Man, this is why I always say to people, as much as we like to bathe in the conspiracy, most of the time it's been my experience that the mundane is usually closer to where the answer is. Oh, yeah, that you mean that package over there? I was waiting for Bob to do something with that, and Bob's waiting for Phil to do something with it, and nobody ever does anything with it. So good stuff, and thank you for sharing that info. James, you have a wonderful weekend, sir.
3: Thanks, Joe. You too.
2: 434-882-4217. If you're joining us in progress, make sure you get last hour's podcast distributed through iTunes or Spotify or any, showing your age, it's Apple Podcasts now, Joe. However you get that kind of audio content delivery. And if you don't have a preferred provider, go to joethomasinthemorning.com. 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Dr. Clark is hanging on the line with us as well. I don't know if it's the 100% tax on the weaponization recipients or what, but what have we triggered you with this morning, Dr. Clark?
1: Well, let's see. Gretchen Whitmer walked it back. Joe, I got a question.
2: Okay.
1: Is she going to return all those Dalmatian puppies to their rightful owners? Is she going to walk that back?
2: I think you're mixing her up with Cruella de Vil. Or is he mixing her up
1: they
2: with...
1: They changed the names to protect somebody, but same person, Joe.
2: Okay.
1: Let's see. Bruce Springsteen is going to have a concert. Where's this gathering of communist sympathizers going to take place?
2: Let me see here. Springsteen and Tom Morello from Rage Against the Machine, which was a cool name when he was 20. Now he's like 55, so it's not so much. Tough to have gray hair on stage when you're fronting Rage Against the Machine, unless it's a CPAP machine. I know people rage. I know they announced it yesterday at Nationals Park. It's going to be at Washington Nationals Park in Washington, D.C. That's where the show is going to be. Joan Baez is going to get a pass from the home. Dave Matthews, who retired 10 years ago, and I'm not sure what that meant, but I'm sure it was something legal about getting out of some contracts, but is still out there touring like crazy. Foo Fighters and Bruce Springsteen, yes.
1: Springfield. But anyway, Bruce Springsteen, call him that every time, Joe.
2: Okay.
1: He particularly dislikes that.
2: I didn't know that.
1: It gets under his skin.
2: Well, fair.
1: It just shows that I ain't going to take the time to know who he really is.
2: But whatever happened to that wonderful Michael Jordan world of even Republicans buy sneakers? I mean, at what point and bless them, it's their free right to burn their capital if they want to. They've poured gasoline on their pile of money, and like Heath Ledger in Batman, they've thrown their cigar on it, and they're only burning their half. I don't know. I mean, there are people. Springsteen has a record label. If you're invested, if your 401k is invested in, I think it's Columbia, right? We should probably find out before we disparage. No. But, these are often publicly traded companies that wind up bearing the brunt of this, arrogance of the performer saying, hey, I don't want you to come to my movie, or I don't want you to buy my album. And it's hurting, the businesses they work for.
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9: Louisiana Radio Network, I'm Andrew Greenstein. The clock is ticking to get the new congressional map onto Governor Landry's desk. Yesterday evening, the House passed the map with amendments on a vote of 66 to 35. Now it has to go back to the Senate so that it can take up those changes. ULM Political Science Professor Pearson Cross says there's too much on the line for Republicans not to get a deal done before the Monday 6 p.m. deadline.
10: They know they're under the gun. I think they're pretty organized. The opposition, too, it's been very consistent, but hasn't really adopted any new tax lately.
9: Gas prices are on their way down. Over the last week, the average price of regular unleaded in Louisiana has dropped 13 cents to $3.89 a gallon. Patrick DeHaan with GasBuddy.com says this is due to the optimism in talks between the U.S. and Iran in reopening the Strait of Hormuz.
11: Maybe a little contingent on continued talks between the U.S. and Iran that are underway. President Trump mulling over whether or not to deal with Iran.
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0: What the hell is this?
1: This is the bill that will convert the State Hospital for the Insane into the William J. LePetitmane Memorial Gambling Casino for the Insane.
0: Gentlemen, this bill will be a giant step forward in the treatment of the insane gambler.
1: Yes, bravo.
2: For you, from Joe Thomas, it's First Thing Today.

0: So you want to get under Bruce's skin, play this on the radio, too. You know, apparently the biopic and everything else, he is, and I don't blame him. We were talking earlier about, you know, the snowflakes and the cancel culture and everything else. Little image conscience, because at some point, Born to Run is all anyone wants to hear you play, and so your reputation is all you've got. And that's, you know, most of us don't have a hit record to our credit or an Oscar-winning movie. And the shame of it all is that we define people at that point by that. That becomes the sum total of it, Clark Reich.
1: Carlin had a thing about if your ideology becomes your identity, you screwed yourself.
0: Which is a funny thing, considering how many people view George Carlin. But he ran hot and cold on things. I mean, he didn't like guys like Donald Trump, but I don't think he liked anyone who held any government official. George Carlin could walk into the room as governor of New York, and George Carlin would tell him to go you-know-what himself.
1: Well, let's talk about Donald Trump for just a minute. Do you have grandkids yet, Joe?
0: No.
1: I have grandkids, and God bless Donald Trump. Because my grandkids are going to grow up in a country that dominates the planet in energy production now, thanks to Donald Trump. And you know what? Before long, Joe, we're going to dominate the planet in chip production. We will have that technology. We're pulling it back. We're not going to be a third world one. We're going to remain the top dog. Probably they're going to grow up in a time where we see a boom in our economy comparable to the 60s.
0: I hope they don't grow up in a world like the 60s where that boom is turned into a bust of the 70s full of activists who are like, oh, it's greedy profiteers.
1: You've defined where that came from. The Soviets spent more money on the Vietnam War on our college campuses than they ever did in Phnom Penh.
0: Yep, that's true. Here's the question, though, and this is what I aspirationally, because I believe Donald Trump is doing his level best to protect my grandchildren, my unborn grandchildren's tax money, because they're going to be the ones who have to pay for most everything that Joe Biden and Barack Obama did. But I also want the United States to dominate in the world in the example of what a free market, free country can do and achieve, so that more people say, hey, I want that. Because right now, you know, the way we behave is first off cronyist, so it's not even a good example. But you know, that's what I want us to dominate the world in as well, Clark.
1: Let's look at that for just a second. You know, internally, our problem is it has turned into us versus them, where way too many of us has been them, but Donald Trump is getting rid of the them that call themselves us.
0: Them is called you. I know that you know that I know that you know. Okay,
1: yeah.
0: I think I followed you on that. Okay.
1: When all of us becomes us, us is going to do pretty good. The U.S. will do pretty good when them aren't us anymore.
0: Well said, well said. You have a great morning, sir.
1: Keep after it.
2: I don't know what they have to say. It makes no difference anyway. Whatever it is, I'm against it. No matter what it is or who commenced it, I'm against it.
0: So, you know, depending on what kind of Marxist you are, Carl or Groucho, Gavin Newsom falls probably into both categories. He's going to levy a 100% tax on anyone in California that taps into the $1.8 billion weaponization of government settlement fund. And I thought this was interesting because what happens if Gavin Newsom decides he's the victim of some kind of government? This is the problem with being ideologues. because he thinks that this fund is just about J6 and not about any instance where somebody feels like the government has been weaponized against them. Now, I have my own qualms with this fund and how it's established, because I think there's way too much ambiguity in the idea of any time that you decide that the government has been weaponized against you, you can tap into this pile of money. Because, number one, it's hard to pin down if you don't have some specificity on what that means and how you can prove it. But even if you did that, the government is just going to get better at obfuscating that that behavior, which would render them guilty under this statute.
3: He doesn't believe in fair and free elections. He believes in competitive authoritarianism.
0: Competitive authority. I like that. You know, there's at least a little bit of Gavin Newsom I appreciate in the fact that if he turns around, the big white letters GOV are on his jacket, and he invents things like competitive authoritarianism. Does that mean he's competing with you, Gavin, for authoritarianism?
3: Try to light democracy on fire. Try to wreck this country after January 6th.
0: Try to light this country on fire after January 6th. You want, let's unpack that again, because we have to be the debunkers, like a big basketball bouncing down the hallway. Debunk, debunk, debunk, debunk, debunk. January 6th, prior to 2022, was the date that the Senate would be presented with the results of the Electoral College. A vestige of a constitution that, by its doctrine, the senators would already be the representatives of the several states, not of the people. These were not elected officials at the time. So the states would present the senators with their electoral results. And I believe, if I'm not mistaken, the senators themselves would bring those electoral results to the chamber. And then other senators would be able to file protests against some of those results, asking for investigations into the veracity of those election results. And this process has been there, baked into the cake, even before William Randolph Hearst, the Mark Zuckerberg of the 20th century, managed to convince the American populace that they needed a branch of super panderers in the Senate. In 2000, go look at all the people who challenged the results state by state. You know, maybe we should do that. We have a little time after we come back from break, right? Nothing big happening. No, like, deal with Iran or anything like that. Since Gavin Newsom is bent about people who were taken to jail for years and years without ever seeing the inside of a courtroom or family members, I guess he's okay with that. Probably happens if you're listening to us on KAHI in Sacramento or KMET in San Bernardino. You tell me, does Gavin Newsom lock people up for years without ever being able to see their attorney or family members or the inside of a courtroom? Is that why? Is that what he means when he talks about competitive authoritarianism? Inquiring minds.
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16: 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I'm Kevon Bordelon. 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
0: Hey, hey, hey, easy. You mean YouTube and Substack?

0: It's amazing how these pop music stars can turn and say, yes, we're all the same. And by that, I mean, some are better than others. They really are Napoleon from the Animal Farm book. Some of us are more same than others, I guess, is their rhetoric there. So I promised, since Gavin Newsom is bent about the weaponization of government fund and promises a 100% tax. If you get money and you live in California and you were punished as a member of, you know, whatever class, because remember, the weaponization of government fund is not about January 6th. Democrats are the ones that are saying it's about January 6th. Anyone that was the victim of weaponization of government can bring a suit under this settlement. But Gavin Newsom
1: say
0: saying,
1: about Trump all the time, he's an invasive species. We've never been up against something like this.
0: An invasive species. You mean like the almonds that are grown in California, Gavin? Or the palm trees in Palm Springs that need to be watered constantly because they're not native to Palm Springs?
1: And he's just not, he's just winding up. I mean, he doesn't believe in fair and free elections. He believes in competitive authoritarianism. Try to light democracy on fire. Try to wreck this country after January 6th.
0: So let's go to January 6th, Gav. You might even be listening right now. I don't know, you know, who listens to KAHI in Sacramento, but I love being on there. And by the way, if you're in Sacramento, hold on to your wallets. The city has decided they like having Major League Baseball there. So now they've got this big taxpayer-funded boondoggle that will build for some baseball team, like the Washington Nationals, you know, or an expansion team. But I'm sure it'll come down to what? Well, yeah, of course, I have said for time in memoriam that the Washington Nationals are more likely going to wind up in Nashville than anywhere else. But Sacramento wants in. Sacramento wants their own major league team. Anyone else underperforming? Anyone else? You know, and when does New Orleans get a sniff at this? Their Triple-A team draws like crazy in New Orleans. In any event. Gavin could be listening this morning in Sacramento or one of his team. And I don't mean to be mean-spirited. I wish I could make my hair do that. But let's look at January 6th for a moment. Let's go to CNN.com, the archives. January 6th, 2001. On the day Congress certified the electoral victory of President-elect George W. Bush, House Democrats said they will conduct an investigation into voter problems in the 2000 campaign. House Minority Leader Dick Gephardt, Democrat of Missouri, said in a statement that, quote, many Americans have lingering questions about the outcome of the national election, and Congress has a responsibility, indeed an obligation, saying that slowly for any members of the Newsom administration, to address those questions and restore confidence in our democracy. Congressman John Coiners of Michigas, the ranking Democrat on the House Judiciary Committee, will lead a review into the electoral results problems witnessed and reported across the country, mostly in Florida. This was what January 6th constitutionally was set aside for. Let's jump forward, shall we? Let's take another January 6th. Great moments in January 6th history. January 6th, 2017. I'm sorry, did we not do the TARDIS sound? Doctor Who has dropped us off now on January 6th, 2017. The U.S. Senate convenes 12:45 p.m., adjourning at 1:41, joint session of the House and Senate to allow challenges to the electoral results from the several states. House Democrats raised objections to specific state results, citing voter suppression and other concerns. Congresswoman Jayapal objecting to Georgia's 16 electoral votes and Sheila Jackson Lee objecting multiple times, according to roll calls reportage from January 6th of 2017. Under the rules, objections must be signed by both House and Senate members, so Senate signatures, none were submitted to challenge the outcome. Huh. So on January 6th, prior to 2021, because the Senate took it on the lam so that one of their security guards could shoot a protester in the face, Ashley Babbitt, the senators took it on the lam, hiding wherever they could hide from voters. I thought 100 years earlier you were working so hard to get the voters to be your agents, to give you that office. And then when they show up at the Capitol, you go hide in the basement? Seems like an odd thing. You coveted a popular election for Senate so much. But that's just two frozen moments. January 6th was supposed to be that day that if you felt like there were questions, most of these people are lawyers, or at least they know a few, to go through legal challenges to whether or not these votes were appropriately cast or not. Many times in history, January 6th was the place where actual voter suppression was found. This was where we get the idea of walking around money. And poll taxes come to the bear on January 6th. I believe it was in the 1920s was the first time poll taxes were brought to the light of day. John writes in, before we run to the news at the top here, it was very interesting. Gavin Newsom doesn't deny that there is government weaponization against the people. Washington, he believes that January 6th was weaponization against the people, even though he doesn't directly say it. Also, the policy of taxing someone at 100% on anything is weaponization against the people. You really can't make someone more of a caricature of narcissistic statism than Gavin Newsom. Look at that. Look at that, John. You invented phrases. Narcissistic statism. That's like competitive authoritarianism. Maybe that can be the next Olympic sport. Competitive authoritarianism. He goes on to say, some of the voice to text didn't come out right in that previous comment, but I think you can see what I'm getting at. I worked on it. Yeah, I could figure I had to jump around a little bit, jump around. But January 6th was constitutionally mandated, like postal routes.
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11: Breaking news at Town Hall. I'm Bob Agnew in Washington. Five people are dead, several dozen injured after a work zone crash along a busy interstate south of Washington, D.C.
12: State police say a bus slammed into a half dozen vehicles that were slowing for the southbound work zone along Interstate 95 in Northern Virginia early Friday morning. All of the victims were in vehicles hit by the bus. 34 people were sent to the hospital.
11: That is correspondent Rich Thomason. A train car fire in New York this morning delayed travel into the city.
13: Authorities say a fire in a rail yard train car near New York's Penn Station has injured five people and disrupted service for many commuters. The fire caused train delays in New Jersey Transit and Amtrak rail service into New York and briefly suspended the Long Island Railroad service. New Jersey Transit posted online that the fire, now extinguished, was in an Amtrak car in one of the Hudson River tunnels.
11: That is Haya Panjwani reporting. A court battle is unfolding over the administration's effort to address government weaponization. We get more from correspondent Willie Nelson.
14: A federal judge is temporarily blocking the Trump administration's effort to create a fund for Americans targeted by the weaponization of the federal government. The fund is intended to help reimburse individuals affected by politically motivated investigations and prosecutions. The judge's order pauses the program until at least next month as a legal challenge moves forward in federal court. Willie Nelson, The White House.
11: At the Asia Security Conference in Singapore, U.S. Defense Secretary Pete Hegseth told Vietnam's Communist Party General Secretary President Trump values his partnership.
15: With your leadership and the leadership of President Trump, that I think demonstrates the world that two countries who just a few decades ago had differences look at the world today with mutual respect.
11: On Wall Street, the Dow Jones Industrial Average this hour is up by 330 points, NASDAQ up 102. 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
11: A rocket explodes during a test at a launch pad.
17: A Blue Origin rocket belonging to Jeff Bezos has exploded at the launch pad. The Thursday night explosion shook homes and briefly painted the sky orange. Blue Origin says its New Glenn rocket exploded during an engine firing test being conducted ahead of a satellite launch planned for next week. Officials at Cape Canaveral Space Force Station say no one was hurt. In a message on X, Bezos says it's too early to know what caused the explosion. Emergency crews remained on the scene for more than an hour. Officials say there was no threat due to fumes or other potential hazards. I'm Mike Hempen.
11: And that massive New Glenn rocket had been grounded back in April after it left a satellite in the wrong orbit, all because of an engine failure. It was only the third flight for the rocket to

0: Blue Origin intends to use to launch landers to the moon. Breaking news and analysis at townhall.com. Secretary of State Marco Rubio held a meeting with his Pakistani counterpart today at the State Department in Washington.
1: Okay. Hi, everybody.
0: As negotiators aimed at ending the war with Iran and those talks continuing in the background, the two did not address the press. But they did take time to post for some photos. Pakistan has been acting as a mediator between the U.S. and Iran, trying to put an end to the war. A huge fire destroyed a two-story apartment building in Dallas.
2: Authorities are still looking for missing people after firefighters brought the flames under control. The fire erupted after someone called 911 to report a gas leak. It was unclear how many residents lived in the two-story building in the Oak Cliff neighborhood of Dallas. Atmos Energy, a natural gas provider, said in a statement they were told by fire officials that a construction crew unrelated to the company had damaged a pipeline near the site of the fire. John Scott reporting.
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3: As we go into the weekend, the rain chance is really coming down. Hotter temperatures for outdoor chores. We'll begin to see more sunshine through the weekend as well. Today, upper 80s to middle 80s, feeling like near 90. And then over the weekend, upper 80s to 90, feeling like lower 90s. And there's sunshine except for an isolated thunderstorm. Still could be some very heavy downpours. As we go into next week, widely scattered storms and showers with partly cloudy skies. Monday, Tuesday, about 90. Ralph Sanji, WGSO.
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Thank you for letting us be of service to you this morning. 434-882-4217. That is the important hotline number so that you can be a, what do they call it on the interwebs? Oh, yes, content creator for us. We will tell you what went on last night. We will give you our analysis of same, but I want to hear how the news of the day is impacting you where you're joining us in progress this morning, whether you're trying to pack up everything on Thursday night or unpack everything for a Friday morning. It makes no difference because it's last minute stuff and all that stuff. You're like, oh, I've got time to do that later. Now's later. That's why we allow for text messaging to that number, 434-882-4217. If you can't make it in to make a traditional phone call there as we join in this morning, getting ready to go to a couple of neat places. Mentioned September 11th, 2026, 25th anniversary of the terror attacks on the World Trade Center, the Pentagon, and on Flight 93. And it's always been a blessing and a heartfelt, poignant place for me. We were in Shanksville, Pennsylvania, on the 5th anniversary of the terrorist attacks, and we will be back there to bring that to you coming up in September. So stay tuned for some very neat stuff. We will be live. We've been working with the National Park Service about setup and be there in that. I cannot wait. When we were there last, it was still just an ad hoc fence full of greetings and tributes and flowers and wreaths. I'm really keen, as is my wife, to see the memorial that was finally built there on the site, because that was a big part of the plan and, interestingly enough, controversial in and of its own self. There are some of the places we've been already this morning. U.S. Postal Service has cut a deal with DHL to deliver DHL packages for them, $10 billion in income. Gavin Newsom.

0: Gestapo tactics of this president will not stand here. I'm sure you're lining up now to get your tickets. U.S. and Iranian negotiators have reached a tentative agreement today to extend the ceasefire by 60 days to start a new round of talks on the nuclear ambitions of the country and the open Strait of Hormuz. J.D. Vance was queried about it Thursday evening. He confirmed the deal, but said it's hard to say exactly when or if the president is going to sign it. We're going back and forth on a couple of language points. Russian President Vladimir Putin appears to be ready to push towards an end of the over four-year conflict that was supposed to only take two weeks, in Ukraine, planning in Moscow to begin, quote, consistent and systemic missile strikes on the Ukrainian capital of Kyiv. Democratic Governor Gretchen Whitmer told an audience at Mackinac Policy Conference that she's walking back her statements that she's not going to run for president in 2028. She said, I never thought I'd run for governor either, so I guess I should know better than to say never say never. Meanwhile, a poll done by Atlas Intel shows that Congresswoman Alexandria Ocasio-Cortez is the leading candidate in 2028 for the Democratic primary, leading in order descending Pete Buttigieg, Gavin Newsom, and then distant fourth, former Vice President Kamala Harris. A U.S. district judge has rejected a request by civil rights groups to stop President Trump's executive order creating a federal voter list and limiting mail-in voting. He said it's because the executive order hasn't gone into effect yet, so there's nothing to stop at this point. And those are some of our first things this morning here on the Talk Media Network by Joe Thomas. On our way also to Freedom Fest to begin the next 250 years of life, liberty, and the pursuit of happiness will be at Caesars Forum in Las Vegas, July 8th through the 11th. Mark Skousen visited with us. He is the founder of Freedom Fest and gave us a little thumbnail sketch of what's coming up at the conference.
1: Steve Forbes coming and John Fund from National Reviews. We have a lot of great economists that are coming, and in fact, we have Glenn Beck coming. We have Senator Rand Paul, who is the most libertarian of the senators today. Oh, yeah.
0: They're all coming to Freedom Fest. He promised a big announcement of some celebrity types. We already have Rob Schneider is going to be doing a comedy show along with Adam Carolla, Dean Cain. How much can I get bigger than Superman is going to be there. He'll be recording his podcast there on site. He was out at CPAC with us as well. We'll be broadcasting live from all of it. Go to freedomfest.com.
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0: Thank you for letting us be of service to you. Just a quick note from Charles, who grew up in Michigan and wanted me to know that it's Mackinac, and I believe we knew that. I think we were tweaking Governor Whitmer a little bit, but the Mackinac policy forum is where she is. I didn't know about trolls, though, Charles. Thank you for telling me about the trolls that live under the Mackinac Bridge there in the Upper Peninsula. 434-882-4217. Gretchen Whitmer. And there are people who are going to run for president, and there are people who aren't. J.D. Vance is certainly going to be one of them. Depending on how the international affairs go, I think Marco Rubio might be one of those as well. And then, of course, you'll have that, oh, my gosh, who's more MAGA? But this Democratic Party field day, I'm sure Gavin Newsom, somewhere in the crevices of the Hotel California where his brain lives, has convinced himself that the more people like AOC and such get into the presidential race, the more he seems like the normal one. This is the guy who, as somebody pointed out earlier, has weaponized the government to go after the people who've been given a settlement out of the weaponization of government fund. You can't make this stuff up. 100% tax on it. And that's his goal, is, you know, keep getting the Gretchen Whitmers and the AOCs and the Pete Buttigieg's into the presidential race, and I'm going to look like the normal one.
1: Trump all the time. He's an invasive species. We've never been up against something like this. And he's just not, he's just winding up. I mean, he doesn't believe in fair and free elections. He believes in competitive authoritarianism.
0: He doesn't believe in free and fair elections. And be careful with Governor Newsom's rhetoric here, because when the left talks about free and fair elections, they mean elections that they run, that you have to go through them to participate in. That you have to get their results for. And if you challenge their results, you're a Nazi. We went through the history of January 6th just a half of an hour ago. That January 6th was set up specifically so that the senators arriving from their home state with the electoral results would have the opportunity to challenge those results. Now, of course, that was also in a period of time when senators represented the government of those states and collected the taxes from them. But leave the vestiges behind, even if we completely change the job description. But wanting to make sure, and this is where the dangerous rhetoric of Gavin Newsom is. If I say, hey, I want to make sure everyone voted in Arizona or Michigan, that the trolls underneath the Mackinac Bridge, as Charles points out, have, you know, their votes counted, and I want to audit the outcome of the elections, I should be allowed to. And there's nothing evil about that, but they act like simply asking, can we make sure Georgia's election results are kosher? Is an affront to democracy itself. Well, you know, it's intentional a little bit, like Mackinac was, you know, to tweak, to go, what? But I think it was Raymond who coined the phrase democracy, because they run around flogging the idea of protecting our democracy. They'll say democracy, but in what they mean is that a system by which Democrats get to win.
1: We, as I say about Trump all the time, he's an invasive species. We've never been up against something like this. And he's just not, he's just winding up. I mean, he doesn't believe in fair and free elections. He believes in competitive authoritarianism. Try to light democracy on fire, try to wreck this country after January 6th. Just pardoned all the participants of that and just gave them $1.8 billion slush fund. That actually happened. He has seized the ballot and he's trying to take over what's going on in Fulton County, one of the most critical swing districts in the United States of America.
2: He's time for one more. Slush fund that you mentioned. are you looking to take any action on it? Is there anything you can do about that?
1: Well, I've been thinking a lot. I'm not in Congress. I was out there in Washington, D.C., trying to make a case anew. And some good meetings with EPA. Lee Zeldin's, I don't want to get him fired. You know, there is teams working hard to see what we can do to help the victims of last year's fires in Los Angeles. And, you know, so I was up there around the time when legislative leaders were all, you know, discussing what the options were. And so I've been thinking a lot about it in my flight back. And one thing that I think we're going to try to do with your support is tax 100%. Anyone from California that receives any of those funds, we want to tax 100%.
0: So I'm not making that up. And if you don't know what weaponization of government sounds like, that's it right there. It's not your money, it's their money. Competitive authoritarianism. Does that mean he's competing with your authoritarianism, Gav? But these are the folks who want to be president. And one of the dangers in their rhetoric is they're claiming that simply trying to make sure that only valid U.S. citizens cast votes in their elections, whether it be in Illinois, in Joliet, or Greenwich, Connecticut, or Portland, Oregon, or Kalispell, Montana, Sandpoint, Idaho, all the way down to Eloy, Arizona, all points in between, Salt Lake City and Provo, Colorado Springs, and all the places you're listening to this guy, Hannibal Moe. If you challenge to make sure that only U.S. citizens are voting, you're a threat to democracy. If you think shenanigans went on in the election, you're a threat to democracy, or as Ray likes to remind us, democracy. If you say something like I did last week, remember we were talking about the intel community and their concerns over Chinese technology, Mark Warner, the loud, bellicose, ranking Democrat on the Senate Intel Committee, going on about President Trump's deals with China and how he's not protecting us from Huawei and all the ways the Chi-Coms are surveilling us through our technology, except, of course, the Chinese-manufactured voting machines that are in all of your polling places.
3: Hey guys, I'm Teddy Savage, National Lead Trainer for Planet Fitness, and the American Heart Association recommends that we all get at least 150 minutes of moderate aerobic activity in a week's time. But here's the thing, that 150 minutes does not need to be super intense. As a matter of fact, it could just be you moving your body and doing what you already love to do, like exercise. And a stronger heart doesn't just mean cardio, right? It means also infusing your workout routines with strength training as well. 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
9: Louisiana today. Radio Network. I'm Andrew Greenstein. The Senate gives final passage to the new congressional map, sending it to Governor Landry's desk. ULM political science professor Pearson Cross says once he signs it, the plaintiffs in the case that led to this last-minute redraw will likely file another legal challenge, but he does not expect it to go anywhere.
10: Since it's very much a status quo map with a few lines rearranged, my guess is it's probably going to stand with five largely Republican districts and one Democratic district.
9: Many New Orleans residents, including Mayor Helena Moreno, have vocally challenged the viral Tulane study that stated New Orleanians should begin relocation before the city is completely submerged by the end of the century. Water Collaborative of Greater New Orleans Executive Director Jessica Dandridge Smith says the study was offensive and premature.
11: It is not the place of academia to tell people how they move and how they should live. It is the place of community to make that decision amongst
9: people.
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0: What the hell is this?
1: This is the bill that will convert the State Hospital for the Insane into the William J. LePetitmane Memorial Gambling Casino for the Insane.
0: Gentlemen, this bill will be a giant step forward in the treatment of the insane gambler.
1: Yes, Bravo.
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3: 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He is a man who's never been mistaken for any celebrities wherever he goes, but he does carry a platinum card with him. He is the great Mac McDonald, ACC legend, and now program director at the Dan Patrick School of Sportscasting. 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That's what's important now. That's what the acronym.
4: Well, I got 8-1 that says if we can't get our lawn sprinkler shut off by in another hour, I got 8-1 that says we're going to drain the pond behind our house.
3: Yikes! <you know. laughs> All right, be careful of that. I thought so. Now are you? You're not in Orlando, because I remember flying in. Oh, all right.
4: Yeah, Port Orange. It's a little community. Not little. Okay. I mean, it's a pretty good-sized town. It's between New Smyrna Beach and Daytona. I'm 20 minutes from the Daytona track, which is a nice transition, because I've been a Tony Stewart fan for a long, long time, okay? And about a year ago or so, Bud and I had him on Foster and Friends, right? And it was such a scientist of racing and such a proponent of racing at all levels. Uh-huh. He explained the difference. He diagrammed the difference between an Indy car, the G forces of an Indy car and a stock car. And he used a bowling ball as an example. Now I can't go into but I'll never forget the explanation. Okay. Well, anyway, he was on a podcast that I discovered, a radio show, with guys sitting around a table in a beautiful set. It's called Oil and Whiskey is the name of the show, which I love the name of the show, right? Well, they talked to him for close to 2 hours. So what grabbed the headline was his conversation about the early days of NASCAR, and that Tony Stewart said, you know what? I don't watch anymore. I don't like it anymore. He goes, they've lowered the horsepower. Things have changed. Well, he tells a couple of great stories about Bill France Jr., who took over for his dad, if you remember, in 72, became the CEO of NASCAR till about the year 2000. Well, it was Smokes, Tony Stewart. It was Smokes' rookie year in 99 where he really started to impress people. But Bill France Jr. did not like what Stewart was doing, because they were, and Tony is convinced that France was telling you, so we need a lot of caution laps. I need another car during the race. He would say, because Stewart would fall behind. I'll let him explain the story. He'd fall behind, and then France would say, we need another caution light. Listen to this story.
5: And Bill sat me down and he goes, boy, don't you ever stink up my show like that
4: don't
5: again.
4: Don't stink up my show.
5: I'm sitting there going, I'm trying to think, what the hell did I do? Well, problem was, I'd get to about a 3-second lead. Next thing you know, they'd throw the caution. You have a bad pit stop, you get behind, I'd fight my way back to the lead and get to a 3-second lead, caution come out. If you didn't play by the rules the way they wanted you to play, if you were stinking the show up or whatever, they'd either throw a caution or you get a speeding penalty.
4: All right. So with that, he goes on to tell a story that grabbed major headlines in talking about it. He said that Bill France Jr. had a relationship with Dale Earnhardt Jr., but maybe not a very good, Dale Earnhardt Sr. He goes, maybe not the best relationship in the world, okay? So he tells this story.
5: When Bill France Jr. was still alive, Bill would have two radios. One was the NASCAR radio, and one was a radio that went to the three car. He could talk to Dale during the race.
4: No,
5: it was
4: way.
5: Real.
4: Yeah, and so he would tell Dale, all right, you got to back off. But here's the famous story that made most of the headlines from Bill France Jr. As I said, he ruled, he definitely, you know, he was a Washington, D.C. guy, and he ruled NASCAR with an iron fist during those early days. He was vice president for 6 years, and then when his dad retired in 72, he took over. All right. So, but he was instrumental in really taking NASCAR outside of its traditional American base. He had an Australian tire dealer he cut a deal with, all this stuff he did. Okay. So now Smoke tells this story that just grabbed all kinds of headlines. It what caught my attention, and it's how I found Oil and Whiskey. He goes, Bill France Jr. invites Dale. He goes, this explains how things are happening, okay, in NASCAR. He brings Dale down, takes him to the ocean to fish, and he has a little conversation with the number three driver.
5: He'd won the championship, I think, 2 years in a row. Dale got invited to go down with Bill Jr. down to fishing on the yacht out in the ocean. And he goes, "You're not winning the championship next year." "What do you mean I'm not winning?" He goes, "No, you're not going to win three in a row."
6: Oh, man.
5: And he meant it. And that's the way it was. That was the end of conversation. And he didn't win the third year in a row.
6: Wow.
4: He wanted to share the wealth. And, you know, hey. You're not going to stink up my show.
6: And too many people mischaracterize NASCAR in and along with what's the phrase they use? Oh, yeah, stick and ball sports.
4: But
6: NASCAR is a tour much more like or akin to the PGA. Mm-hmm. And can you imagine the PGA commissioner saying to, well, who's the most notable? Is it Rory McIlroy coming back from nil?
4: Yeah, or telling Tiger, "Hey, Tiger, you can't win this Tiger Slam. So you're going to have to tank it for the U.S. Open."
6: Well, or we'll just keep throwing new rules at your feet that do it.
4: Exactly. We'll lengthen golf courses and we'll change the golf ball. Yeah. Oh, well, that's how Augusta became 7,400 yards. I mean, it used to be, you know, different, but the whole thing, cause back in the day, and I even remember the Iowa State Fair, my dad was, you know, would play in a band. My dad played with Bob Hope and Cher and Red Skelton.
6: Wow.
4: And, you know, my dad had a great musical career, right? So at the Iowa State Fair, though, 1 year he got me a job to, because the Iowa State Fair, they'd have this big, big race at the track. And you got to be a lap counter, which I love stock car. You know, early on, I was loving cars or whatever. So I was in high school. I was probably 16, 17, whatever, and I get this job. And so your job was, because, you know, they didn't have transponders. They didn't have any, you know, computerized way. So you had to, you got a car. You drew a car out of a hat. That was your car. You found out who the driver was. And then you stood up in the tower. You stayed up in the tower, ate press food, and counted laps. Now, if the car went out and didn't come back, you had to walk down to the pit and go down and say, excuse me, Mr. Watkins, whatever the driver's name was. Excuse me, Mr. Thomas, are you going to be back? Get the rain! We're out of the rain. We lost a chance at $1,500. Don't even tell. So then you had to go back upstairs, and then you had to report that your guy was right. Done. Well, that's what. Yeah, because that's what what Smoke was talking about, is that the people up in the tower before transponders would have stopwatches, and they had to monitor pit stops,
6: right,
4: as far as whether they were, you know, taking too long or what was going on, or you know, were there going to be penalties there, or it was pretty archaic, but boy, those were the days of rubbing and racing, right?
6: Well, so, you know, but here's the thing, and you know, and we race cars to test equipment. We race cars. The auto manufacturers ask you to race their car to stress test it. A lot of the things that are on cars today, tires, etc., that we use, were invented on racetracks or perfected on racetracks and stuff like that. And we forget that part of racing. The first ones were racing for moonshine or for the contract in delivering the moonshine.
4: Right.
6: NASCAR, to me, is just a great example of where college football is going. They outgrew their britches. They tried to play around with the game, and then the fans started to go watch something else. And then the sponsors started to go look for something else. And every time you and I get crazy about the NCAA football playoffs and 133 teams or whatever it is going to be, it's because they're doing exactly what NASCAR did back, you know, in the late 90s.
4: Exactly. And every sport in the world has tried to mimic, because they can talk to drivers in the cars. Well, now we interview players, we interview golfers on the course.
6: We put headsets on the manager.
4: We go live in dugouts, now we're putting sponsorships on baseball uniforms. So you don't think, NASCAR's had a little bit of influence in our world.
6: Oh, yeah.
4: In our
6: sports. And we're all racists. I mean, race fans.
4: Racers.
6: Thank you, Mac.
4: Have a good weekend, Bob.
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3: A former member of the U.S. House of Representatives, or should I say reformed, perhaps, you know, escapee of the U.S. House of Representatives. He is the host of the Good for America podcast, Bob Good. Good morning, Bob. How are you doing, sir?
26: Good morning, Joe. Doing well. Hope you are.
3: Absolutely. So I was thinking about you earlier in the week. You and I have had some great conversations on morality in the marketplace and you know, what it means to be a moral crowd. And earlier in the week, Pope Leo issued his first encyclical on, and it was on artificial intelligence. And it struck me that he danced around what really, to me, I was hopeful that his message was, listen, if we're God-fearing, Ten Commandments-following people, AI isn't a problem. It's when we start corrupting ourselves into our own greed and sloth and avarice that we that's when AI is going to go asunder, just like any other inanimate object. You've been in the legislative world. He seemed to be calling on legislators to do more to rein in AI than he was on reminding us that we're the ones who are supposed to rein in AI. What should be the right balance from where you've sat, Bob, on artificial intelligence and the regulatory state?
26: Well, this does seem to be an issue that's going to be extremely difficult, if not possible, to contain or to rein in or to manage the power of the technological advancement, which is, you know, accelerating every day. This is a runaway train going down the hill that I'm not sure that there's any capability really ultimately to rein it in. I don't know that any of us really know where it's going to take us. And that combined with your point of the increasing or decreasing level of morality, if you will, or stability or a foundation of what really matters and what should really govern how we live and how we conduct our affairs. I don't think most of us would say the country or the world is going in the right direction in that respect. I do have concern with the federal government trampling on the autonomy of states and the states' abilities to have their own AI restrictions. You know, we say, oh, well, it'd be too difficult and too complicated for the marketplace, the industry, right, if you will, to navigate a patchwork of 50 different restrictions or regulations or so forth by state. But how do we constitutionally say that the federal government can prevent states from having their own restrictions, and that this supposedly unlimited or infinite capacity of AI community, for lack of a better word, They cannot navigate that, really. I don't care if it's more difficult for them or more strenuous for them. And, of course, we get the scare tactics and the fear-mongering saying, oh, well, we'll be overcome by our foreign adversaries if we put any reasonable restrictions on the technological advancement.
3: Right.
26: But
3: at the same time, they'll tell us to be afraid of the actual technological equipment that we use because, you know, this chip was made in China and that motherboard was made in China. You know, it's funny how guys like Mark Warner are always telling us to be afraid of Huawei and these chip manufacturers, except when it comes to our voting machines. And for some reason, that kit is not, you know, subject to any concerns over whether they're being manipulated by, you know, Beijing or not.
26: Well, good point. But it's bipartisan in the sense that, remember, we were against TikTok until we decided it helped us win the 2024 election, and then we liked TikTok. So we haven't implemented the restrictions that I and some others in Congress voted for on TikTok because it's believed by some that it helped President Trump win the 2024 election. So
3: I guess it comes back to something I was saying earlier in the week. I mean, you know, and I think, and people disagree with me whether or not you should, how we view the internet in at whole. But I've told people probably for 20 years now, if you're on the internet, you're out on the. It's on you. Don't do those things if you don't want somebody to come after you for it. Go ahead.
26: No, indeed, you're exactly right.
3: So the other, you know, aspect of this week, you know, we talked last week about the Kentucky 4th, but the Texas race for U.S. Senate. Paxton, I predicted, given how close he was, considering how much RNC money went into John Cornyn's campaign, and he only eked out a 1 percentage point lead over Paxton in the first round of primaries, that when it was mano e mano and more people were watching, Paxton was going to run away with it. And I was, you know, of course, I was right in that, you know, but does that put into peril that Senate seat, you know, because Paxton is a new candidate, he's had, you know, allegations of immoralities and marital issues there versus electoral issues of John Cornyn and what does he stand for in the Senate? Is that a no-win scenario for our friends in Texas?
26: It is a challenging situation. On the one hand, you look at Tallarico and you say, gosh, this guy is pretty extreme. This he's trying to dial back now things that he has said and positions that he has held and trying to say that, you know, that he doesn't really hold those positions, if you will, the extreme things that he has said. And is Texas, which hasn't elected a Democrat statewide since 1994, so is Texas for the first time in 32 years ready to elect a Democrat and an extreme left-wing Democrat who believes ridiculous things on LGBT issues and trans issues and thinks trans children are wonderful things and obviously has said some crazy things about God being non-binary and so forth. So he's a dangerous leftist. But if you look at recent Texas history, just in the Senate in particular, Ted Cruz only won by 1 point over Beto O'Rourke in 2018, and I think he won by 3 points in 24.
3: Well, outright, yeah.
26: The Texas electorate, you've got President Trump. You know, November is concerning generally for the election overall, not just in Texas. Helping the Republicans is the fact that Democrats and Democrat policies are even less popular than Republicans. However, you're not going to have Trump on the ballot. And there are some people, Republicans will only vote when Trump's on the ballot. You're going to have disappointed, disillusioned Republicans. Maybe they're Thomas Massie supporters. Maybe they're anti-war. Maybe they're anti-regime change. Maybe they're upset about the Epstein files. Maybe they're upset about the debt and the spending and so forth. You might have depressed Republican turnout while Democrats are going to be highly motivated because they're anti-Trump and that's what drives them. So, and that said, President Trump sort of broke it. He should buy it, if you will. The Republicans spent $100 million or something like that in this primary situation. He endorsed Paxton, who's terribly compromised from a moral and ethical standpoint. I think he's more conservative than John Cornyn. But, you know, a lot of folks don't like him in Texas because of his ethical, moral issues.
3: Bob Good on with this Good for America podcast.
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3: Breaking news at Town Hall. I'm Bob Agnew in Washington. President Trump holding a White House Situation Room meeting with advisors as he looks to make a final determination moving forward with a deal to extend the Iran ceasefire. Meanwhile, Vice President J.D. Vance told reporters last night that a lot of issues still need to be worked out, but he feels that progress is being made.
29: There are a lot of details to work out, but what I mean is I think we're making progress. We're getting to a point where we could potentially sit down and settle these issues, but that requires us to make a little bit more progress. I can't guarantee that we're going to get there, but right now I feel pretty good about it.
3: A rocket belonging to Jeff Bezos' Blue Origin exploded during a test at the launch pad last night. It shook nearby homes with the explosion, also briefly painting the sky orange. Blue Origin and its New Glenn rocket exploded during an engine firing test being conducted ahead of what's supposed to have been a satellite launch for next week. Five people have died, several dozen been injured in a work zone crash. It happened when a bus plowed into cars slowing down in a work zone south of Washington, D.C. A fire on a train car near New York's Penn Station injured five people and disrupted service for many commuters early today. Authorities say the fire resulted in train delays in New Jersey Transit and Amtrak rail service into New York. Rescuers tried to reach four climbers who fell on Mount McKinley.
30: The conditions of the four missing climbers are not known. The National Park Service says they fell on Alaska's Mount McKinley, North America's tallest peak. Rangers have been hoping for a weather window that would allow them to reach the area by helicopter. The climbers fell near Denali Pass at about 18,200 feet. They were part of a seven-person team. A park spokesman says officials have been in contact with the other three climbers who returned to an area known as High Camp around 17,000 feet. I'm Mike Hemp.
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3: Romanian authorities say a Russian drone that was part of an overnight attack on Ukraine crashed into an apartment building in eastern Romania. Two people had minor injuries. Several had to be evacuated. The defense ministry said the drone was tracked by radar in Romanian airspace. A Canadian pleading guilty to selling a deadly substance used in suicide.
33: A Canadian man accused of running an online operation selling lethal substances has pleaded guilty to 14 counts of counseling or aiding suicide in Canada. A lawyer for Kenneth Law says Canadian prosecutors will withdraw 14 murder charges in exchange for the plea. Canadian police say he used a series of websites to market and sell sodium nitrate. He is suspected of sending at least 1,200 packages to more than 40 countries, with more than 100 suicides being investigated. I'm Lisa Dwyer.
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9: As we go into the weekend, the rain chances are really coming down. Hotter temperatures for outdoor chores. We'll begin to see more sunshine through the weekend as well. Today, upper 80s to middle 80s, feeling like near 90. And then over the weekend, upper 80s to 90, feeling like lower 90s. And there's sunshine, except for an isolated thunderstorm. Still could be some very heavy downpours. As we go into next week, widely scattered storms and showers with partly cloudy skies. Monday, Tuesday, about 90. Ralph Sanji, WGSO.
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It is time now for the food show, the Friday edition. I'm Mary Ann Fitzforrest. It would be great if you called and talked about food. That is what we do. Been doing it a long time. You can hear that I'm in the car. And we'll do the first part of the show from the car on the way home. I had some meetings over here, and one of them got delayed, and so I am going to be in the car for at least the first hour of the show. So, let's see. I did have a bunch to eat, though, today, which was, actually, a couple of different places. I went to breakfast at the Blue Line, Blue Line Bistro. I think it's a sandwich shop. Blue Line Sandwich Shop. I went to breakfast with a friend who seems to always order better than me. And I don't know if she just has a knack for doing that. Tom always said that I had a knack for ordering badly. And I think that he was 100% correct. The more I think about it, the more I think he was really, really, absolutely right about that. But this woman likes to get turkey sandwiches and manages to find, which is kind of, I think, sort of a boring thing, but she manages to find really delicious turkey sandwiches. We went to, what is the name of that bagel place uptown? I don't have to think of it. It's definitely a New York-sounding place. It is on Maple Street, uptown. And if you are listening and know what I'm talking about, please text me the name. It's going to come to me, but I just am not thinking about it right now. So there was a turkey sandwich on the menu there, and that's what she got. And it was the best thing on the table, which, since it was sort of a bagel-centric breakfast, I guess doesn't take much, but it was an outstanding sandwich. So today, I was going to get breakfast, but they have breakfast and lunch, and I've already had breakfast there, and it's a decent-sized menu. It's not a really large menu, but it's decent-sized, and Shug's Bagels, thank you very much. It is a very New York sounding name, Shug's Bagels. So that was where the delicious turkey sandwich was. But today she got a turkey sandwich that had avocado on it. And it was the bread that I found utterly outstanding about this sandwich. It was an oat bread. And it was just superb, absolutely superb. I only had a bite or two of it. I had my own thing, which I didn't like nearly as well. I think I'm going to quit on the Cuban sandwiches for a while. I am not having as much luck with the Cuban sandwiches as I used to have. And I'm not I find that Cuban sandwiches have become something I'm seeing a whole lot more of, but the quality of them is far less than what it used to be. So there's new places that are opening up that are Cuban, and I have not had some of the hipper ones, but I have had quite a few Cuban sandwiches lately, and I have to say,

0: Cuban sandwich, but nothing to be excited about or consider exceptional. Unlike the one at Katie's, which is utterly outstanding. And my absolute favorite of that sandwich genre, although I could say that about a lot of the sandwiches and other things at Katie's. 556-9696 is the number. It'd be swell if you called and talked about whatever it is that you would like to talk about having to do with food. I have to apologize if you hear very loud windshield wipers. They are only going to go on when they absolutely must, but sometimes they will have to do that. Unfortunately, we just can't seem to get rid of this rain. It was bright and sunny, and is bright and sunny. I'm looking at it, but I am not in it. I am in a little rain patch, and I don't know how long I will be in this rain patch, but I hope it isn't very long. 556-9696 is the number. It would be great if you told me where you've been eating, what you've been eating. If you've been reading about something, you get to know the little spiel at this point, because it's the same spiel that I use every day. It's not nearly as much fun as if you've ever had anything to eat in your whole life. That was much more fun, but I will take whatever it is that you have to say about food, because this is the food show. So I started with the gumbo at the Blue Line, and I hope I don't offend anyone. I know the Blue Line has some very, very ardent customers, ardent fans, and I would say that this was not a particularly good gumbo. It was fine. I mean, it's kind of like saying, you know, this was a terrible pasta with butter. I mean, can you ever have a terrible pasta with butter? I imagine you could have a terrible gumbo. This was not a terrible gumbo. I don't know when I've had a terrible gumbo. But it was not particularly noteworthy, let's say. It had a lot of very shredded meat in it. I think it was duck. What was unusual about it is I could swear there were mushrooms in that gumbo, and there weren't mushrooms in that gumbo. I don't know what had the texture. I don't know that I've ever had a gumbo that had mushrooms in it. Like I said, it was not bad, it just was pretty ordinary. I had spice level, and it was, you know, medium there. It was okay. Sometimes I get a gumbo and I go, boy, I really wish I'd gotten a bowl of that. In this case, I would say the Cuban, I already discussed, was fine. This turkey sandwich, though, was, I would go back just for that turkey sandwich. It was tall. The bread was toasted just perfectly. It had, looked like house roasted turkey slices. It was fully dressed, probably not pickled though. And it had avocado. It was just a really tasty bite of food. My salad that came with my Cuban, well, I mean, I could choose what I wanted. I could have use the gumbo as a side. I think there were two other sides that I could have tried. But I said I would go ahead and just keep the gumbo as an extra and use the side for a salad. The salad was really nice. It was a creamy dressing. It had mixed greens. Radishes, there were slices of radishes as part of the salad, which I see sometimes, but not very often. It had very nice tomatoes, which I see sometimes, but not very often. And it was just a really, really, really tasty salad. I would go back and get that too. So when I go back and get the turkey sandwich, I'll get that as a side salad. It was very good. So that was my breakfast at the Blue Line Sandwich Company on Metairie Road. We're going to take a break and be back. I'll tell you some more about what I ate this morning after this.
1: 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Thought has wings, and lots of things are never what they seem.
0: 1-855-6969-6 is the number. It would be experiences, whatever it is. At 3 o'clock, we are going to be talking to Kristen Palmer. She is with the Preservation Resource Center. We are going to be talking about the temporary stay of execution for the Fosstop on Claiborne as they negotiate, or whatever it is that they're doing with Tulane, about the demolition of it and the somehow or another compensation preservation. Just to remind people that it's Fosstop. They are doing a petition, and I would like to make everyone aware of how they can voice their opposition to this plan and fight for a culinary landmark, because that is what Fosstop is. I have many memories of Fosstop, not that one in particular. I did not grow up uptown, but a lot of people did. pastry, the flakiness of it was just, you know, just totally different end of the spectrum. So when I went back to get something that they only have on the weekends, Friday, Saturday, Sunday, it's called Crawdaddy, maybe? It's a croissant filled with crawfish, I think, and cheese. It's not really like an etouffee or anything. It's just crawfish and cheese and herbs and things like that. Spices, because it was really spicy. It was superb. She asked if I wanted it toasted. In fact, they generically sort of asked. I don't remember if I was asked that for the Boudin boy the last time I was there, but they said, would you like anything toasted? Which I think is a wonderful question at a bakery, because things are so much better toasted. And in fact, the next time I go to Alu Bakehouse, which will be a next time for sure, I am going to ask for just about everything that I've bought to be toasted. They have a little toaster. It's the kind where it goes in and then it comes out on the other side like a pizza oven kind of thing. And I had the Crawdaddy toasted, and it was fantastically good. Super flaky, really, really delicious. And so I wasn't expecting it to be anything other than delicious. I think that is a really, really good bake shop. But it was particularly good. I also got, because I love it, I've had it before. When I had it before, I think it was like $2.50. This time it was $6.50. So, and it's not been that long that they've been open. But I got the muffalata bread. I mentioned the last time I talked about IU Bakehouse is that someone walked in and said, smells like pizza in here. And I told him it was the muffalata breadstick is what it is. And it's a pizza dough with olives and ham and maybe peppers intertwined in it and then baked. And the cheese oozes out on the side and you have like little wings of cheese crisps. That is every bit as delicious as it was the first time I had it a couple of years ago. And then I also got a focaccia of the day, focaccia is not something that I really like. I love ciabatta, but not necessarily focaccia. The exception to that would be the focaccia at the Pelican Club, which is house-made and incredibly wonderful. But it's softer than a typical focaccia. What I don't like about a focaccia is it's oddly stiff crumb. It's almost artificially stiff. And that's why I don't care for focaccia. But this was a pizza-like focaccia, so I got that. And I will try that when I get home. And I got some bread this time, which is something that I've not gotten there before. And I do love bakeries that have loaves of bread for sale. And when I do buy loaves of bread from such bakeries, they are very good. So I'll have to look it up on the menu. It's kind of hard to pronounce. I have to read it. But anyway, it was olives and garlic, which sounds kind of interesting. So that sounds like it would be something that would go really great with like an Italian salad. So I'll probably have to make an Italian salad to go with that bread. But I had those things after going to breakfast. That was kind of my lunch because I had a lunch meeting that got moved, and so I wound up not eating lunch where I thought I was going to eat lunch. And I did stop in at IU Bakehouse in the meantime and get some of the things I had not gotten in the past because I want to write about them again. 556-9696 is the number. It'd be great if you called and tell me something about where you've been eating. I do not know what I'm doing over the weekend. It is the weekend, TGIF, all of you. I hope it's just going to be hot and muggy, which is something that we expect this weekend, and not the torrential rains of the last week. But maybe I will make it down somewhere if it's not torrentially raining like it was last weekend. But this is, I guess, the official start to, well, last weekend was supposed to be the official start to the beach holiday season. But I would not say that. To me, the end of May is the official start to the holiday season. And since Memorial Day was not really at the end of May, I don't know, is it? Is Memorial Day ever on the 31st or the 30th? I don't pay that much attention to it, but it seems like Memorial Day was oddly a week early. I did hear on the news, though, that there's supposed to be a tropical storm as soon as hurricane season gets cranking, and I'm thinking, oh, that's right. It's that time again. Anyway, I hope the weather is decent to do something fun over the weekend for everyone. I know I will find something fun to do this weekend. That will, of course, include eating. If you have plans to go to the Seafood Festival in Lafitte, that would be something I would love to hear about. We are still a week away from Nalfi, and we are still a week away from Restaurant Week. I had the most interesting conversation with a restaurateur, and I always love to talk off mic to restaurateurs because I get a real sense for what is going on in their world when there isn't a mic in front of them, and I really treasure that information because it helps me to understand the dynamics of restaurant world now, which are very different than they used to be. So I was talking with them about Restaurant Week, which is coming up, and I was really, really astonished to hear what a boon Restaurant Week is to restaurants. I wouldn't have thought that because it's not a new thing. It's not a new event. It's been around for, I think, 30 years in the case of culinary and a little less in the case of Restaurant Week. But it is fascinating to hear how that affects the industry on that end. It was enlightening, really enlightening. I mean, I always love talking to restaurateurs because they tell me things off mic that I can't talk about in front of the mic. But particularly, you know, as regards things like staffing and prices that have gone up, and all that sort of thing. But this was the first time I'd ever heard someone say what a really big help Restaurant Week and culinary is to the restaurants. Because I've had my own thoughts about that for a while. I used to say that it was a great deal when it started, and then as prices kept rising and options kept shrinking, it became less of a deal. And then I feel like they fixed it as more of a deal. And so from the restaurant's perspective, apparently it's a really great deal. All right, it is time for the news from Louisiana Radio Network. We will be back with more of the Food Show right after this. Stay with us. 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
2: Louisiana Radio Network, I'm Andrew Greenstein. The Senate gives final passage to the new congressional map, sending it to Governor Landry's desk. ULM political science professor Pearson Cross says once he signs it, the plaintiffs in the case that led to this last-minute redraw will likely file another legal challenge, but he does not expect it to go anywhere.
3: Since it's very much a status quo map with a few lines rearranged, my guess is it's probably going to stand with five largely Republican districts and one Democratic district.
2: Many New Orleans residents, including Mayor Helena Moreno, have vocally challenged the viral Tulane study that stated New Orleanians should begin relocation before the city is completely submerged by the end of the century. Water Collaborative of Greater New Orleans Executive Director Jessica Dandridge Smith says the study was offensive and premature.
4: It is not the place of academia to tell people how they move and how they should live. It is the place of community to make that decision amongst community.
2: Alarin.
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0: dance, madame, with you.
1: Oh, writing 556-9696 is the number. If you have plans for the weekend, what are they? Especially if they are some sort of trip where eating will be part of the program or anything. If you went to see the tall ship or are going to see the tall ship, I went to look again for the tall ship. I went the first day, which was Wednesday, I believe. And I saw one tall ship. And then I went yesterday in the torrential rain to see if more tall ships had come. And I saw another one. And then today, I went again to see, when I went to Ivy Bakehouse, to see if I could see any others. And I only saw, I think, three tied up at the river by the French Quarter. And I was wondering if maybe the others are still on their way, if they were deterred by the rain, or if I'm just not looking in the right place. So anyone who has been following the tall ships, if you went to see them, please call. If you have been watching the status of this big event on the news, which I don't watch, I would still love you to call and tell me, are there more ships coming? And if so, when are they supposed to get here? I know they're leaving on Monday. So I actually made a reservation down there to do some more tall ship viewing. But I don't know if I'm moving that or not. I know that they're supposed to be leaving on Monday, in which case I would be inclined to go get a vantage point that isn't the French Quarter, a little more rural. There are places along the river where you could just sort of, you know, watch them. I guess maybe the Bachelor would be a good place to maybe, I don't know if there are food trucks out there or what, but
2: Mary,
1: I definitely
2: and I
1: see the remainder. Nancy? All right, let's go to Nancy. Come on in, Nancy.
3: Hi. I went to see the tall ships.
1: How many tall ships were there?
3: There were three where I was.
1: Okay.
3: I'm trying to get my bad beagle to stop climbing the fence, so I might have to hang up. There were three. I went down by the River Walk, by the Moonwalk, or whatever they call it, and lovely, very crowded, very hot. There are lines to get in to see the ship, but supposedly they move pretty fast. But, I mean, once you're in there and you're, you know, kind of got to go with the flow and not get out of line and come back out, so I didn't do that. I didn't know how long that
1: was
3: going to be.
1: Like going into a maze, you just can't get out, yeah.
3: Right. Kind of like the lines at Disney.
1: I'm glad that it was crowded.
3: I mean, not like festival crowded, but you know, crowded enough.
1: Well, I'm glad that, you know, I was wondering how many people would be doing that and if these people were coming to, you know, visit and nobody showed up for them. So I'm glad there are people that are showing up for them. They've certainly gotten a lot of press on the news and on Instagram. I see a lot about them.
3: And really, when you see them up close and in person, it's really something to see. I mean, you can't imagine how huge they are until you get up next to them.
1: Well,
3: I would love to see them moving. I mean, I would love to see them out, you know, actually sailing, but
1: You could always see that on Monday because they do have to sail away.
3: When they're leaving.
1: I think they just
3: sail with the not with the sails now. Like they use the engine.
1: Wait, on the way out? Oh,
3: well, I would think on the way out and in. The sails are still there, but I kind of feel like, especially coming down the river.
1: Okay.
3: Wouldn't you think that would be hard coming down the river?
1: The first day, I saw the first one come in. And it was, you know, it was funny because I was thinking they were all coming at 8 o'clock. So I went to Shemin Alamir at 8 o'clock, and the server told me that she read on Facebook that they were not going to be there till the next day. And I went, what? And while we were talking about it, lo and behold, around the bend in the river comes the first one. It's the white one with the white sails that is closest to the Four Seasons. I mean, it took them forever to park it. My eyes are so bad without glasses that I wasn't sure if there were people standing on those posts. And I thought, well, they can't be standing on those posts. But then I read that it was, in fact, people standing on the posts.
3: Yeah, so I just saw a video online of the ship coming in. And the sails are not unfurled. But, yes, every boom or whatever you call the crossbars of the sails, the rigging. I mean, it was like they were standing there holding hands. It was like a string of people on each one. And I said, are those real people? Because the ship is moving, but they're not moving. But I guess you just have to hang on and not move, huh?
1: I guess that's why they were holding hands. Although if one person went down, God help them, Paul, you know, I don't know. It was something, though. It was.
3: Yeah, because it's really tall.
1: Yeah, I want to see him sail away in a way that's closer, and that I can actually see people and not just what look like gingerbread men. I don't know, but anyway.
3: Yeah,
1: that's the only one that I saw, and then I think the other one must have come in later, but I had to leave, so I didn't get to see it.
3: Yeah, there are three of them there, and then I think I saw a little map that showed that there were two further down, like near the Chalmette battlefield. There's two down there. And maybe one further up near the bridge by the Crescent City Connection. But I don't know if they can go under that bridge. Because they're really tall.
1: They're definitely not nearly as tall as a cruise ship. Of course, cruise ships don't do it either. So. No, I don't think they're. I mean, I didn't see. The one I saw was, you know, a dwarf in comparison to a cruise ship. It was, you know, quite small. But it's nice to see all of these sailors dressed in their sailor clothes and walking around enjoying.
3: I know, they're so clean. They're so white.
1: Yeah.
3: I was wondering, who does all that laundry? I guess they do. They have a lot of bleach on board.
1: Yeah. I was wondering about this one who had his girlfriend with him, apparently, and I was wondering, how did she get here? Did she fly here or what? I guess she did. But anyway, unless he's not
3: away
1: in the one day that he's been here.
3: Maybe it's a brand new girlfriend.
1: Anyway, who knows? Who knows? What is it? Love the one you're with. Anyway, it was cute, though. And I would like to see more of the tall ships, so I will be doing some of that this weekend. Do you have any plans to do anything special over the weekend besides that, if you do it?
3: What
1: are your dining plans for the weekend? Nothing? Okay. Chasing the beagle.
3: Nothing. I'm having Chinese food tonight. I know that. That's all I know.
1: Are you going? Is that from, what is the place?
3: From
1: in Tenor?
3: Little Chinatown. Yes, Little Chinatown.
1: Little Chinatown. Okay. Well, I know you Kennerites love Little Chinatown.
3: Yes, we do.
1: So,
3: yes, we do.
1: But that's like how much we love Trey Yen. So I get it. As Tom always said, the best Chinese restaurant is your Chinese restaurant. Although there are some that are better than others. Din Tai Fung is not my Chinese restaurant, but I wish it was. It's really, really good. But I have to go out to LA to experience it. And it's really pricey. Anyway. All right.
3: I saw an ad. Was it an ad? It was something that somebody posted on, I think, that Next Door Neighbor site. Have you ever been, I'm sure you haven't, to this Knuckleheads? It's a bar, but I don't think it's a dive bar.
1: Yes,
3: I think it's
1: Canada.
3: Kind of a nice bar. No, Knuckleheads
1: it's in
3: over.
1: Oh, no.
3: No, it's by Severn. It's in that little strip with the
4: It's on North Fabulous
3: Steak Night. They supposedly have fabulous food in general, but on Wednesdays they have a steak night that are like it's like $23 or something for the steak and potatoes. And they and somebody had written that they worked there and their roommate worked at Ruth's Chris and they both brought home a filet and did a blind tasting with three people and all three people picked the one from the knuckleheads.
1: Oh, that's grim for Ruth's Chris.
3: Yeah, that can go either way. So yeah, I might have to try that one day.
1: Yes.
3: One evening. I think it doesn't start till like 5 p.m. though. It's not a daytime thing. It's a, you know, it's a bar thing.
1: It's on Thursday, you said? It's on Thursday?
3: It's on Wednesdays.
1: Wednesdays.
3: Seems like Wednesday is steak night everywhere, huh?
1: I don't know. Not really. I don't think that's absolutely set in stone. It usually is. I would say most people, but I have seen them other nights. Anyway,
3: all right.
1: Well, I appreciate it. Thank you very much.
3: Okay, have a good weekend. Bye-bye.
1: TGIF, bye-bye. Thanks. 556-9696 is the number. I want to tell you about Blue Plate Mayonnaise. Blue Plate Mayonnaise is our mayonnaise. Been around since 1927. I know that everyone you know, or just about everyone you know, is a fan of Blue Plate Mayonnaise because we all grew up with Blue Plate Mayonnaise. And those people who did not grow up with Blue Plate Mayonnaise know people who have turned them on to Blue Plate Mayonnaise because it's our mayonnaise made simply with oil, vinegar, and egg yolks. But only the egg yolks. And that does make a much nicer, more delicious, more spreadable, more everything condiment than the American way of doing it, which is using the whole egg. Blue Plate Mayonnaise is on most poor boys in town, on other sandwiches. It's in our deviled eggs, tuna salad, potato salad, chicken salad, all of those things are made better with Blue Plate Mayonnaise. Generations of New Orleanians love Blue Plate Mayonnaise. Trust me, I'm one of them. Blue Plate Mayonnaise, it's our mayonnaise, the official mayo of the New Orleans Saints and the LSU Tigers. It's our mayonnaise since 1927. It's the good stuff. And we'll be back with more of the food show after this.
0: The Crescent City Steakhouse has been a favorite since the first time I discovered it on Mardi Gras Day. This old-fashioned steakhouse hasn't changed much since it opened in 1934. I love the steaks. Here is prime beef, dry-aged in-house, a great T-bone or porterhouse steak. The Vojkovich family has welcomed generations of locals to this special place, and they'd love to welcome you. Crescent City Steakhouse, 1001 North Broad, 821-3271.
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1: All righty, 556-9696 is the number. Be swell if you called and talked about food. What are you doing over the weekend? We are talking to someone from the Preservation Resource Center at 3 o'clock to talk about the situation with the Fosstop on Claiborne and Tulane. And it is going to be interesting to see how that comes out because it's an icon. It really is. It's one of the many cultural, culinary icons that we have in this city. And people are not happy about the plans to whatever it is that they're planning to do with it. I'm not even sure I understand how they can retain it and also make it part of student housing for Tulane. 556-9696 is the number. I told you where I have eaten. I would like to hear where you have eaten, what you have eaten. Today, according to our almanac, is, wait for it, National Cocoa Bear Day. Coq au vin is rarely seen. It is a French dish that started out as a way to make really, really tough roosters tender by braising it for a really long time. It's become a sort of legendary dish, and it is seen every now and then, I would say. Not too very often, but every now and then. And it is being seen, I would say, more often than not, well, I won't say more often than that, but more often than it has been for a very long time. I see it on Sunday at one of my new favorite restaurants, Feliciana. It's only available at brunch. You will see it as a special in restaurants that are French-inspired or French. I'm seeing more French restaurants than ever before. And that's a good thing, because I think French food is delicious. Tom says about National Coq au Vin Day that a cook is a rooster with a lot of experience. Its toughness makes for a very flavorful sauce after it's been cooked for a long time. First, it's browned in bacon or pork fat, then braised with wine. The sauce is made from the reduced defatted braising liquid with chunks of pork belly and pearl onions. These days, you rarely see a rooster being used for this purpose. The dish is usually made with a hen or just a regular fine chicken. Coq au vin is a delicious dish, but one that was so badly rendered back in the days when all food in restaurants was a little bit French that a lot of people learned to avoid it. These days, if you find Coq au vin anywhere in New Orleans, it's likely to be very good. The late chef Gerard Crozier set the standard at his bistro in New Orleans East and in Metairie. Anybody remember Crozier's? You might not remember it from New Orleans East, where it started. Poor Gerard Crozier, he had a rough time. He had that utterly delicious restaurant out in New Orleans East, and I guess when things got tougher in New Orleans East and people weren't living there so much anymore, maybe that was just where he started because that's where he could. But we'll never know the answer to that. He has passed away. He moved away from New Orleans, I want to say before Katrina. His story is not a pretty one, just because he had such a rough time. He had his place in New Orleans East. And then I'm trying to get the timeline right. I would look it up on nomenu.com, but I can't do that because I'm in the car. But I believe his restaurant, I don't know. Those of you who were Gerard Crozier fans, and I know that you are legion, it was a really, really good restaurant, and he was a really talented chef. But the French restaurants of today are nothing like that. But he had the place that was, for a long time, where Bistro Orleans is. And so he moved from New Orleans East to Metairie. He was bottling his incredibly delicious French dressing, salad dressing. And somewhere in there, he had a French steakhouse. I don't know if Chateaubriand, which was the name of it, predated the Metairie restaurant, or if the Metairie restaurant predated Chateaubriand. I think the Metairie restaurant predated Chateaubriand, because what happened was, after they recovered from Katrina, the construction on Carrollton Avenue started and went on for years and years and years and years. And I think Chateaubriand was what got him out of the business entirely. And it's too bad, because Chateaubriand was a really fantastic restaurant. It was a terrific steakhouse.
6: and they had these perfect bistro French fresh cut fries, and it was just delicious. I think he did one or two East Pubs there. And then after he got tired of the situation and the construction, he just threw in the towel. They moved to Tennessee, I believe. He retired and became a Walmart greeter, and then just abruptly had a heart attack and passed away. All of that really too bad for a great French chef talent and a really terrific restaurant. The steakhouse was great. Both versions of Crozet's were great. And he had a good coq au vin on the menu there, which makes sense because everything he did was great. So Kitchen Sage says there's a direct relationship among the age of a chicken and the length of time it must be cooked and the flavor in the resulting dish. As one increases, so do the others. You know, I would explain something that the lady I was with today was trying to clarify what I said on the radio yesterday about the corn flying off of the hood of the car. And we never did actually get to that. We started talking about something else, and we were just talking, and then I never did get back to that. But today I have another situation, which is why it sounds so noisy, where I'm sitting and where I will be sitting for the next, half hour, I guess, because I'm crossing the causeway and the oil light went on in my car. And as a girl, I don't really know if that's something really, really immediate or not. So I'm going to get some oil and put it in the car, but I can't do that because I'm on the radio. So we just have these endless little amusing, I guess, if you're not doing them, amusing situations that can contribute to the overall absurdity of the food show. When I say tell a friend about this show, I am 100% convinced that the person that you tell to listen to the show will be scratching their head for a period of time for sure, and then probably say, well, you know, it certainly is entertaining. I have to say, besides all the stuff that you talk about food, there's all the side stuff that is frankly hard to believe. I have to say, my own self, I think it's kind of hard to believe. Jeff Downing rule number 104, because it's conceived as inexpensive and unglamorous, chicken gets a disproportionate amount of attention from creative chefs and is quite often one of the best dishes on the menu. You know, it can be really delicious. I never order chicken in a restaurant, and I think most people don't. There's always a chicken dish on a menu for people who don't eat anything else. And so I just got a text. Is someone coming to rescue me? No, I'm going to rescue myself. I just can't do that while I'm doing the show. So at the break, I'm going to go in. I'm going to get some oil. I'm going to pop the hood. I'm going to pour it in, and then I'm going to drive home so that I can stop sweating in the heat. But yes, so do tell a friend about the show so they can think, what in the world is that? Anyway, I had a most delicious chicken dish, I guess, what, a month or so ago at the Collins. It was outstanding. I never order chicken. I did it by process of elimination, as I often do. And it was utterly superb. It was cooked in a way I never see. It was on a grill, maybe, but it had a real crust on it, and it was just outstanding, absolutely outstanding. And it had, what kind of peppers? I think it had Aleppo pepper on it. It was really good, really, really good. But I don't usually get chicken. And I'm trying to think of the last time I got it before that. Not very often. I just don't
7: feel like I want to eat chicken in a restaurant when I can cook that at home. I don't often cook it at home, but I could. And the other things, I kind of can't. Certainly not the way a chef would do it. Let's just say that. 556-9696 is the number. You can hold that number because we are heading up to the news from Town Hall. And after that, we are going to be talking to someone from the Preservation Resource Center who is going to be talking about the FOSTOP situation. I also invited someone on. I got an email from someone that's saying, did you see this? I did not see it. But it's, and we'll talk a little bit about it after we talk to Lindsay, is her name, from the Preservation Resource Center. And it is something that I talked about once before. This is a couple of years ago. I saw in the San Francisco Chronicle an article about a fundraiser that they had where you brought cake. You baked a cake, and you brought the cake, and people could take slices of the cake, and it was like a cake potluck, and it was really, really interesting, and I think they're doing that at City Park tomorrow. I don't know how it works. I don't know how that one works, but I hope we can talk to someone about that. Anyway, that noise you just heard was me popping the trunk, so you'll know what I'm going to be doing while we are ready to do the next hour or so. All right, it is time for the news from Town Hall. I'm Marianne Morris. This is the Food Show, WGSO New Orleans, 3 o'clock.
8: Breaking news at Town Hall. I'm Bob Agnew in Washington. Joe Fetterman reports tensions are still high despite the nearness of a possible extension of the ceasefire with Iran.
9: As ceasefire talks between the U.S. and Iran drag on, the truce has come under another test. The U.S. has carried out a series of strikes on Iranian targets this week, most recently on Wednesday night. It says these strikes are in response to Iranian threats. In the latest incident, Kuwait says it was attacked by Iranian missiles and drones. Iran confirms that it launched a fresh attack in the region. It says this is in response to American aggression. Now, these clashes have not caused the ceasefire to collapse, but they have left the Middle East on edge.
8: And that is Joe Fetterman reporting. Meanwhile, President Trump says he's holding a White House Situation Room meeting with his top advisors. A Russian drone that was part of an overnight attack on Ukraine has crashed in an apartment building in eastern Romania.
10: The Russian drone was tracked by radar in Romanian airspace and crashed onto the roof of a building in Galati. The impact followed by a fire. Two people suffered minor injuries and several others were evacuated. In response to the crash, NATO member Romania is asking the alliance for a faster transfer of anti-drone capabilities to its military. I'm Charles Tillesma.
8: Supreme Court Justice Amy Coney Barrett has been targeted in a swatting incident. Nobody was hurt. Correspondent Laura Winters with a call that touched off an emergency response.
11: There is an LOI for this address that has 24-hour security coverage for a high-priority resident of the county.
12: 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The moment officers are immediately dispatched to the home of the Supreme Court Justice. This after a swatting call is made about shots fired at her Fairfax, Virginia home.
13: Make contact with security that's on scene. They should be outside and explore. He said he hasn't heard anything.
12: Barrett has 24-hour security, and it was quickly determined the call was bogus. Laura Winters reporting.
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8: Texas officials have banned prison inmates in the Lone Star State from receiving hardback and used books.
16: The Texas Department of Criminal Justice says the policy addresses drugs found in books. Last year, 385 books tested positive for drugs. The policy was implemented in April and requires books to be reviewed by the Windham School District, which provides educational services to prisoners. Critics say the policy unfairly punishes inmates and restricts access to literature. TDCJ says the measure ensures safety, but advocates want more dialogue to prevent reduced access to learning materials. John Scott reporting.
8: A rocket belonging to Jeff Bezos' Blue Origin exploded during a test at the launch pad last night, shaking nearby homes and briefly painting the sky orange. It was a test firing of a rocket engine that went bad. You'll find breaking news and analysis at townhall.com.
17: As we drop down the rain chance going into the weekend, we'll find hotter temperatures to trade off. The rivers on the North Shore still have the potential to be swollen with any heavy isolated downpours. A slim chance of activity for the weekend each day, along with the warmer temperatures. Feels like temperatures are going to be on the rise as well. 70s tonight. Still a chance of a stray storm or two. Isolated activity tomorrow and Sunday. Sunshine to partly cloudy each day. Feeling like lower 90s. 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

0: We are back with our number two of the food show. I'm Marianne Fitzforth. We are talking to Kristen Palmer this half hour to talk about the situation with the Preservation Resource Center and the petition for the saving of Frost Top. And this is a little bit of a controversy that's going on. And it's fascinating to me because this is, to me, a culinary cultural icon, and I'm glad that people are standing up for it. Thanks for being with us. I appreciate it.
1: Oh, thank you for having me. I really appreciate you.
0: So tell us how you got involved. First of all, tell us what's going on and how you all got involved and how that's changed the dynamic of the situation.
1: Sure. Well, the Preservation Resource Center, as you know, we've been around since 1974. Our mission is to really protect and promote New Orleans' historic architecture, our cemeteries, our culture. And it's very important, you know, and there's so many different ways of doing that. And one of the ways is through our advocacy. And we have a very robust advocacy and education department. And Mary Nell, who's the director of our advocacy program, literally goes to every single council meeting and every single historic district landmarks commission and monitors demolition requests. So as soon as we saw, as soon as she saw the demolition request for this building, we really wanted to elevate that conversation because this, as you mentioned earlier, not only is this a culinary icon, it also has become a cultural icon. I think to everybody in New Orleans, this is like a beloved place, right? And how can we not, you know, looking at it, it just reminds us either of our youth or it's just a moment in time, right? But not just that, there used to be like over 50 of them in our region.
0: I know.
1: And this is the last one left.
0: Wait, hold on a second. It's the last one left of Frost Top, the last one that looks like that, or, well, those are the
1: it's
0: only
1: It's the
0: two.
1: Last one in Orleans Parish left that looks like that one.
0: Okay.
1: And also, what's really interesting, and I'm not sure if your listeners know this, but the Frosty Mug was actually built here in New Orleans on Magazine Street is where these were produced so many years ago. So there's also like a whole other element. Yeah, I didn't either until this research. So when we found out that there was a demolition request, that's really kind of when we went to work in terms of our social media, posting videos. Also, we really tried to educate the public on the importance of this particular architectural style, right? And I think New Orleans, we've become so synonymous, more so with our early, you know, 19th century architecture that's so predominant, right? We all love our vernacular shotgun doubles and singles. But we often forget that, you know, we are a living, breathing city, and there are different periods in time where things are built. And so this particular architecture type, right, it's actually called Googie-influenced. It actually has a name, and Googie is kind of a fun name, which kind of harkens to what this looks like, right, from the outside. And it was a type of architecture that really kind of had, we like to call it the joy of architecture during a period where it was on the roadside, it was whimsical, it was meant for, you know, all of a sudden it was the rise of the automobile culture in the 50s and 60s. So this architecture type was really meant to slow down the car, right, and to notice this particular building. And that's why we have that type of signage where it's three-dimensional, the frosty mug. But also, if you look at the lines of the building and the way that the signage is and the neon, it's really meant for people to look at it and want to stop, right?
0: Yeah, it is.
1: And even

0: it, because one of the things, you know, we love to talk about our culture, right, Marianne?
1: And yes. And we have a very distinct culture, but we're not doing enough to preserve it, I think.
0: Exactly. And one of the things we really like to talk about in architecture is our architecture is directly linked to our culture. You cannot separate them. If yes. you look, let's take for an instance, like this is very much, as you said in your opening remarks, this architecture type and this particular space is directly linked to our culinary history. And we talked about why that is, the way it was built and the way to bring people in to eat. Let's think about Treme for a second. Treme and you know, it has become such a place of community, and it's synonymous with our music scene. At least it was, right, 100 years ago, 50, 75 years ago. But think about it and how everybody says it bubbled, the culture and the music bubbles up from the streets. Well, it's not just that. Look at the positioning of the houses next to each other. We have our front doors are on the street. Our stoops, our front steps are close to each other. It creates this sense that the housing heights and styles are very close to each other. It creates its own sense of community, right? And yeah. Everybody is interactive on the street, in your house, in your front room, your doors are open. All of this created and added to that sense of community and the sense of music coming in and out. And I think we often forget that linkage between architecture and our culture. And again, I think this particular thing, when we talk about what Frostop has done and the immediate emotive response, speaks to what our architecture does when it's well done.
1: Yes, yes, absolutely. Now, I want to talk about what happened after you got involved, because it looked like this was a done deal. And obviously, you all have changed, the awareness that you have drawn to it seems to have changed the fortunes of the Frostop. And we are going to take a break and be back. I'm in my car. It's a long story, but I want to talk about that.
0: Well, actually, that's kind of appropriate that you're in your car. You could just drive up to a Frostop.
1: Oh, I wish I was having that much fun. I really do. All right. We'll be back after this.
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3: I get misty just holding your hand.
1: So we are talking to Kristen Palmer. She is with the Preservation Resource Center, who have thankfully gotten involved in this controversy about the demolition of this cultural and culinary icon, the Frostop on Claiborne Avenue, and the attempts or the interest in making this into student housing for Tulane students. So you all got involved, and then what happened? Was it a done deal when you all got involved?
0: So what happened was, you know, the community heard about it, and I want to be clear. The petition was started by the town of Carrollton Watch. So the immediate neighbors started the petition.
1: Good.
0: What we did is we showed up at the first neighborhood meeting where there was this announcement that, like you said, it was presented to the community like it was a done deal. And
1: yeah.
0: That
1: uh-huh.
0: blindsided the entire neighborhood. And that's when we started doing all of our social media. That's when we were really pushing, because it happened right before the HDLC meeting. And so the developers were telling the community that this is a done deal because they're working with Tulane. And consequently, everybody was like, wait, how can this be a done deal? And we knew that there was a process, right? We knew that HGLC would have to deny the demolition, and then it would have to go to the city council. So we said, this is not a done deal. Please, you know, we're asking HGLC. We would like the public to weigh in at the HGLC and to deny the demolition. Now, that's exactly what happened.
1: Wait. Kristen, hold on a second. What is HGLC again?
0: Oh, I'm so sorry. That is the Historic District Landmarks Commission. So this building is in a particular district that has oversight from the Historic District's Landmarks Commission. And so we basically asked the entire public to go to the HDLC, the Historic District Landmarks Commission, meeting and have their voices heard. And then what happened was there was a huge turnout at the Historic District Landmarks Commission meeting. In fact, there was over 2 hours of testimony against the demolition.
1: I love it.
0: So
1: was anybody there from Tulane? Were there Tulane reps
0: there? There was a representative of the developers and one other person. So there were only two people in support of the project, and there were hundreds of people in opposition.
1: You know, so let me interject something here, too. You know, the developer is one thing, but Tulane is an integral part of that community, too. And the reason I asked if anyone from Tulane was there, because I would have been interested in hearing what they thought when they saw the opposition to the plan, you know, because they're a neighbor, you know, they're a neighbor just like the 200 people that showed up.
0: Exactly.
1: So anyway.
0: Frankly, who do you think eats at the Frost Stop so much would be Tulane students. And this is, you know, honestly, one of my daughters is dating a Tulane alum, and you know they all think it's nuts. They're like, when we were at school and college in Tulane, you know, this is where we used to hang out. Why would they even want to do this? Now I think because of the public's coming out, Tulane's now backed out of the project, is our understanding.
1: Oh really?
0: Yes. So now it's just the developers. However, the developers have signaled that they want to continue with the development but not tear down the Frost Stop.
1: Okay. Well, that's fine if they want to continue with the development and not tear down the Frost Stop. I thought it was really sort of an odd program that they had set up anyway. How were they going? They were saying that they were going to incorporate it into the building. How do you do that? That sounds a little, you know. Boring.
0: Yeah, it looks really stupid. In fact, the early designs that they presented are excellent examples of what not to do. They wanted to basically take the mug down and slap it on the side of the building, and say they've saved it. And we actually got quite a few requests from professors of architecture that they're going to use this as a sign of what not to do when you're trying to develop a project that has any type of sensitivity to the surrounding area. So, Yeah, it is. And I think also what's the problem with development is that if you present a fully formed plan to a community where there is no public engagement, And also, to be clear, the things that they're proposing are things that are not allowed, right? I think the Preservation Resource Center, we are huge fans of development, right? A city cannot stand still. It changes with time. And we also know that historic tax credits also make a lot of projects financially feasible. So we're constantly working with developers that are doing the right thing. These particular developers in Tulane were proposing something that to be torn down that does not deserve to be torn down and is not allowable because it's protected. They're also talking about basically re-subdividing three pieces of property and making it one large piece of property, again, which would change the zoning, which would then change the usage, which also backs onto a neighborhood that is, you know, whose neighbor, they've all coexisted together for years. And I think we need to ask ourselves, you know, we should build a city that is for the residents here first. And okay, the people that live here.
4: We're getting off the food thing, so I don't want people to go, okay, I'm done.
0: I'm so sorry.
4: That's fine. No, because I'm gonna. There are ways that I want to talk to you, also that are food related. That we're gonna. I want to contact you. I want to talk about your Cuban tour. My brother did that, and he was talking about having gone to the Paladars, which are super cool and something I would like to talk about on the show. So I'm going to be in touch on something else. But let's get back to the core thing, which is how can this culinary landmark be saved? How can you prevail over the developers, and what do you need people to do to make that happen?
0: What we need is the developers still have an appeal to the city council on June 4th. So the June 4th meeting, basically the developers have every right to ask the city council to, they're appealing the decision of the HDLC to tear it down. They have not withdrawn that yet. Even though Tulane has stepped away from the project, and the developers are saying they're going in a different direction, they still have not rescinded their appeal to city council to overthrow the right for demolition. Until that happens, we need the public to stay engaged and to send to the city council respectful emails that you are in opposition to the demolition of this building and you're in opposition to the developer's appeal to the city council. And until that happens, we cannot guarantee that the building will not be torn down.
4: Okay.
0: So what we want is we want the developers to withdraw the appeal to override the decision of the HDLC for demolition.
4: Okay. So give us a step-by-step on what somebody can do to help, what's coming up, and where do people need to show up, et cetera.
0: They need to go to the, it's on June 4th, next week. City Council starts at 10 a.m. Usually they hear these types of things in the beginning of the meetings. Or you can email the council member. The district council member is Council Member Amy McCarron. And I would like to say that the council member has been in contact with the Neighborhood Association, and she's been actively engaged in this discussion, and she's been very responsive. So we really appreciate the council member, but we still need the developers to withdraw the appeal, and we would love for the council member to state publicly that she would not override the Historic District Landmarks Commission's decision that you cannot demolish this building.
4: Okay. All right. Well, I am. Do you see this as a winnable thing? I mean, because you know sometimes they're not. So, how do you see this?
0: Yes. No. I think 100% that this is winnable. I think the neighborhood has been very active on this, but they need help, right? They're a small neighborhood, and I think we all recognize that this is iconic, and we all need to pitch in and support the neighborhood. I think the fact that Tulane has bowed out of the development process is a win. I think we just need the developers now to actively withdraw their appeal and to publicly state that they will not tear down this building, nor will they alter the building.
4: Yeah. Yeah, it's just such an iconic, cool place. They really can't alter it either. So are the developers local? Probably not, huh?
0: Actually, yes, the developers are local. They own the Rouses. No, Robert's. Excuse me, Robert's.
4: I see. Okay. Interesting. That is really, really interesting. All right. Well, that's that is interesting information. That's all I can say. All right. Thank you so much for coming on with us. I really, really do appreciate it, and I hope that people who feel that this is an important fight, it's a culinary landmark, it's a cultural landmark, it's a landmark. You know, I spent a lot of time in L.A., and I am always impressed with the buildings from the 40s that I see that have been preserved. So I wish that we did a little bit more of that sort of thing. I mean, I don't know how much we do, like you would know, but when I see really cool buildings that are still standing so many years later, I think, you know, people ought to really be much more into this than they are. So,
0: you know, it speaks to why, of who we are, and New Orleans is a funky place. We still have soul, and we've lost so much since Katrina. Why do we, you know, we have to keep our identity, and sometimes these buildings represent a slice of our identity, and this is worth keeping.
4: They absolutely do. While you're on the air with us, let me just let you plug the Mod Week that you have, because I'm so into mid-century. That's like really my thing. And I saw on Instagram that you are doing your mod tour.
0: Absolutely. We have our mid-mod home tour. It's on June 17th. It's like a happy hour home tour. So we ask everybody to come. We'll have three houses that are mid-mod. We'll have a cocktail at each house. So it's also a fun, and it's, you know, it's in the evening. So it's a fun thing to do. We're highlighting Lake. Yeah, it's like a happy hour, and you get to walk through some really cool mid-mod houses. It's going to be in Lakewood North.
4: Okay. Where there are some really cool mid-mod houses. Okay. I really appreciate you being with us. Go to Instagram for PRC NOLA. Is that it, PRC NOLA, if you want to find out more about the mid-mod tour and happy hour?
0: Yes, PRCNO.org.
4: Okay, PRCNO.org on Instagram. Thank you so much. I really appreciate you being on with us, and good luck. Good luck with us.
0: So much, Marianne. And we really appreciate your support.
4: Thank you very much. Bye. All right. That was not your normal type interview, but it is a culinary, cultural, important landmark, I think. And these are things that are important to preserve. At least I think so. And I'm going to have to ask her off the air if they do anything on the North Shore, because I really wish that we had worked a little bit harder to not get rid of the theater in downtown Covington. It has become a wonderful restaurant that I truly love, but I wonder if they could have incorporated it somehow. All right, we are going to be talking about our usual just food on the other end of this show, the last half hour of the show. There is a call, it could be from a person that I invited today from City Park, who will be talking about a cake. I guess it's a fundraiser. This reminds me of something I read about in San Francisco. I will be talking about it myself if she does not call. But I hope that she does, because it's an interesting idea. I thought it was really kind of quirky and cool when I read about it. But that was a couple of years ago, and we've never done it here. So we will be back to talk some more about food in general and cake in particular on the other side of the news.
5: Louisiana Radio Network. I'm Andrew Greenstein. The so-called 5-1 congressional map is headed to Governor Landry's desk. ULM political science professor Pearson Cross says in light of the Supreme Court decision, it's as if Republicans in the legislature had to speak in code while debating the new map.
6: Most blacks voting in Louisiana are registered as Democrats or vote with Democrats. So when you do a partisan districting, which is allowed under the Supreme Court rules, you are in fact also doing a racial congressional districting. You just don't say that part out loud.
5: Gas prices are down 13 cents over the last week to a new statewide average of $3.89 a gallon for regular unleaded. Gas Buddy Petroleum analyst Patrick DeHaan says whether a deal with Iran is reached will have a profound effect on whether gas prices will continue that downward trend.
7: As soon as the strait reopens, oil prices may tumble more significantly. So that's what markets are pricing. If we don't see the strait reopening soon, though, oil prices could go right back up.
5: LRN.
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12: When you're awake, the things you think come from the dreams you dream. Thought has wings, and lots of things are seldom what they seem.
13: All righty, 556-9696 is the number. So I was sent this text, and it is about a cake picnic that is happening tomorrow on the City Park Festival grounds. It is 1 o'clock to 5 o'clock. And you bring, I'll just read it. Professional and home bakers are invited to be attendees. The festival grounds at City Park in New Orleans and bring their own cakes. The concept is groups of participants use 5 minutes to get different slices of cakes. This is to benefit the Second Harvest Food Bank. The cakes can show off the attendees' interest or cultural cuisine. We'd love to see savory cakes, cream cheese, tomato cakes, like the viral one that I don't even know what they're talking about. Attendees must list in their cakes allergens, can't not have that, cake slice knives, utensils, and boxes for the cake will be provided. Attendees bring a cake so everyone can have their share. So I guess maybe that is your admission. You bring a cake. They did this in San Francisco a few years ago. I want to say it was 3 years ago when they did the first one. It was like this public potluck, but it was only cakes. And I don't remember what they raised money for, but it is... Okay, I just got a text. It's 1 to 3, not 5. So it's 1 to 3. And I don't know how it's going to work because I didn't know how I didn't know how it worked then. It seemed like an unusual thing. And it is an unusual thing, but it's a fun thing. I mean, you know, if you are a cake baker and don't have plans tomorrow from 1 to 3 at the festival grounds at City Park, they are doing this, what amounts to a public potluck to raise money for Second Harvest. You bring cake and take cake. And I think they said something about 5 minutes to get your slices of cake from other people, which doesn't seem like a very long amount of time, especially if you have, like, this other one in San Francisco had something like 1,000 cakes. So I don't anticipate that this one here will be like that, but maybe it will. Who knows? Maybe there's a lot of cake people out there who will be smitten by the idea of a cake potluck to benefit Second Harvest, which, of course, is a noble endeavor. All right, 556-9696 is the number. It'd be great if you called and talked about anything having to do with food. I realize the PRC conversation was not the typical one that we talk about here on the food show, but it is, I think, important. It's important. We can't just be tearing everything down that no longer suits us. Edible Dictionary today is, let's see, membrillo. It is a Spanish word. It's a paste made from quinces, which is a pear-like fruit that has been cultivated for millennia. The texture of membrillo is about halfway between that of thick jam and candied fruits, and just a little sticky. Its most common use is as a contrasting flavor in a plate of cheeses, particularly in Spain. I don't think I've ever had membrillo. I know that I've never had quince. And Josh, have you ever run across quince?
9: I don't believe so.
13: Yeah, it's definitely unusual, let's say. But I have had pâté de fruits, which are those little squares of dried fruit that are jellied, which you can buy in the store, but they can also be like a really fancy little treat. Not my thing, because they're sweet and they're fruit, and neither of those things are my thing, but they are kind of fun. Let's see, words to eat by today from G.K. Chesterton, a British writer, born in 1874, said, "Poets have been mysteriously silent on the subject of cheese." Poets, I think, and authors in general, have been mysteriously silent on the subject of anything that isn't alcohol, it seems to me. Certainly in my experience from the Almanac, let's say that. There is another quote here from Robert Farrar Capon, an American author and Episcopal priest. He said, "Restore to us soups," or I should say, "soups that spoons will not." Okay, there is just no way I am going to be able to finish reading this without getting glasses. This is becoming a huge problem. All right. "Restore to us soups that spoons will not sink in, and sauces which are never the same twice. Raise up among us stews with more gravy than we have bread to blot it with. Give us pasta with 100 fillings." Okay, I'm with him for sure. I want to try some of that olive bread that I just bought at the IU Bakehouse. I found some split pea soup in the freezer, and this is the kind of thing that I don't know if split pea soup, though, is, I think more like a seafood bisque is what I would use a really chewy bread for. Now, the croissant that I had at IU is spelled C-R-A-W-S-S-A-N-T. It's Herby Mozzarella and Louisiana Crawfish Tails. That is going to only be available until Sunday. So I got there just in time to have that. But the breads that they have there, they have quite an extensive group of breads. And they are a seeded sourdough, challah, a regular sourdough baguette. What I got was the olive and garlic fougasse stuffed with herby garlic confit and olives and shaped like a minestra leaf for the ultimate tear and share bread. Okay. The Big Italy. Oh, okay. I'd love to talk to someone about quince. Amy, come on in.
14: I heard Hello? You all talking about quince. I don't really know anything about quince, except it sounded like what my parents used to serve when they had company over with cheese and crackers, like some sharp cheddar cheese. They would have guava jelly. Have you heard of guava jelly?
13: Yes, I've heard of guava, not necessarily jelly, but there's a lot of different fruits really out there that are not some that we see around here, you know?
14: But
13: I don't know.
14: I'm not a very adventurous eater, but I would put, if you had some sharp cheddar on a cracker and you put some guava jelly on top, it was so yummy. But I guess it's like putting strawberry jam on cheddar cheese or something like that. But
13: well,
14: quince could be a paste, I guess. I don't know.
13: I think it looks like a pear. It looks like a pear. Let's see where it hails from in the States, or maybe we don't get it from the States at all. It's according to what I'm looking at online, it's Iranian. So Turkey, Iran, Russian, that area there. So I've not seen one. Maybe, I don't know, maybe I have seen one. I'm looking at the fruit. It's got a shiny skin to it. It kind of looks like a lemon, actually. I don't know that I've ever run into it. I mean, I know that I've never run into it, but I don't know if I have run into it and not known it, maybe. But, you know.
14: Would you say you're an adventurous eater or not?
13: Oh, Lord, no. No, no, no, no, no. Okay. Why? Did you already know the answer to that? You were just curious to see if I was self-unaware or aware?
14: As I was asking, I thought, I know this, but I just said it anyway.
13: Now I would try quince. I would try quince. That's safe enough. That's a safe fruit. But no, not at all. I am absolutely not. And I said that in the very beginning. I will take over this show because I am a broadcaster, but I am not a gourmet. And you will not hear me talk about any of the kinds of things that Tom talked about. I mean, Tom would never have spent an hour on hamburgers yesterday. So, yeah.
14: I venture to say this.
13: Wait, what's that?
14: I said, I'm sorry I missed that hour on hamburgers yesterday.
13: Yes, yesterday was National Hamburger Day, so we talked about hamburgers.
14: Oh,
13: but
14: my.
13: But, you know, I venture to say I am not an adventuresome eater, but I would say that most of this audience is closer to my feelings about food than Tom's, you know? I mean, oh, yeah. Most people yeah. are not gourmets. And yeah, honestly, I just want food that tastes delicious. And
14: I'm with you.
13: Yeah. And things like, you know, a honeycomb stacked with prosciutto and, you know, who knows what else. No, sorry.
14: Well, let me,
13: give me some
14: let me ask you.
13: Spaghetti. What?
14: Yeah. I see the honeycomb thing. Are you supposed to eat the honeycomb or drizzle the honey out? What are you supposed to do with the honeycomb?
13: Okay. So I don't know if you heard me talking about the brunch box from Chifunctas. Did you hear that?
14: No, sorry.
13: Okay. So, I mean, if you hear the show at all, you know I travel a lot. So I have seen honeycomb on hotel breakfast buffets all across Europe. It's a real thing over there. And uh-huh. they replace it quickly because people dig honeycomb. And I never tried it. And I got this brunch box from Chifunctas for Mother's Day. And there were these unusual nuggets that looked like volcanic rocks. And I tried it and it was sticky and it was crunchy. It was chocolate, but on the inside it was golden.
14: Oh.
13: And porous like a pumice stone. And so it was not as hard as a pumice stone, but it was sticky and it stuck in your teeth and all that. And I said, you know, I asked my daughter, what is this? And she looked on the card and it said, it's honeycomb. And I liked it. It was not, now, I haven't eaten more of it since then. It's still sitting on the counter waiting for me to go back into it. And I will, because I did like it. But it's not something that I would just go to. You know what I mean? But
14: so you
13: just
14: put a piece of honeycomb in your mouth and chew it?
13: Yeah. Yeah, I didn't pay attention to what they did with it in Europe, but they take the honey and the comb is attached. And I'm thinking, and this is why I wanted to talk to Osman about this honeycomb, because I wanted to know how they did it. And you know, just more about it. So now you are making me think I need to call him again and insist that he call me and we talk about this honeycomb. Because it's fascinating.
14: For sure.
13: I don't know.
14: Well, these things say in Europe was your big chance to try it without a big investment.
13: Yeah, well, I had this one at Chifuncta. That was a big investment for a brunch box, but I loved it. I would do it again. But yeah, but you know what? I was not doing the show when I mean, I haven't been to Europe in 6 years.
14: Oh.
13: And before that was this particular time I'm talking about was in 2015. So, you know, I've definitely slowed down on that. And I wasn't doing the food show then. So I wouldn't have tried the honeycomb. Now I would because I'm doing the food show.
14: Gotcha.
13: So,
14: gotcha.
13: Anyway, all right. Well, stay tuned. I am going to now, after the show, text Osman and tell him I insist that he call us and at least talk about the honeycomb. So we will be doing that. All right.
14: Thank you, Marianne.
13: Take care. Bye bye. All right. Let me tell you about Bon-Ton Prime Rib. It's delicious. I've told you that before, and I'm going to tell you again because it is, in fact, delicious. It is a sophisticated, glamorous, first-class dining experience. I was talking to my friend, the restaurateur, today, and we were talking about trends and things like that. And I said, you know, I was just talking about this very thing. I like food that is delicious, that tastes good. It does not have to be parceled out in little tiny things and go under the category of nibbles or bites or anything like that. I want a real menu of appetizers, soup, salads, entrees, desserts. That's what you get at Bon Ton Prime Rib. It is a glamorous, sophisticated, first-class steakhouse with the kinds of things that you would expect to see on a menu like that. First-class steaks, for example. And here you have the signature prime rib, which is prime rib, which is tender, rare, juicy, crusty on the outside. It will come to the table on a cart pushed by a waiter for whom service is a life's work. Another one will accompany them, and one will have horseradish to grate. The other will pour the hot jus over this gorgeous, marble, tender, rare, juicy, crusty on the outside piece of prime rib. That's the signature prime rib at Bon Ton Prime Rib. They also have a Cajun menu because they are located in the space that was occupied by Bon Ton Cafe at the corner of Magazine and Natchez. So they have a little nod to the old Bon Ton Cafe. They have crab cakes, crabby au gratin, a whole Cajun fish, a Cajun steak. They have Bon Ton oysters, which are oysters with crabbing on top and melted butter and Parmesan on top of that. All the sides and desserts are shareable. They have the puff corn casserole, which we loved. It was corn, like a corn pudding or a corn souffle. They have crispy Brussels sprouts, crawfish mac and cheese. They have a really wonderful broccoli dish, a terrific spinach dish. They have the loaded baked potato of my life on that menu. It was killer. We had dessert. I don't eat dessert, generally speaking, unless it's chocolate, but I had a butter cake because Tom likes butter cake, and we just went through it like it wasn't meant for four people. The two of us took care of it. It was delicious. The lemon pie is wonderful. 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And we'll be back with more of the food show after this.
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3: When you're awake, the things you think come from the dreams you dream. Thought has wings, and lots of things are never what they seem.
13: Okie dokie, 556-9696 is the number. If you have something to say about food in May, you have 10 minutes to do it. Believe it or not, we are heading into June on Monday. I know you're not just hearing that for the first time, but just let it sink in. I mean, my gosh, this year is almost half over. And of course, we are starting hurricane season, which I gotta say, I'm really tired of. So, if you want to talk about food in this month of May, before we get into the second half of the year, call me right now, 556-9696. That is the number. We will be talking about other things next week, like the beginning of Restaurant Week, which arrives on the 8th of June, and NALFI, which comes in 2 days later. The summer special that everyone loves, the three apps and a glass of wine at Ralph's on the Park, that's on now. and all kinds of other incentives that people will be offering to lure you out of the house in this, what is now going to become brutal heat. I guess starting today, because the rain has at least dried it up for now anyway. I hope it has like dried up. That would be great. But I'm never quite sure based on what it's been like for the last week, I would say. 5569696. Let's see if there's anything else in the almanac that we should get to before we say goodbye for the day, the show, the week, the month, and the first half of the year. I was talking about the olive fougasse that I got at IU Bakehouse and how it would be great with a wonderful Italian salad. Maybe one of your salumi boards, Josh, it would be good for that with some vinaigrette dressing on some greens and maybe some pickled vegetables or any of those things that you would see on a board. It would be great with that. George, we got 2 minutes for you, George. Come on in.
15: How you doing, Marianne?
13: Well, I'm doing just okay. How about you, George?
15: Busy, busy, busy. I haven't been able to hear the show, and that's a bummer.
13: Aw, it's a bummer for me, too. I miss you when you're not calling in.
15: Hey, I miss y'all. But, so hamburgers, huh? Y'all was talking about hamburgers yesterday?
13: We were really doing that. Yep.
15: Oh, man. Did anybody mention that the ground patty?
13: No. We were waiting for you to call on the ground patty.
15: Yeah, if y'all like some peanuts, fresh peanuts, go check out the ground patty in Gretna, right across from the Oakwood Mall, right down on the West Bank Expressway. They're real good. Good hamburger.
13: I know you like that one.
15: Yeah. And then Miss Patty had a show a couple of weeks ago. You wasn't here. You was in L.A. As a matter of fact, this is off the food subject, if it's okay. Do you like L.A. better than New Orleans? What you think between the two? I hate to put you on the spot.
13: Okay. I used to love L.A. I used to love it. It is not what it used to be, and that makes me sad because the weather is utter perfection.
15: But guess what? Guess what? New Orleans hasn't changed. New Orleans hasn't changed. It's still here, the French Quarters, you know, the lake, the city park, Audubon Park, uptown, downtown, it's still here. It's still the same. Thank God.
13: It is still the same. I don't think the culinary scene is the same. Do you?
15: Oh, no. Well, I think that's everywhere. But it really hurts here because because
13: we had such a great thing going.
15: Because when you tell people, I remember Tom was saying, "Oh, we got 700-800 restaurants before Katrina," and then he kept climbing 900-1,000 and then over 1,000, and it's crazy. You got 1,500-1,600 restaurants for a city this size. It's unbelievable.
13: And you know what's really shocking? They're not going out of business, and more are coming. That's the amazing thing.
15: I'm gonna leave you with this here. When I lived in Georgia, just about all my clients have been to New Orleans. Everybody, as soon as I let them know, hey, New Orleans is my hometown. Oh, I've been there. It's like everybody has been to New Orleans. It's crazy.
13: Yep.
15: I love this.
13: Well, what did Mark Twain? Was it Mark Twain? I think no. Maybe I'm trying to think. It was Mark Twain, maybe, who said there are only three cities in the United States: New York, New Orleans, and San Francisco. All right, George, got to run.
15: Crazy. Have a good week.
13: Bye-bye. You too. TGIF, have a great weekend. WGSO New Orleans. Agnew in Washington.
16: President Trump says he's holding a White House Situation Room meeting today with top advisors as he looks to make a final determination on moving forward with a deal to extend the Iran ceasefire. Correspondent Amer Madani has more on that proposal.
17: U.S. and Iranian negotiators have reached what appears to be a tentative deal on extending this ceasefire by 60 days. As part of the deal that still hasn't been signed off by President Trump, it would extend the ceasefire one by 60 days. It calls for opening the Strait of Hormuz and a demining of the Strait of Hormuz. And in that 60-day period, the U.S. and Iran would also be in negotiations on Iran's nuclear program.
16: That's Amer Madani reporting. Louisiana Republicans today have passed a new gerrymander designed to eliminate one of the state's two Democrat majority black House districts ahead of the midterms.
18: The bill now heads to Republican Governor Jeff Landry's desk. He is expected to sign it. This new map, the result of the Supreme Court's recent decision to narrow the Voting Rights Act, which gave Louisiana the green light to redraw these two districts. Now, this is considered a major win for Governor Landry and for President Trump, who is looking to keep the Republican majority in the House and Senate.
16: This Laura Winters reporting. Pam Bondi is defending the administration's release of Epstein case files as she testified today before House lawmakers. More on that from correspondent Bernie Bennett.
19: Former Attorney General Pam Bondi stood behind the Trump administration's release of the case files on Jeffrey Epstein as she testified Friday before House lawmakers scrutinizing a process that was delayed and included personal information of potential victims. Bondi, who arrived Friday morning on Capitol Hill for her closed-door interview, was defiant in previous public testimony when she was confronted by lawmakers about the Epstein investigation. In her opening statement, she kept to the same tact. Bernie Bennett, Washington.
16: More on these stories at townhall.com.
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16: Three people have been stabbed at a Swiss train station in what's being called a terrorism attack.
21: 31-year-old Swiss-Turkish dual national who lives in the city was arrested about 5 minutes later. Regional Police Chief Marius Wehrmann says the suspect was first noticed by authorities in 2015 for distributing propaganda of the Islamic State group. Recently, the suspect was taken to a psychiatric facility after calling the police emergency number and making confusing comments. But he left on Wednesday after a doctor determined that he wasn't dangerous. Two of the victims have been released from the hospital. The third underwent surgery on his thigh. I'm Lisa Dwyer.
16: Americans are taking a harder look at their finances and inflation before booking summer vacations. A Deloitte survey shows overall Americans making summer travel plans at the lowest level now in 6 years. You'll find breaking news and analysis at townhall.com.
22: As we drop down the rain chance going into the weekend, we'll find hotter temperatures to trade off. The rivers on the North Shore still have the potential to be swollen with any heavy isolated downpours. A slim chance of activity for the weekend each day, along with the warmer temperatures. Feels like temperatures are going to be on the rise as well. 70s tonight. Still a chance of a stray storm or two. Isolated activity tomorrow and Sunday. Sunshine to partly cloudy each day. Feeling like lower 90s. 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

If you want to watch the show, like some of you are doing now, hello, everyone, hello, hello, you can go to YouTube and then type in the Jack Clegg Show. So I hope all of you have had a good week. I've had a sad week. It's been sad, primarily because the relationship I have with golf courses has been interfered with by Mother Nature. The rain has been so bad this week. It was depressing. I found myself watching television during the day. Who watches television during the day instead of playing golf? Anyway, except I do have one story to talk about, and it led me to do some research on some other issues. And it's about bike theft. Okay. Before I go on too deep into that, I had my own bike stolen the other night. I went to a location. I won't mention the place, but there was a location where I've been to many times, and I chained my bike up to a facility. And sadly, I've noticed more and more, it's hard to be stereotypical, but I'm going to say homeless people, mostly men. And they seem, the place is what we would call a strip mall, where there are multiple buildings attached to one another, and then retail outlets and so forth are there. Okay. Well, there, as I parked, they were nearby, and they were sitting there and watching me chain my bike up and so forth. Came out of the store 15 minutes later with my bags in hand. My bike was gone. And there was a chain that I used to secure the bike, and that chain had been breached by some device. I didn't see it. But boy, was I mad. Oh, my gosh. I walked over there. I saw the chain was on the ground, and I walked, and sure enough, the two guys, one guy was on a bike, but another guy was on my bike, and they were about 100 yards away from me. And my first instinct was a bad one. I hey, you! I felt like the old man. Hey, you, get off my lawn. But this guy had stole my bike. Anyway, they took off. And so, long story short, I had my bike stolen. And I'd had it for about 3 years. And before that, I had a bike that was stolen before that. So it's been 3 years under one, and now this new one. The good part of it was I went and bought a new bike today at Bayou Bikes. That's on the Greenway. Nice people. Actually, the bike that was stolen I bought there 3 years ago. And great people. Oh, my gosh, were they nice. I came in, and right now the market for bicycles is huge because there's a lot of electric bikes, a lot of different formats of bikes. Years and years ago, you got a girl's bike or a boy's bike. That was it. Now we have all kinds of different types of bicycles. And the personnel there was a guy named Owen. He was terrific. Walked me through everything, was extraordinarily, what's the word? Understanding about the fact that I was shopping for a new bike after having my bike stolen. He mentioned to me the numbers were just amazing. How many shoppers had came in there? Why? Because they had a bike that was stolen. And he went on to talk about the subculture of bike repair shops that all seem to be cropping up in areas where not only he but other people have told me this as well, in areas where the homeless are. And they're, some of them are repairing the bikes, some of them are selling them, all kinds of different things. It's sad. Anyway, great people there, great variety of bicycles, and I got exactly what I wanted, and thank you to them for helping me out today. And it actually took the edge off my attitude.

0: this was a bizarre article. And see, I'm going to pull it up right now. The title of the article was "Tension Brewed Over a Blighted Mid-City House," period. Then, comma, "Gunfire and a Tulane Psychiatrist's Arrest." Holy moly. What is this about? Read the article, and this is happening all over our community. Mid-City, if you drive through Mid-City, there's the good news and the bad news. The good news is there's a lot of street renovation done. That area, and as a bike rider, you got to be careful, and an automobile driver, also very careful. Potholes, rotten streets. There are very few streets at all that you could drive on without you going over asphalt, then you're going over concrete, then you're going over a patch. And when it rained, there'd be puddles and pools of water there. It was not something to be really proud of. And in fact, sometimes dangerous. However, right now, in the past week or so, there has been tremendous change. And I just hope it lasts. The change in Mid-City is to small, narrow roads, many of them one-way streets, that have asphalt now, and it looks beautiful. As a guy who rides his bike across it, there aren't any potholes anymore on many of the streets, and some of them were horrible. I mean, really horrible. And drivers, you could see them driving in their cars, bouncing up and down, going over potholes. So, great job with that. However, we got to do something about the homeless people. And I noticed today's paper, this morning, that the budget for homeless operations in the city, in 2025, it was $11.1 million. Okay, and they did all kinds of services hoping to help the homeless problem. 2026, the budget is $6 million. So they just about cut it in half, 40% loss. Why? That didn't really explain, except the city is not putting money forward. Okay. Here's the issue, and the stories are going to come together. How are we doing on time-wise? We doing okay?
1: Yeah, we're good.
0: Okay. Here's where these stories are together. Bicycles and the psychiatrist who was arrested. Okay. With the homeless, okay, we have had a rash of squatting in areas that people, and this is what happens when you got a town like New Orleans, when you have many people who own a nice, large residence, they might hire a couple of contractors to come in there and make three or four apartments there, one big apartment and some small ones, and they will put them out for rent. Okay, we got to take a break in a minute. I'm gonna talk to you about these two situations and how they're the same. Thank you. Be off for a break.

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right, that's Jeff Gibson singing Volare. Great song, great singer. Thanks, Jeff. Okay, before, in the first segment, we were talking about two things that are very similar and arise because these are the things that are happening today in New Orleans. And much of it deals with homelessness. And the negative aspects of it. There aren't many positive aspects, so that's not a surprise. The two issues, the first is we've got a tremendous increase in theft. It's something we see, it's something we hear, it's something we read about all the time. For instance, the theft. Next Door is a social media platform that neighbors, people in Navarre, people in Mid-City, people in Uptown, people in the Irish Channel, and they will post things, and more and more repeatedly these things are posted are not lost dog. Or I'm looking for a contractor that can do this or whatever, which I remember years ago, that's what it was for. Now they're literally reporting crime. Very classic one. And it turns into a controversy, but the controversy isn't about the crime. I'll give you an example. There was a woman that had a home and some children. And she reported that four bicycles, they were for her four children. Two were in the front yard, two were in the backyard. And she looked out her front window, and a pickup truck had pulled up. And two men jumped out, and they stole the four bicycles for her kids. They were kids' bikes. They actually went through the gate, got two in the backyard, and two that were on the front. Okay. What made it interesting initially when I read about it and were the comments from so many people saying, well, you shouldn't leave bikes in the yard. Why? Because people in pickup trucks are going to come and steal them? That's where we are today, folks. And it's just so disappointing and disillusioning. Okay. And can it get worse? Yes, it can. And is it getting worse? Yeah, kind of. And what I want to talk about is it's not just bikes. This story is just amazing. So on Bank Street, which is a classic one-way street, two cars can barely pass one another because cars park on the side of the street. It's just a neighborhood street, nice little street. Okay, so a few weeks ago, there's a property, 3217 Bank Street, okay? And there's a person who lives across the street from there. All right, the person who lived across the street was upset because of a couple of reasons. One, the house across from him was being ignored. It was in horrible shape. The grass was overgrown, so forth. And so people in the neighborhood, the man in charge of the property, his name was put out, Mr. Carlos Lariano. And they put leaflets out. And the leaflets were all over the neighborhood. And it said, please consider reaching out to Carlos with a text or a call to request that he do something about the fact that the property he owns has turned into a crack house. And it was signed a concerned neighbor. All right. The residents weren't necessarily sure who was the author, but some of them thought they had an idea. Well, tensions had been simmering for months, apparently, between the neighbor across the street from this house, which had been becoming a crack house. All right. And my definition of a crack house is one in which people are coming and going. Often it's a squatter who isn't paying rent. Often it's owned by somebody who doesn't live locally.
and they really can't do much about it. Okay. So this, but the neighbor is certainly, he's threatened by it, which makes sense. You don't want drug dealers. You don't want people you don't know right across the street from you. Well, as it turns out, the neighbors petitioned the city for help. What can we do? What can we do? There's a crack house. And the city did nothing. This is what is happening throughout the country. It's happening in place after place after place. We're watching TV commercials where they're talking about people squatting on your property, faking a mortgage, faking a lease, fraudulently signing their names to say there's somebody who they aren't. And the cities are there. They should do something about it. They should definitely do something about it, but they're not. Okay, so what happened here is the man across the street was a psychiatrist, and he's a professor at Tulane Medical School. His name is Bruce Lovelace, L-O-V-E-L-A-C-E. And his house, it's a nice house right across the street from the crack house. Apparently a fight takes place between Mr. Lovelace and the man who was the squatter, and neighbors heard yelling. I'm reading from the article. Neighbors heard yelling outside, followed by a single gunshot, then screams for help. As a bloodied man staggered up the sidewalk, neighbors saw windows in the bungalow go dark. The bungalow was the residence of Mr. Lovelace. An onlooker dashed out and strapped a makeshift tourniquet around the man's wound before an ambulance took him to University Medical Center. Well, the police showed up. They went inside Mr. Lovelace's house. They found a weapon. One bullet had recently been fired from the weapon, and he was arrested and taken away. Okay. Horrible, horrible story. Why am I blaming the city? Well, when you run for a position, and truly, this is what's happening in Los Angeles now. If you've been following the mayor's race there, you want someone in charge who cares about the lives of the people who live in your city, in your jurisdiction. And there's two ways to do that. You can either understand who they are and take care of them the way they want to be taken care of. Like, we don't want a crack house. You can try to solve that problem. There's all kinds of ways to solve that problem. Doing nothing is not right. Okay, we're going to come back after the break. We got a caller. We'll deal with him. We're going to finish this discussion about what the city's role is in the homeless dilemma we have.

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6: Louisiana Radio Network, I'm Andrew Greenstein. The state Senate gives final approval of a new congressional map that removes one of the state's two majority black districts. The new map will likely result in five Republicans and one Democrat being elected to Congress in November. The map is now awaiting Governor Landry's signature. Louisiana volunteers remove 566 tons of litter during Love the Boot Week 2026.
7: The cleanup was the largest litter removal effort in state history.
8: I think we could break another record, but we did.
7: Lieutenant Governor Billy Nungesser says over 28,000 individuals volunteered over 77,000 hours at events in all 64 parishes.
8: It was a 480% increase over events last year.
7: Nungesser says efforts won't end now and announced plans to launch Love Our Waterways to clean up Louisiana waterways and shorelines this September.
8: We've still got a lot of work to do in stopping these people from littering, but until we do, we're going to continue to clean it up and pick it up.
7: I'm Case Kieschnick.
6: LRN.
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0: All right, New Orleans, welcome back to the Jack Clegg Show here on WGSO 990 AM, WGSO.com, and YouTube, the Jack Clegg Show. Okay, all right, so locally, last thing I'm going to mention about the stories. Okay, great job with the asphalt on the streets. You're doing a terrific job. And it is not easy. It is not easy dealing with the homeless issue. It is not easy dealing with criminals who are living among us. And when I say criminals, the fact that you're homeless doesn't make you a criminal. However, at one time you were. And we have somehow moved from requiring citizens to make themselves productive. For instance, when I was younger, a long time ago, if you didn't have a job and you were out and about, the police would protect those people who had jobs, who had houses, who had families and so forth, from you. They enforced laws like trespass. You can't be coming onto my property. You can't decide, oh, I want to go sleep under that tree. You can't decide, well, I have to go to the bathroom. I'm going to do it on his lawn. And there was a law called vagrancy. That meant that those people who didn't have a job, didn't have any kind of way to be productive, were actually breaking the law. Okay, those laws have been done away with. And now, and we could spend a month of shows talking about how that happened and why it happened. But now the cities are faced with this issue where there are thousands of people, particularly New Orleans. Why New Orleans? Because our weather is, particularly in the winter, is terrific. I wouldn't want to be a homeless guy in Chicago, but being a homeless guy in New Orleans is good. And the problem is, we had an election. We elected a new mayor. And at the end of that election, when she took over, we started finding out that she wasn't really being upfront with us. We didn't have the money she thought we had. The money was spent. And there wasn't much discussion at all about homelessness. Well, it's rearing its head again. So I really would like to hear from our leaders in the city council, in the mayor's office, to tell us what the plan is. What the plan is. Because from my vantage point, from what I see, they're increasing. They're moving more and more into neighborhoods. They're squatting. If you ride your bike or you drive your car on an area where there's homes that say for lease or for rent or for sale, look around. And you're going to find people that you recognize from standing on street corners asking for money. And they're in the middle of neighborhoods looking at these homes. So, we fell into the trap that most other cities fell into the trap of, and that is defunding our police. And as if this homeless issue was just going to solve itself, it doesn't. And we need more police to help. Anyway, we're going to get on with that. Let's get our guest almost every Friday, Matthew. How are you, Matthew?
1: Hello. So there is a term that I would like for you to bear in mind and to remember. It's called suicidal empathy.
0: Suicidal empathy. Does that mean, yes, you're so empathetic that you will commit suicide and not take up the air that somebody else is taking? Is that it?
1: Well, the result is the same. It is failing to realize that there are people who are rejecting your societal norms and are choosing to live by their own, usually because, in the case of the homeless, I hate to say it, it makes me sound like a butthole, but they're drug addicts.
0: Many are. Yes, sir. Many are. Yep.
1: And
0: you're right.
1: Spencer Pratt, God bless him and wish him the best of success in that mayor's race.
0: Sure.
1: Has identified the problem is the current solution that all the progressive cities offer is housing first, and then we'll treat them as they're being housed. But that all that does is give them a nice place to do their drugs.
0: Well,
1: and many of the times, because these places are very controlled access, can't just go in and go out, they can't get their drugs. So they'd rather be homeless where they can get their super crack.
0: Sure, sure, of course. That is exactly the point. One thing, let me add to that analysis. I'm sure you understand this, but just maybe neglected to say it, but when those cities decide we're going to put housing first,
1: yes,
0: someone is making money. Somebody is making money.
1: Oh, yeah, there's a homeless industrial complex.
0: Yes. And so here, I read in New Orleans, we have a homeless, an office of to take care of the homeless, okay? And I mentioned it before. In 2025, they had $11 million in their budget. In 2026, it's $6 million. So I'm thinking, what exactly is our plan? We're not even doing that. I mean, it's half the budget of 25, okay? Yet more and more people are showing up. And of course, street crime, crime in neighborhoods, it's going up. And when you decide we're going to defund the police, you have fewer and fewer officers available to do whatever your plan says. So to me, this is a critical point for a city like New Orleans. I mean, we've kind of shot ourselves in the foot. We're a really good town for tourists, but how long is it going to take for the homeless to start turning their eyes, their ravenous eyes, on tourists?
1: It won't take long at all, and it may already be happening, but just not reported.
0: Right. Right.
1: So the circumstance you had talked about, that gentleman got shot and then was subsequently arrested. I take it that was the homeowner, the psychiatrist, who was shot?
0: No, he shot the person who was squatting.
1: Ah, okay. So apparently it escalated to physical, and he decided he didn't feel like playing fisticuffs with some crazy homeless person.
0: Right. And, I mean, so what you would normally have is, okay, Mr. Smith down the street, he's a lazy bastard, he doesn't mow his lawn. Okay, blah, blah, blah. This was different. It was Mr. Smith on steroids, okay? Multiple people coming in and out, so forth and so on. They called it a crack house. The doctor, the psychiatrist, and others were putting signs up there saying, anybody know the owner? Please tell the owner this is happening, et cetera, trying to...
1: Well, the owner may be dead.
0: The owner could be out of town who has no idea. We don't know. And the article, sadly, doesn't spend much time discussing that. But the reality is, what do you do? And the article said that the neighbors called the police several times and nothing was done. Now...
1: Well...
0: That's the problem. We don't have a plan. If we have a plan, you would expect an article like that would discuss how the plan is in place, but it doesn't help under these circumstances. Or the fact is there is no plan. And that's the problem. All right, well, Matthew, can you hold on? Can you hold on to the next break, sir?
1: I certainly will.
0: All right, folks. We'll be back in a few minutes with the Jack Clegg Show.

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1: This public service message has been brought to you courtesy of the United States Air Force.
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7: That's life, I tell you, and I can't deny you. I thought of quitting, baby, but my heart just ain't gonna buy it. And if I didn't think it was worth one single try.
8: All right. Thanks, Jeff. Singing to us all the way from Harrison Avenue. He's got a great voice. It goes all that way, all the way downtown. Terrific. All right, Matthew. We were saying before that, of course, the city has this challenge to deal with. And I haven't heard, and I keep my ear to the ground, I haven't heard much about what our plans are with the homeless.
9: There is no plan.
8: I think that's the problem. There is no plan. It's, to me...
9: I mean, you can do what Jefferson Parish does, and that is when you find them rough sleeping, first they get a compassionate visit from a sheriff's deputy.
8: Mm-hmm.
9: Then after a while, they're told, hey, you can't stay here.
8: Yep.
9: And if they, they go off to jail, they're offered treatment. Get them off the street, get them off the crack, get them off the meth.
8: Well, I think it makes the job of Jefferson Parish easier because they just have to go to Orleans Parish.
9: They generally don't. They usually have wandered off from Orleans Parish because the people of Orleans Parish have become extremely wary of the homeless people, I can understand. They're on their way to Orleans Parish and they're stopped off at Jefferson Parish.
8: Well, yes, they have. But, and all of that, so we have one, Jefferson Parish apparently has a plan. The plan is we are going to get in the face of these individuals and tell them they're not wanted here. Okay. Orleans Parish.
9: Yeah, it's not that we don't love them as fellow human beings. It's not that we necessarily think they're guilty of anything. It's, no, you just can't do that. And I think across the river, they have like this designated area for the homeless underneath the expressway.
8: Okay.
9: And I think it's pretty heavily patrolled, but it's nowhere near Metairie.
8: Right. Okay, but and we had, I remember, we had it done during the Super Bowl and during the Sugar Bowl. We had all of, it's the same thing they did in Los Angeles, the same thing they did everywhere else, where it's a Band-Aid. We're going to, all the visitors that are going to come to our city to watch this sporting event are going to see this beautiful city, and they're not going to see homeless people. So we're going to put them, and here in New Orleans, they put them on Poland Avenue. There was a location there, and they moved them out there. When the event was done, and they let them go. And, well, they weren't, let me say this, they weren't arrested. But they were persuaded to go to Poland Avenue. I don't know what they were given. I wasn't there. I don't know. But apparently it was safe for them for a while. And then they're back. So whatever the plan was, it was a Band-Aid. And my and so all I'm asking for, and I think all citizens of New Orleans, we pay all kind, we have some of the highest sales taxes in the country, okay? And what we do is, all I want to hear is a plan. That's step one. Give us a plan. What are you going to do? Without a plan, you're not doing your job. Now, is it the job of the mayor and the city to take care of homeless people? Absolutely. It's a matter of public safety. Okay. Yep. You've been watching the news. I don't mean to alarm people unnecessarily.
9: No, I don't watch the news because I don't feel like I'm getting truth from it.
8: Well, and I agree with that, particularly when the news involves taking a position on a political issue. That's absolutely right. But what I'm talking about is what's going on in Africa right now. Okay, we have an Ebola crisis. We have had all sorts of medical problems. People are dying. And you look at that, and it's not happening in rural areas. It's happening where people are living on top of one another. And how in the world can we believe, that we are immune from that happening in our homeless population? If you think it's bad now, what happens when they get real sick? This is the time you have to do something. This is the time you have to control the situation and find a way to, if people are unhoused, they don't have houses, find a way to make an agreement with someone outside of the city, some location that you will take these people and take care of them. If it costs us money, it costs us money. It's still costing us money right now, but we're not doing anything. We're not advancing the ball. So my biggest fear is that we're going to have a medical issue on this.
9: Maybe. The one thing that the homeless have had and always have as an advantage over us is they're outside. They're exposed to a lot of infrared light, a lot of UV light.
8: Sure.
9: And that does tend to ameliorate viruses. Does it ameliorate Ebola? I don't know. Everything I've read about Ebola suggests it's much harder to catch than...
8: Did you ever think in your mind's eye, did you ever think that we were going to have our children educated at home for 2 years because schools weren't open because a virus carried by bats in China would result in people getting sick in America. And not children, older people, primarily older people getting sick and some of them fatally sick. I wouldn't have thought that. It would have been like a science fiction movie to believe that we had something like this happen. So I learn from what we saw. I saw that happen. In America, our aged population isn't necessarily in bad health. We have facilities for them. Most you have families or individual facilities, and they're not in unhealthy environments. Now, I hear what you're saying about the homeless may have stronger immune systems, but they're also in environments that are not really well taken care of. When I saw them in Los Angeles living in the sewers, my first instinct was, oh, my gosh, rats, the plague. Mm-hmm. I mean, we've been through this before, and for centuries, at least here, at least a century and a half, we have not had people living in sewers. We have not had people living in cities in horrible condition, but we do now. Anyway, that's my thought. How are we doing on time? We doing okay? Okay. One thing I want to talk about, I'm going to talk about it in the next segment after 5 o'clock, is a huge issue, and it's a Supreme Court decision that's upcoming, and that is the birthright citizenship law. What's your feeling on that?
9: I'm in favor of basically correctly interpreting the 14th Amendment and not extending it to everybody who just crawls across the border and cranks out a kid.
8: Well, we're going to talk about that. We're going to take a break in 30 seconds. If you want to hold on for the next hour, you can join our conversation.
9: I'll hold on to that. Okay. There's some other things I'd like to bring up, too.
8: Well done. All right, we'll talk to you in a few minutes, folks. Back with the Jack Plagg Show after 5 o'clock.

0: 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The show kicks on at midnight, and I'm loving the overwhelming support in New Orleans. 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
8: News this hour from Town Hall. I'm John Scott. President Trump has held a White House Situation Room meeting as he looks to make a final determination on moving forward with a deal to extend the Iran ceasefire. Iran says the agreement has not been finalized. That deal would extend the fragile ceasefire by 60 days and reopen the Strait of Hormuz as new talks are held on Iran's disputed nuclear program. Louisiana lawmakers have passed a new congressional map to pick up a Republican seat while leaving the state with one of its two majority Black House districts. Details from Bernie Bennett.
9: The map approved Friday is designed to give Louisiana a 5-to-1 split in Republicans' favor. The U.S. Supreme Court last month struck down one of the state's majority Black districts as an illegal racial gerrymander, weakening the landmark 1965 Federal Voting Rights Act. That decision intensified a national battle over partisan redistricting, fueled by President Donald Trump's efforts to protect the GOP's slim House majority in this year's midterm elections. Republican Governor Jeff Landry is expected to sign the measure. Bernie Bennett reporting.
8: Virginia State Police say a bus crashed into vehicles slowing for a work zone on Interstate 95 early Friday, killing five people in two cars and sending dozens to hospitals. That crash happened at about 2:35 a.m. on southbound I-95 in Stafford County. All five of those killed were from Massachusetts. Questions are swirling in Texas politics that following a notable social media post from Senator John Cornyn.
10: Texas Senator John Cornyn is drawing attention after posting the well-known scorpion and frog fable on social media. The message comes just days after Attorney General Ken Paxton's Senate runoff victory and after Cornyn pledged his support for the Republican nominee in November, leaving many Republicans questioning the timing of the post. Willie Nelson, The White House.
8: More on these stories from townhall.com.
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8: The former head of an Iowa school district is sentenced to 2 years in prison for falsely claiming to be a U.S. citizen.
12: Ian Roberts is likely to be deported to his native Guyana in South America once he serves that sentence. Roberts pleaded guilty in January to falsely claiming to be a U.S. citizen and illegally possessing firearms, which together carry a maximum sentence of 20 years in prison. Prosecutors say that Roberts submitted a counterfeit Social Security card when he was hired. Roberts also awarded district business to a consulting firm he worked for. I'm Lisa Dwyer.
8: Crews have recovered the remains of 6 of 9 workers who were missing after a chemical tank ruptured at a paper mill in Washington State. In all, 11 people were killed in this disaster, including the 3 that are yet to be recovered. It's the deadliest U.S. workplace accident in decades. News at townhall.com.
13: Diminishing the chances of thunderstorms continuing this weekend and going into early next week. But later on next week, we'll be watching a pool of moisture coming up out of the Gulf and eventually likely enhancing our rain chances beginning Thursday of next week. Tomorrow and Sunday, sunshine to partly cloudy with a slight chance of an afternoon storm. Each afternoon into the upper 80s, near 90. Early next week, lower 90s. It feels like temperatures in the middle 90s. Scattered afternoon thunderstorms. Ralph Sanji, WGSO. 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

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And you could be watching us on YouTube, the video podcast. Okay, one of the topics I wanted to talk about, and I didn't say anything about it earlier. People were probably listening on their own, but it's getting a lot of attention in legal circles right now. And this is President Trump wants to end birthright citizenship. Okay, what is birthright citizenship? We're going to talk about that. I'm going to explain to you what it is, what he wants to change it, and what legal experts have filed

18 briefs to the Supreme Court. Now, normally you have two parties to a case, maybe multiple parties, and you have one side versus the other side, and they file their briefs and their various positions. Sometimes someone who is not financially or personally involved in the actual controversy can file what's called an amicus curiae brief, and that is a friend of the court. And they're in a position, they're either in the industry or they're in a legal position where the outcome of this case could have an impact for them, and they will submit a brief. Well, there have been 18 of them submitted on the birthright citizenship issue. And initially, before the oral argument, people were pretty much, they were thinking, nah, it doesn't much have a chance. But these amicus briefs have been filed by law professors and experts who are saying we really should consider this. And part of the reason is there was an oral argument on April 1st, and many people, experts have said that the conservatives on the court did not raise many of the legal issues that should have been raised and discussed. So they have found that these individuals, amicus briefs, have raised a lot of issues. Okay, and I want you guys, I'm going to give you help understanding exactly and precisely what's at issue here. Okay. Now, you know that for most babies born in America, they're born American citizens. Okay, that's birthright citizenship. That's fine. However, and this was added to the Constitution, the 14th Amendment, after the Civil War. The 14th Amendment was added, and it was essentially giving citizenship to people who were previously not citizens. And I'll explain all that to you in a minute. Okay. President Trump issued an executive order which prohibited, it says, it prohibits federal agencies from recognizing citizenship for children born in the United States after February 20th, 2025. So it's not going to have any impact on people before the birth of February 20th, 2025. Babies born afterwards would be subject to it. Now, this is who it applies to. If the mother of the baby is unlawfully present in the United States and the father is neither a citizen of the United States nor a lawful permanent resident, or if the mother's presence is temporary and the father lacks U.S. citizenship or is not a lawful permanent resident, they're not citizens. Okay. Now, the 14th Amendment, as I mentioned before, says citizenship is granted for, quote, all persons born or naturalized in the United States and subject to the jurisdiction thereof. That was the language. Now, this was after the 1870s, I believe, 1860s, it was approved as an amendment. Okay. We didn't have airplanes back then. People couldn't fly. We know that there have been many, many, many people who have taken advantage of flying to the United States with a woman 8.5 months pregnant, having a baby here, and then claiming that baby was a U.S. citizenship when they took it back to the country it came from. And this has happened over and over again. And another initial problem that is facing our country is we had a massive, massive amount of illegal immigrants coming into the country. And the babies are born here. Neither parent is American. In fact, the parents are illegal

0: essentially say you have to look at how conditions are today different than the 14th Amendment time, and that people coming now into the country, coming and going, it's a totally different world. Okay, before I get to Matthew, I'm going to ask him his questions on this. He wanted to ask a few questions. There's a huge issue here, and this is, it's actually intellectual fraud, in my opinion. Our country, we either have open borders or we don't. It's pretty that simple, in my opinion. And people can come here, they can work here, they can get visas, they can work here, they can do this, they can do that. But to give people who are not Americans the right to American citizenship simply by virtue of the accident of a birth taking place in America is wrong. And it didn't happen in the 1860s. You didn't have people doing that at that time. They were talking about people who lived here. All right. Let's get Matthew on and see what Matthew has to say about this issue. Matthew, what's your word?
1: So the 14th Amendment, the portion of it that is used for birthright citizenship,
0: sure,
1: was meant to apply to the children and to the freed slaves. It was not meant to apply to Chinese billionaires setting up baby farms in California.
0: Right.
1: That is like an invitation to build a fifth column here in the United States.
0: Sure.
1: And they largely have been a fifth column. If there's a choice between pro-America or anti-America, they choose anti.
0: Of course. Of course.
1: And it's been a major issue, and then they get the right to vote, and guess who they vote for?
0: Well, it's driving both ways. It's driving individual freedoms. Having American citizenship and having and being here, it makes it very difficult. It makes it very difficult to deport a parent of a child who is a U.S. citizen. Just imagine going into court.
1: They're anchor baby.
0: To me, that's exactly what this is all about. I saw last night, and this was just so, the issue of the Newark, New Jersey ICE detention center. Did you see any of that?
1: Oh, yeah. I've been watching that. Decoy Voice covers it. Salty Cracker covers it.
0: And to me, I am not going to listen to those people at all. I'm not going to give them any credit unless they come forward.
1: Oh, can you hold on? My wife just called.
0: Well, we're going to take a break. We'll talk to you after the break.

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0: right. Thank you, Jeff. Giving us Volare. Isn't that from another country? Didn't you have to get a pass or a license to do that because it's foreign country? Yes, it is. We're joking here. All right. So we were talking about the birthright citizenship thing, and I don't like the intellectual dishonesty, and that's truly what it is. If you're in favor of open borders, meaning we don't have a border between us and Mexico, Mexicans can come here. Because we don't have a border, you could come here from South America, you could come here from anywhere. If you're in favor of open borders, I respect you, okay? And I respect that. And I respect you being protesting that we're trying to keep non-citizens out of our country. Okay, that would be fine. But that's not what's happening. They don't have the guts to do that because they know, put to a vote, it's going to lose. Most American citizens, when they hear the choice, open borders where everybody can come in and they can get financial support, they can get welfare, they can get all the things that Americans can get, the vast, vast majority of people are saying no, no. So what are they talking about? Well, you're not treating the people right, or you're deporting people that haven't committed crimes yet. It's a crime to come into the country unless you're documented. It's that simple. You got to go in through a port of entry. When you sneak over the border, you're breaking U.S. law. Okay, so somehow we've lost that. Now, if you're one of these people that says we just have to have open borders, no borders at all, okay, I respect you, okay, that argument. But the argument that somehow, we should let these people in the country because they got in is kind of the lazy man's open border. You don't have the guts to say, well, we should have open borders. But for these people who are not U.S. citizens, they deserve asylum because they got here? That's what you're arguing. Anyway, is Matthew still there? Is he gone? Anyway, go right ahead.
1: I don't respect the people who argue that we should have open borders because, frankly, I view them as a menace.
0: But they have an intellectually honest position. Okay.
1: Well, if you argue against it, their reply is you're racist.
0: Well, they can say that all they want to. We're a country of multiple races. We have all kinds of racists. Okay. What we're saying, the argument against open borders is we got enough people. We don't need any more. Okay. If you want to help those people, help them in their country. Take your money, sell your house, get an inflated price for it, and give some of your money to them in Guatemala or whatever, if that's what you want to do with it. But that doesn't mean I'm a racist. Not at all.
1: The news media gets to decide what's racist and what's not. Not you. You don't get that choice.
0: Right. Well, that is true. I forgot that we're all living in a pretend world. But actually, the point here is that when they say they're for open borders, I can have that dispute. We can have that argument. But they're not saying that. What exactly, I'll let you tell me, what exactly is the reason they're protesting ICE detainment and deportation of people who are undocumented? What is their argument?
1: Mostly they are protesting because we're exporting Democrat voters.
0: Right, right. What they're saying is that these people who are consumers of American money, American progress, consuming these things, okay? They haven't been here long enough to produce anything. They're moving from state to state where they get driver's licenses. And what's the point of getting a driver's license?
1: It's to drive.
0: No.
1: Eventually they get a CDL and they flatten your car.
0: No.
1: Well, listen.
0: It's to register. Register to vote.
1: Yes.
0: That's what
1: it's
0: about. Okay.
1: I'm going to have to go. There's one more call for my wife. So, ciao. Until next week.
0: Have a good week. All right. So the point here, and again, we take in callers now, 556-9696, 504-556-9696. I should have said it earlier. And we're going to talk for the rest of the show about sanctuary cities, about why in the world, and I'm going to explain what sanctuary cities are, the legal fight between the federal government and those states. Frankly, it's there. There's an argument, and I'll explain what that argument is. But the winning hand is going to be with the federal government. I'm going to say this. But in the meantime, who is paying for these protesters to come out to go to Newark, New Jersey, and stop traffic? The people in Newark that are going to work, the students that are in school buses going to school, what in the world is the purpose of doing this? Except there's only one. The only one that I see is they look at what happened, what was manufactured in Minnesota. And remember, they had protests in Minnesota that started the entire thing. They're looking at protests in Minnesota and trying to do the same thing there. The arguments aren't the same. The arguments aren't very good at all. So to me, it seems like they're doing this without admitting the reason. The reason is because they're Democrats and they want and believe that these illegal immigrants will vote Democratic and they will have the majority. I heard this years ago, and I couldn't believe it. I said, I can't believe that. Really? They're not like that. And the answers are true. We have another caller?
2: Yes, Paul from Bishop. Well, we're about to get going to break.
0: Okay. All right. Tell Paul, if you're listening, we'll get you after the break, which is a news break, so we'll be back in about, 5 minutes. This is a Jack Clegg Show on WGSO. We'll be back. We're going to talk about the sanctuary jurisdictions and why these protesters are dishonest. Be back in a few minutes. Hi.

0: June.
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2: 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That's 985-788-0903.
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5: benefits. Louisiana Radio Network, I'm Andrew Greenstein. The Senate gives the final okay to the new congressional map, sending it to Governor Landry's desk. The new map effectively eliminates one majority black district, likely resulting in Louisiana electing five Republicans and one Democrat in November. ULM political science professor Pearson Cross says this was as predictable an outcome as could ever be.
6: The Republican majority there is imposing its will, and the Democrats and African-American members basically have to step aside and go, okay, you're in the majority.
5: On the heels of a record-breaking Love the Boot week will come another statewide cleanup initiative. In September, Lieutenant Governor Billy Nungesser and Keep Louisiana Beautiful will launch Love Our Waterways. Nungesser says efforts to beautify the Bayou State and protect wildlife won't stop now that Love the Boot week is over.
7: People are not just staying involved during Love the Boot week. We've got groups going out weekly cleaning up. And hopefully one day we will be able to do other things other than clean up litter in Louisiana.
5: LRN.
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0: lights.
1: All right, Mac the Knife. Great tune, great tune. All right, we have another caller. We have Paul from Destrehan, right?
2: Hey, Jack, how you doing, brother?
1: I'm well. How are you today?
2: I'm well, and I'm looking at this Trump. Every time he stands up and turns around, this 80-year-old guy, there's a problem. Big problem in this country. The culture here is shot, and he just don't give up. But I wanted to tell you about the welfare.
1: Sure.
2: He's got people on welfare, and he got rid of, I think it was like 234,000 welfare people who didn't meet requirements.
1: Okay.
2: But then again, if they got kids living with them, supporting their kids, that money might be important to them, plus the fact they just may be greedy. So that's where he's going to lose some votes on this midterm. But I think a lot of by the way, I wanted to say, if that was Mark on the phone, I wish I said a prayer for his wife.
1: Matthew, yes, his wife. That's great, yes.
2: Yeah, I don't think he'd be any old lady. He ain't worth nothing. But, with Trump, it's to the point he's got to come back. Maybe he's resting up. Maybe he's waiting to after midterms. Because I think he still has his recognition of his name, and people are going to go vote for him no matter what, if they're not too much in their comfort zone.
1: I think welfare
2: has a lot to do with it, to the point where I don't care if these guys, these people on welfare, if they are so conservative, but if they get in that free money, they're going to vote for the opposite. They're not going to vote for somebody conservative. They're going to vote for the liberals who say, so it was an old saying, hey, if I vote Democrat, they give up the money. The Republicans keep them.
1: Sure.
2: So it's just
1: sure. And actually the whole idea. I'll give the best on both. The Democrats make it appear that they feel empathetic for people who can't take care of themselves, and therefore they supply them with a way to live. The Republicans, on the other hand, believe that what we should do is create jobs and more jobs for people so they will work and they'll take care of themselves, they'll take care of their families, their children will see them working, their children will get in the habit of doing that. And that's so we have this big, I think,
2: conundrum
1: and no connection. Now, on both sides, let's look both sides. On the Democratic side, there are people who realize that if I don't work and I say I'm sick or I can't or I do this and the other, it's easy for me to get that welfare. And they want people to make it even easier. Okay, on the other side, on the negative side, they think, well, these people, they just want to hire people in low-paying jobs and they want to live off the hard work and sweat of those people. So there's negatives on both, but I don't want to live that way. I want to look at the positive part, and I really believe that. Okay, when we say we don't want open borders, that doesn't mean we don't want people to come here into the country. But we want people to come into the country that are going to help us, not people that are going to come in the country and immediately start taking welfare. I mean, that just seems very counterproductive. I don't understand that. And if that's not the reason, then are we bringing them in so they will simply register to vote? And by the way, there was a story that came out. Oh, my gosh, this is amazing. This is in Delaware, and there's a location in Delaware. It's an area where they have their own election laws, and it's an area where there's several villages and towns and so forth, and their election laws allow corporations, trusts, LLCs, which are limited liability corporations and so forth, to vote. They allow these things to vote because under Delaware law, the law says these entities are persons. So, I read that, and of course, a judge upheld that. And now it's working its way up through the appellate courts. But the point is, there's some really foundational arguments. That's not one of them. I mean, allowing a corporation the ability to vote, why in the world would that happen? Why would we want that? And it's almost like the same argument that the Democrats are making about illegal aliens.
2: That maybe the judges are getting paid off by the big name of
1: Soros. And that could be it, too. There could be something bad about it, because it doesn't make any logical sense to me. In Louisiana, corporations are considered persons, but we have a definition for what persons. We have two kinds of people. We have a natural person and a juridical person. And a juridical person is that established by law, not a natural person who is born. And juridical persons, they've got certain rights, and we outline them in Louisiana law, which is outstanding. We do. Louisiana is a great state to be a lawyer, and everything is out there in front of you. A juridical person can be sued. They can sue themselves, like corporations. They can sue other corporations. They can be sued themselves. They can do, but no one believes that a corporation can vote. we don't do that. However, there are people in the world who think these things. And I think the same is when we look at, should people be in another country, be able to sneak into our country, not go through a port of entry? Because if they go through a port of entry, somebody there is going to say, well, where's your visa? Where is the document? You can't come here undocumented. So they sneak across somewhere else, and they find their way to a sanctuary city. Do you follow, Paul, at all what sanctuary cities are? Do you know what they are?
2: Yeah, they should have been done away. I don't know why they were. Well, I guess because you had the Democratic and the judges that rule that they should be legal. New Orleans is a sanctuary city.
1: Right. And I was going to talk a little bit about that and educate. As a matter of law, I did the research on this. It's pretty simple.
2: Can I say something?
1: Go ahead, Paul. Go ahead.
2: You know, it's kind of what I'm going to say is abstract. When you look at the cultural decay, we have big-time cultural decay.
1: Certainly.
2: You have 162 channels. Does that contribute to ADHD? I don't know, but you got all these people living.
1: Maybe so. Yeah.
2: In these movies and these TV shows, all these people are living in mini mansions, and they don't want to do any work. There's nobody. They don't show no reality that somebody's got to clean the house or somebody's got to you know, to give them all the time they want, not do anything, give all the time they want to be happy. But then they wind up getting bored because you're meant to work.
1: Sure.
2: So they don't do anything constructive with the money, you know, like Trump. I mean, he knows how to make millions and billions. He worked. He got up at 3 o'clock in the morning.
1: Sure.
2: But you got a lot of kids don't have the maturity, don't have they just think they got it. I'm not saying they have it anymore. They dream about it. But what's going to happen? They get so bored. They want doing drugs. You know, you see that with big rock stars. Man, they got so many millions of dollars. Like Kurt Cobain, who I was a fan of years ago, you know, he had if he would have went out there and drove a truck and said, look, I'm quitting the singing business and drove a truck, I'd have something to do. But they get bored. They're not happy. They do more and more drugs, and it winds up where the devil gets him.
1: Well, I wanted to.
2: What you want to finish talking about? I don't want to tell you off track.
1: Well, no, you didn't. You didn't. But it's all the same. When you mentioned 168 channels, okay, and I stream, so I have. I don't watch much television. I'm not home much, but the rain the last several days, I found myself home much more. And I wanted to watch a particular program, and it was on one of those stations. It's called Tubi, T-U-B-I. That's the name of the network.
2: Yeah, I watch Tubi. Go ahead.
1: Okay, they have a lot of old movies, and some of the, which I really like a lot. But the commercials, the majority of them, particularly the ones designed to younger people, are encouraging them to gamble, to make more money playing these games. Anyway, hold on. We got to take a break. I'll be back in a few minutes with the Jack Clegg Show.
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0: That's life. I tell you, and I can't deny you, I thought of quitting, baby, but my heart just ain't gonna buy it. And if I didn't think it was worth one single...
1: All righty, folks. We're in the last episode, the last segment, rather, of the Jack Clegg Show. This is not the last episode. He's going to be with you forever. Okay. And we were talking to Paul, and we had mentioned sanctuary cities, we're talking about this and the other, and naturally it comes down to young people because they are inheriting whatever we've left for them. And I don't want to be the old man who says, oh, you shouldn't be gambling, you shouldn't be drinking, you shouldn't be. But really, the gambling commercials that I see on television, I mean, I can't believe that there aren't enough parents around to tell their kids, don't do this. you wouldn't be seeing that many commercials for gambling if kids, and they're designed for kids, they're not designed for adults, they're designed for kids, you wouldn't be seeing them if they weren't pulling in the money. And when I hear younger people, or I hear Democrats particularly, talking about, well, the problem with the country is affordability. Well, if you don't have money because you're gambling your money, nothing is affordable. Now, I don't know that, and I wish someone would study this that I respected and said, Jack, nah, it's just a little bit. Nah, it's just a little bit of money. You know, it's not a big problem. But when you see commercials and more and more and more, it costs money to put those commercials on. If they can afford to put on the commercials to drag more people into it, there's something going on there. That's what I see, Paul.
2: Well, you're absolutely right. And they make millions of dollars that they wouldn't be in business if they didn't know how skew things.
1: Yep.
2: And a slot machine is the most the average guy wants to win. And I've been to Bull Ridge or one of those other places recently. And I got news for you. They don't have any more winning machines like you used to. When they open up, they kind of open their slots up.
1: And that's how they drag you in. If you believe in your mind that you can win.
2: Gambling to gaming. And when they changed that name, it made it legit. So somebody got paid off that name along the way. They went ahead and gambling began. Because I thought it was in our Constitution. We weren't supposed
1: it
2: to
1: is.
2: Have any.
1: It is. In our Louisiana Constitution says gambling is illegal.
2: Not gaming.
1: But that's how how Edwards and his crew got around the gambling prohibition in the Constitution by calling it gaming. Can you see these guys sitting around drinking? So how are we going to do? We can make an awful lot of money, but we got this constitutional prohibition on gamble. What do you think? And some guy, hey, I got an idea, guys. Let's call it gaming. It sounds like gambling, but it's different. It's gaming. It's just fun. The fact that we're taking your money, and I've got a dear friend of mine who does my financial stuff, and he said when they passed the laws in 2011 and 07 allowing for sports gambling, and it exploded, okay, he says, I've got clients who have lost their homes sitting on their couches at home gambling on their phones.
2: An addiction.
1: It is. It's that dopamine addiction. It's like alcohol or drugs, that dopamine. You get this great high. Oh, wow. It's just like, you get interested in a game, not because you like the team or you like this athlete on the team or whatever, but now it's your money. Oh, come on. You can do it. And I'm thinking, we've got to get away from that. We really need to get away from that. The next generation, you would think that each generation we get smarter and smarter and smarter.
2: Not in this culture.
1: That's exactly right. It's not helping. So, anyway.
2: Can I say another?
1: Go ahead.
2: When you look at the NFL, and they pay these players billions of dollars.
1: Yeah.
2: And they charge so much for a ticket.
1: Sure.
2: And, like, the Saints lost a game where it looked like it was hokum. It looked like it was done on purpose so they can control the win.
1: Maybe so,
2: Like the slot machines. Like, is it possible that the NFL can, you know, the millions of dollars they can make probably on betting? And I don't trust the NFL for what they do because the amount of money that goes out and what they charge to go to a game is not nearly enough what they to support the salaries of these NFL players.
1: Well, here's how easy it is. Let's say I'm the guy who cleans the jock straps. Okay? I go to the locker room, I pick up all the jock straps, I take them to the washing machine, I throw them in, I wash them up, I dry them. Okay. and I see one of the star players limping around, and he's hardly walking at all. He's limping. He's limping bad. I keep my eye on him. Monday, he's limping. Tuesday, it's worse. Wednesday, it's worse. They say he's going to a doctor. I don't know. And he's a key player on the team. Now, if I got a buddy of mine who's rich, and he says, hey, you know, if you see something about the physical condition of any of the players and tell me, and it's not in the paper, it's just I know, I'll give you $10,000. $10,000. Cash.
2: Probably more.
1: Well, yeah, I just chose a number. It could be more. It could be more. But just $10,000. I don't know what he's going to do, but I can guess. And all I'm doing is saying, oh, this is what I'm seeing. And if this guy is a big gambler and he makes a lot of money, the $10,000 is a great investment. Okay. So is that the NFL or is that somebody employed by one of the teams who's seeing it? The big problem, it's not the amount, it's not the who's doing it, it's the total gross amount and how it has an impact. I mean, if they decided to say, okay, you cannot bet more than 1% of your income. Now, I don't want the government controlling these things, but something has to happen. I don't know what it is.
2: Point of no return, and that kind of brings it back to us, a balance point.
1: Sure. What do we do? We don't expect colleges. They're not doing anything. They're not doing their job. And the big fight right now at colleges is they're telling students if they use AI, if students use AI for their tests, if students use AI for this, that, and the other, they're going to get kicked out. They're not any good. And I'm thinking, wait a minute. Our economy is blowing up with people investing into AI companies. Somewhere we've got to find a happy medium here and say, wait a minute, you can either use it or you can't. If you can't, and we're telling them you can't, then you're sending them into a world filled with AI. What are they going to do? You know what I'm saying? You can't have it both ways.
2: Should have never, ever went to 55,000. It should have collapsed.
1: Sure. Well, Paul, you know, thanks for calling in. We got to end up the show. I got to go home. I hope you have a good weekend. Maybe we'll talk to you next Friday. All right, man. Okay, this is the Jack Clegg Show signing off. Have a good weekend. The sun is supposed to be out on Saturday. Enjoy yourselves. Just

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2: Hey, talk radio fans, it's the King Dude, Mike Church. 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
8: News this hour from Town Hall. I'm John Scott. President Trump held a White House Situation Room meeting with his advisors as he looks to make a final determination on moving forward with the deal to extend the Iran ceasefire. Speaking to reporters Thursday night, Vice President J.D. Vance said special needs still need to be worked out as U.S. and Iranian negotiators work to reach an agreement to end the war.
9: There are a lot of details to work out, but what I mean is I think we're making progress. We're getting to a point where we could potentially sit down and settle these issues, but that requires us to make a little bit more progress. I can't guarantee that we're going to get there, but right now I feel pretty good about it.
8: Iran says the agreement has not been finalized either. Five people dead, several others injured in a work zone crash along a busy interstate south of Washington, D.C.
10: State police say a bus slammed into a half dozen vehicles that were slowing for the southbound work zone along Interstate 95 in Northern Virginia early Friday morning. All of the victims were in vehicles hit by the bus. 34 people were sent to the hospital.
8: That's correspondent Rich Thomason. Louisiana Republicans passing on a new gerrymander on Friday that will eliminate one of the state's two Democratic majority black House districts ahead of the midterms. We have correspondent Laura Witters.
11: This is considered a major win for Louisiana Governor Republican Jeff Landry and for President Trump, who is looking to keep the Republican majority in the House and Senate this fall. Now, the district of Democrat Congressman Cleo Fields has been completely erased in this new map configuration. Democrat Congressman Troy Carter's blue-leaning district has been redrawn to mostly mirror the seat he won back in 2022.
8: In health news, cigarette smoking rate among U.S. adults dropped to another all-time low last year. The CDC says only about 1 in 11 adults were current smokers. More on these stories from townhall.com.
12: Just hearing the word
13: diminishing the chances of thunderstorms continuing this weekend and going into early next week. But later on next week, we'll be watching a pool of moisture coming up out of the Gulf and eventually likely enhancing our rain chances beginning Thursday of next week. Tomorrow and Sunday, sunshine to partly cloudy with a slight chance of an afternoon storm. Each afternoon into the upper 80s near 90. Early next week, lower 90s. It feels like temperatures in the middle 90s. Scattered afternoon thunderstorms. Ralph Sanji, WGSO.
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1: 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Mr. Kobe, handling the controls this evening. 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Find it right there under Ringside Politics at WGSO. So we've got topics prepared for you this evening, got some clips to share. We're going to take your phone calls. Well, we're going to start off with a friend of the program, a gentleman who is a columnist, an esteemed attorney, a constitutional expert, and part of the very famous Calais case that was decided before the U.S. Supreme Court and has been at the forefront of the push to change the gerrymandered congressional districts. And now they might have more work to do after what was just done in the Louisiana legislature. Our friend, former WGSO talk show host, Paul Hurd, with us. Hey, Paul, how are you? Good evening.
2: Hey, good evening. Glad to be here with you, Jeff.
1: Paul, so I know you've been monitoring this very, very carefully. The Supreme Court decision led to the cancellation of the election, or the postponement of the elections, a redrawing of the maps. And what kind of job did the legislature do?
2: Well, I think they are slow constitutional students. I think they've adopted a plan that has maybe some serious constitutional problems, in that they included another what we believe may be a racially gerrymandered district. We're looking at it; it just finally passed. They've been changing the districts here, this side, that side. They finally got it through the legislative process, and we've been waiting on it. And then more, as equally important, we've been waiting on the Secretary of State, who has not been helpful at all, Ms. Landry. That we've been trying to get from her what her operational

0: operational requirements or operational deadlines are, make sure that the legislature was acting quick enough so that we can get a remedy quick enough and she can implement it so that our voters, who are the ones that are important, our voters get a constitutional election for Congress. And she still has not provided us with that information, so we had to go to the court and get an order that directed her to give this public information to us by Monday. And so Monday, when we find out the deadline, we'll know how many days we have before the court to question the district that was enacted and to see whether it's going to meet constitutional muster.
1: So this has been maybe one of the most controversial things before the legislature in years. You had hearings, you had massive crowds, you had, of course, a lot of controversy, a lot of people injecting race into the discussion. And, of course, partisans are saying, hey, it's going to go from a 5-1 divide. And, you know, they say it's back to similar districts to what we had prior to the redistricting in 2024. Is this map similar to the one that was in play in 2022, Paul?
0: Yeah, part of it is the part that deals with the retention of the racial, potentially the intentional majority-minority district that goes from East Orleans all the way up on both sides of the river, back and forth, all the way up to a sliver of the part of East Baton Rouge in the center of Baton Rouge. And it's a, under the new Calais standards, that there's very limited justification for bizarre, predominantly racial district construction. I don't know why they adopted it. They could have done a better job on partisanship and neutralized the racial content and the racial history of that district. But they chose to stick with it, and we'll see what whether the facts show that it's still retained its predominantly racially constructed pedigree.
1: What did the Supreme Court rule regarding race in the construction of these districts, Paul Hurd?
0: It held that simply that you no different than we cannot segregate our schools, we can't segregate contracts that we give out to repair the roads, we cannot allocate benefits based on race. We have to be, and we rightfully should be, together and not segregated between different racial components. And that's what's so ironic about this whole process, is colorblindness and anti-discrimination won. We live together, we go to school together, we work together. We are Louisiana together strongly. And people are trying to make it into something different. We live together. We're going to vote together. That's what Calais said.
1: Hey, Paul, can you hang on a few minutes? Can we take a quick break and come back to you?
0: All right. We can go another segment.
1: Okay. Thank you, sir. Kobe, let's take a quick timeout. We'll come back with more. Our special guest is Paul Hurd, constitutional attorney. Our talk line, 504-556-9696. It's ringside right here on WGSO. We'll be right back.

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2: 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Well, that's not our problem either. 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The secret number is 556-9696.
3: All right, another few minutes with our special guest, former WGSO talk show host, of course, columnist, renowned attorney, constitutional expert, our friend Paul Hurd, involved in the Calais group that challenged these gerrymandered districts and was successful at the Supreme Court, and now may be back in action challenging these new districts that were just created in the Louisiana legislature. It looks like they have racial components in it, at least. And that would be in the construction of District 2, right? Troy Carter's district, Paul?
4: That's right. That's the one that they maintained, even with its admitted racial construction and racial justification in the previous plan. And what they seem to want to not take cognizance of was that it was created before Calais and before there was this change about how much did the Voting Rights Act require segregating of voters into majority-minority districts. And Calais has almost ended that practice, except if you prove intentional discrimination. And so they should have known that there wasn't much difference racially between the district that was created predominantly based on race that Cleo Fields got elected to, and there wasn't much difference between it and the district that existed that again, meandered from Orleans up to East Baton Rouge, simply dividing parishes by race and moving up the river. There was, I think in the plan now, there's 15 or 16, maybe 16 divided split parishes, and 9 of them are in District 2. And it just shows...
3: Well, that's ridiculous. We don't look that many divided parishes, do we?
4: No, not at all. I mean, that's a non-racial, legitimate, and traditional districting principle that's even in what we call our joint Rule 21 that sets the tone, if not the terms, of districting in Louisiana. It's a rule enacted by the legislature to guide itself in districting Congress, districting the Supreme Court, districting the House of Representatives for us, and the Senate for us. And those rules, that joint rule says, maintain whole parishes to the extent that you can. And so it just, those are the kind of things that we've got to tally up and look at the scorecard and see, you know, has there been a change in the racial nature of this district to make it into what they want to claim is a partisan Democratic district, and not the racial district that it was that when it was born. And so we'll see. We're looking at that, and then the court will set a time frame that if we want to bring that claim, the court will tell us what time frame we've got to get it done.
3: And where will that challenge be if you decide to do it, Paul?
4: It's in front of the same district, three-judge panel, three district judges. Now, one of the judges, his main office is in Shreveport. Two of them have their main office in Lafayette. And wherever they invite us to come, we'll be glad to be there. So it's the court's choice of what court to use.
3: How big is your group? Who's involved in your group, Paul?
4: Well, there's 12 Calais plaintiffs, and they were voters scattered across both inside the challenge district and scattered throughout Baton Rouge, where it was racially divided, in Shreveport, where it was racially divided, and Rapides, where it was racially divided. And so they were voters who were subjected to a segregated districting pattern, just like a student that was subjected to a segregated school system. We're not going to do that. We're going to live together and work together, and now we're going to vote together. And we're going to trust each other, and we know each other, and we're going to take care of each other.
3: You know, I mean, that's an ideal, right? I mean, that's the way it should be. I mean, that's the way I'm sure that most people in Louisiana would like. But unfortunately, partisan racial politics get injected into everything, right?
4: Well, and that's part of what the Calais opinion by the justices suggests, is that this practice was necessary in the 60s and the 50s to let open the door and let minorities into the system. But we now have a, noted by the justices, we've got a fully functioning two-party system. The minorities register and vote and run as candidates with no restraint, and that we are, as a political process, we have a non-racial, open political process, and this gives us all the opportunity to elect the candidate we'd like. But at the end of the day, if we're going to have a democratic system, we're going to have to let majority rule ultimately after everyone's participated and everyone's had their opportunity to have their say.
3: Yeah, and, you know, I'm sorry that the legislature didn't listen to that kind of a, you know, framework, that they went back to what they had before, and then in light of the Calais decision, I think it might be an illegal district. So,
4: well, I would compare it to, if anyone's familiar with when we first created a majority-minority district in Louisiana, it was what we call the Treen district. It was under Governor Treen, but it was a compact district that had Orleans and a little bit of Jefferson Parish, and it was the most traditional compact district, and it happened to be majority-minority. Why? Because that's how we lived in Orleans and Jefferson. We lived together, and the train district just confirmed that we're not going to let you crack our neighborhoods into trying to disenfranchise or dilute the influence of me from my neighbor that I live next to. And so we've gone from those compact districts into these, look, Justice Alito.
5: Why can't we go back to compact districts where, you know, most of New Orleans and part of Jefferson would be in one district? I mean, that would be majority African American, but it would be compact.
4: Well, yeah, amen. And we could, and but for the personalized self-interest of the individual legislators who want to cut out neighborhoods for someone that might run against them and add in people who might vote for them. And it's a tough system. The voters don't seem to be respected enough in the districting process to say, let's do compact districting, because number one, it serves our voters. It makes it simple. It makes who my congressman is easy to figure out. If I'm in Orleans, I've got Scalise, or if I'm in Orleans, I've got Troy Carter. And so either way, Calais has said it's the legislator's authority and responsibility now. Just leave race out of it, and that's what we're seeking, is a non-racial traditional districting plan.
5: Well, I don't want to speak for your group, and you're going to have to see, but it looks like what they did in district number two is very questionable. And, you know, these people need to be taught a lesson again, possibly. I don't know. I mean, it's a shame. It really is. What about what's going on? We only have about 2 minutes left. What about what's going on in these other states? Were you surprised by the appeals court decision in Alabama?
4: That was interesting. Yes, I was a little surprised, but the difference. But when we've been watching Alabama as we've been litigating Louisiana. You know, it's just like if you're a manager of a baseball team, you look at other baseball teams. The difference between the Alabama scenario and the Louisiana scenario is their majority-minority district that has been the focus of that dispute is very close to being a traditional compact district. And whether or not it had to be sustained is really the question of what do we do, or what could the legislature have the authority to do if there is naturally occurring, now it's bigger than this, but let's say in Mobile, Alabama, there's enough people that together you end up with a majority-minority population inside a traditional district. Well, that's what the issue is in Alabama. We're different because there is, I've been at this for 30 years, there has been no cartographer that has been able to design in Louisiana a traditional compact district outside of the Orleans connection that is a majority-minority district. You can't do two of them in Louisiana without race predominating.
5: Why couldn't they do one in New Orleans that would satisfy the compact ideal but still be majority-minority? Why did they have to create this sort of meandering district that they did?
4: I will quote Senator Fields when he testified 35 years ago. The only thing that the Republican Party and the Legislative Black Caucus has ever agreed on is that they both agree to their own personal benefits from racial gerrymandering. And this has been a problem in the legislature, because districting, where you select your own voters,
5: okay,
4: is a powerful weapon.
5: Well, with that, we got to go, Paul Hurd. Appreciate it, sir. We'll visit soon. Let's do a brief timeout. Take care of some business. More Ringside coming your way. We'll be right back.

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2: Louisiana Radio Network, I'm Andrew Greenstein. Louisiana has a new congressional map. Governor Landry signed the map into law this afternoon. ULM political science professor Pearson Cross says once he signs it, the plaintiffs in the case that led to this last-minute redraw will likely file another legal challenge, but he does not expect it to go anywhere.
3: Since it's very much a status quo map with a few lines rearranged, it goes back to the 2022 redistricting. My guess is it's probably going to stand with five largely Republican districts and one Democratic district.
2: Is it possible that gasoline prices have peaked? Over the last week, the average price of regular unleaded in Louisiana has dropped 13 cents to $3.89 a gallon. Patrick DeHaan, a petroleum analyst with GasBuddy.com, says this is due to the optimism in talks between the U.S. and Iran.
4: Maybe a little contingent on continued talks between the U.S. and Iran that are underway, President Trump mulling over whether or not to accept a deal with Iran.
2: LRN.

Bluebell doesn't fudge on deliciousness. 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The result is real. Taste the truth.

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3: Hey, here's a question for you. 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Well, hey, we don't care. But both of you are welcome to air your thoughts right here on Ringside Politics. You can blow your horn or shoot that bird, but face it, will that really make any difference? No. What really bugs you? 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And Ringside Politics, call us at 556-9696.
4: Boy, we really got an education there from Paul Hurd. I mean, he's right in the middle of that lawsuit that really had national implications for all of these districts. So really amazing. So we'll see. It looks like they may have done it again and created another racially gerrymandered district. I mean, you didn't have to do it. I mean, you could just use Orleans and Jefferson. I mean, that would come up with a district that is basically majority African-American. You don't have to stretch down the river parishes, all the plug in Baton Rouge. And I think they do that probably to protect these other congressmen. And, you know, they each got interests of maybe running and wanting to put this in there and that in there. And it's, you know, again, the people get shortchanged and these politicians look out for themselves. So we'll see what they do. We'll be following it, of course, 504-556-9696. Speaking of politicians, the governor's got a recall effort against him. Angry voters are signing up on the recall. Most of them African-American voters upset about the districts, but there's some, you know, conservatives upset too with him. And I don't know whether, you know, it's more African-American, more white or other Hispanic that are signing the petition, but I'm going to be reaching out to these organizers to see where they stand. In Kenner, the election results have been confirmed. So Mayor Glazer winning another term. There was some lawsuit filed about problems with Election Day. So that has not succeeded. In New Jersey, a congressman has not been seen for months. Congressman Tom Kane Jr., Tom Kean Jr. has not been seen for months. And the question is, you know, what's going on with this guy? Medical issue, mental issue, what? And the president getting pushback on his Kennedy Center. So judge has ordered his name removed. The president's now turning it back over to Congress. And musicians are canceling their participation in the Freedom 250 concerts, injecting politics into it. So, I mean, we're a hopelessly divided country. No matter what we do, whether it's, a celebration of America. You know, you got the left injecting politics into it. So that's where we are. And we'll get your thoughts on all those issues and more. So let's go to the phone lines right now. Ms. Kathy checking in with us in Sulphur. How you doing, Ms. Kathy? Welcome. Good evening. And good to have you in the program.
5: Thank you, Jeff. Good evening, everybody. Just my major solution for a lot of this is pray. Pray for the country. And remember where we came from as a country. What we've been through for 250 years. So we have a shared history. Even though some of it was bloody, some of it was ugly, a lot of it has been good too. And we've been a positive overall, a positive force in the world, particularly in world history. We are the greatest country ever, ever in human history. Always remember that. And be damn proud to be an American. We're not black, white, Hispanic, or whatever. We're Americans, period. End of story.
4: Yeah,
5: and I'm
4: amen.
5: And yeah. I'm damn proud of it. Even though I'm a mixed heritage of our Heinz 57, some people say, I don't care. I'm American.
4: Yeah. Right. Yeah, I mean, we have ancestors from all over, but you come here and then you're an American, so... I never thought of myself as a French American. I thought of myself as an American. So that's.
5: I totally agree. Because even though I should be an Irish American, I'm more of an American. I have my mother's heritage too, besides my father. And I love them both. So I'm proud of it. Right. Mm-hmm. And whatever skin color you are, you're still an American, period. And anybody emphasizing. Racial stuff, the head is messed up.
4: And you know what? If you don't like it, there are about 200 other countries that you can move to. And, be my guest. You know, go enjoy life in Canada, where they're going to euthanize you. Or, Mexico, where you could get knocked out by a drug cartel at every block.
5: You. Thank you.
4: All right. Well, good comments. Yes, ma'am. You have anything else you want to add?
5: Yes. Oh, I thought.
4: I'm giving you a final comment. Go ahead, Ms. Kathy.
5: Okay. I send you an email about something that happened July 15th, 50 years ago, 1976, on the bicentennial year. It happened with the largest American kidnapping of people. 26 children and an adult vanished from a school bus. The Chowchilla incident.
4: Wow.
5: You remember?
4: Okay. No.
5: Okay. I remember. The short story. Three guys from wealthy families kidnapped a whole school bus of kids with one adult, the driver. They buried them alive. By the miracle of God, they were able to escape from there. I sent you the video for it. It's 35 minutes long, and it's on YouTube. I'll resend it again. If Josh could kindly put that on.
4: Okay.
5: The broadcast. What's major about it is three guys went through the whole jujitsu rigmarole, okay? They were supposed to get life in prison without parole. One that went by Perkov's judicial shenanigans, they got life with possibility of parole. So, and at the end, they were all released, even though 26 children went through friggin' hell, and they had to live with trauma.
4: And could have died, and live with that horror for their lives. Yeah,
5: One of the appellate judges that overturned is the father of Gruesome Newsom.
4: Oh, wow. Okay.
5: Okay.
4: All right.
5: If God put everybody's got to see this. It's a Chowchilla, California school bus incident. I remember it back when I was in school.
4: Well, thanks. Thanks for sharing that, my dear. You have a great weekend and appreciate your call. That's Miss Kathy with us. We'll get that posted, okay? All right. 504-556-9696. Let's keep it rolling along. And our friend from the great state of South Carolina, Cowboy, joining us right now, galloping into the program. What's going on, Cowboy?
6: Are you getting Bidenism? I'm not from South Carolina, Biden Jr.
4: Alabama. What am I talking about? Alabama.
6: You know that. If you don't know that by now, well, let's take.
4: Wait, you've been in a few different states. You've been in a few different states.
6: Yeah, I have.
4: Great state of Alabama.
6: I just saw a video, and where an ICE agent was fired through to the ground, and kicked him unmercifully. And what I tell you about the one either is going to be held for a shooting or a murder. Well, I hope everybody out there is listening to me. It's time to burn those phones up. The man that Trump gets on TV and says what he's going to do about this, of course, he ain't done nothing about Iran, so why in the world should we believe he's going to do anything about this? But and let's go and say, look, this is what's going to happen. And if he had 5,000 Marines up there, you wouldn't be doing a Marine like that. And I don't think he understands what's going to happen with the melee up there and the dynamite in this situation being a very hostile situation that's packed with dynamite. Because if it spreads, and I'm not going to say this has happened, but this is nature. This is human nature. Guns are going to come out, and then what you going to do?
4: Well, so what are you thinking? This could lead to some sort of civil war or something.
6: No, I'm just saying. I know riots. I've been in riots before, and it don't take much to touch people off, and somebody pulls a gun. Or whatever case may be, and one person gets killed, and then next thing you know, it's going across the nation. Okay, you know, this person shot this person, and you
4: like another George Floyd situation where you got nationwide riots going on.
6: Mm-hmm. Yeah, okay, that's what I'm talking about, and why you're defending somebody who comes over here and already done broke the law. I don't know, but you got to think about this. Start singling those people out and start checking their bank accounts. And look for that money. And if they see any money that comes in there that looks like dark money. And another thing.
4: Dark money's everywhere, though. I mean, there's dark money all over the place. Yeah.
6: I know. But what I'm saying, though, is another thing, too, is the governors that pull this BS, they need to be prosecuted. And everybody out here is listening needs to say so, and make sure that if they are, that they go to, that it's a federal offense, and they go to jail for at least 5 years, federal prison for at least 5 years, and be removed from office, and lose everything they got, talking about as far as their pensions and everything like that build up. This is no way you're going to stop anything, Jeff.
4: Real penalties, financial penalties, right?
6: Yeah,
4: I hear you.
6: I mean, you can't keep namby-pamying about this, because this is getting more and more dangerous every day. And what are you going to do when ICE quits? These people are not going to take this abuse.
4: Yeah.
6: They're not going to do it.
4: In the one big beautiful bill, we had money for additional ICE agents. So hopefully they're going to be, you know, ramping up ICE. But I really haven't been impressed with what I've seen from ICE lately. It looks like they've really backed down. It looks like they got cold feet after Minnesota. They got rid of Bovino, who was a commander. Looks like they're, trying to be softer. And you and I both know we got millions of people who got to deport. So, I mean, we can't be taking a softer approach. And, you know, once this president's out of office, you know, we're going to open up the floodgates again. So,
6: yeah.
4: All right, my friend, we're up against it, Cowboy.
6: Well, let me tell you what they're not doing.
4: Yeah.
6: They're not sweeping anymore like they did. You can't concentrate. You've got to sweep and take everybody that comes. And Holman and the rest of them, Holman's a joke. I don't care how many administrations.
4: I mean, you know, he gives some good interviews, but it does look like they're changing their policies, and I think that's unfortunate. We need to be tougher, not softer. All right, my friend. Thank you. We have a good weekend, Cowboy. Appreciate you from the great state of Alabama. All right, we're going to take a brief timeout. Come back with more 504-556-9696 right here on Ringside. 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
3: There has been an investigation based on suspicions that there could have been involvement in tampering in the key parts of that suspected report. If any of that makes any sense to you, man, you're in the right wing of that bird. The mainstream media is at it again, and they've got the facts that might not be right and the opinions that you don't need. Well, what we do need right here now at Ringside Politics is you. Opine with us. All you got to do is call Jeff Cruer now at 556-9696.
4: Hey, we're back. Lots going on. Open line. Anything you want to talk about, fair game. Hey, let's keep it rolling. Let's go back to the phone calls. And our good friend from Destrehan checking in, Paul, joining us. How are you, sir? Good evening. Welcome.
8: Doing good, Jeff. It worries me what Landry is. Is he a rhino? I mean, with the carbon capture crap and the, eminent domain. That's got to be, why didn't he sign that bill? And also, I heard a week ago that Fleming was talking about that he tried to get in touch with Trump and Landry was going to line up a call, and he didn't do it. And this was on WWL News a few days ago. So the environment in the state capital is really it's a different environment. It's an environment of violence, of guilt, using the word racist, which is getting to be not such a great term anymore. But I'm starting to see that Landry could be controlled by some of this, and Letlow will be too. Of course, she'll be in the federal house, so.
4: Right. So if she's elected, she'll probably be Landry's puppet, you know, probably.
8: Probably.
4: Wouldn't you say?
8: I would think that the things that she, you know, when you get Schumer up there and then all these other idiots up there, the guy that looks like Frankenstein, head of the minority party, you get these guys up there. I mean, she's going to have to be face to face. And then another thing is maybe she'll get paid off. You know, either we're going to kill you or you're going to wind up getting a couple of million from the Soros people.
4: Right.
8: I mean, it's the Constitution is a living document, and there's only one way we can get back to it. And I mean, the welfare situation, Trump was doing that. I talked about this on Jack Kudlow's show, but the welfare state is where people just want that money. No matter how much money they got, they're used to getting that money. And it's kind of the welfare state is what's welfare state versus the our Constitution. It's a mess.
4: The thing about it, can you imagine the founders, our founders? Can you imagine if they saw the state of our country today? I mean, what they created, the great limiting powers that they created, the three branches of government. We put the focus on individual rights and a limited government that we've turned into this monstrosity. They're probably rolling over in their graves, the founders, what's happened to our country. Sad. Yeah.
8: A bunch of Louis. Anyway, thank you, Jeff.
4: All right, my friend. Thank you, Paul. All right, let's keep it rolling. 504-556-9696. Let's go to the Best Bank, the West Bank. Keith joining us this evening. What's happening, Keith? How are you?
9: I'm doing fine, Jeff, and thank you for taking my call.
4: Yes, sir.
9: On this redistricting, Jeff, isn't the way the districts are supposed to be made according to population?
4: The districts are supposed to have roughly the same population, right? So, you know, the six districts should roughly be, you know, similar in population, correct?
9: Okay. So then can farmers say that, you know, we don't have representation because we got farmers in Monroe and Shreveport, but we got farmers down in Acadiana, and say we want representation?
4: We want all farmers in the same district? Mm-hmm. So we can elect a farmer to Congress? Is that what you're saying?
9: Well, shouldn't they have a voice shouldn't they be represented, Jeff? Is what I should say.
4: Yeah.
9: So what's the difference between anybody else?
4: Yeah. Well, and that's the point that Paul was making earlier. They're trying to really separate us by race when really, you know, we're all in this together. It should be, you know, districts of neighbors, people that have similar interests, not a district that has far flung parts of Louisiana lumped together because of the racial component where they're trying to get a majority minority district. It's wrong. And they did it again. I'm looking at the new district that they just passed. And District 2 is cobbled together all the way from New Orleans to Baton Rouge. And it's the same sort of thing based on race.
9: Yeah, that's where I live, in Harvey, you know, the West Bank. And also, Jeff, What about when they do the districts? Okay, if it's okay, what I want to get to is how close are we losing to a a representative? Because
4: yeah,
9: we have people leaving.
4: That's the key question, my friend. Nobody's talking about that, but that is going to be what we're going to be facing in 4 years. When they do the 2030 census, I'm laying it all out there to everybody. We're going to lose another district. So we used to have 8, then we went down to 7, then we went down to 6. We're going down to 5 because we're not keeping up with these other states. So we're going to have to scramble all this up all over again, my friend. We got to roll. Have a great weekend. Thank you, Keith. Thank you, Kobe, in the studio. Hey, we'll see y'all tomorrow on TV at 1 o'clock for Ringside TV program. Best of Sunday at 1. We'll see you Monday morning for more Ringside. Have a great weekend.
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12: News this hour from Town Hall. I'm John Scott. Tension still high in the Middle East, even after word that a deal with the U.S. may have been reached, something Iran did not immediately confirm.
13: As ceasefire talks between the U.S. and Iran drag on, the truce has come under another test. The U.S. has carried out a series of strikes on Iranian targets this week, most recently on Wednesday night. It says these strikes are in response to Iranian threats. In the latest incident, Kuwait says it was attacked by Iranian missiles and drones. Iran confirms that it launched a fresh attack in the region. It says this is in response to American aggression. Now, these clashes have not caused the ceasefire to collapse, but they have left the Middle East on edge.
12: Correspondent Joe Fetterman. Meanwhile, President Trump held a White House Situation Room meeting with his advisors as he looks to make a final determination on moving forward with a deal to extend the ceasefire. A Russian drone that was part of an overnight attack on Ukraine has crashed into an apartment building. It happened in eastern Romania, injuring 2 people.
14: The Russian drone was tracked by radar in Romanian airspace and crashed onto the roof of a building in Galati. The impact followed by a fire. 2 people suffered minor injuries and several others were evacuated. In response to the crash, NATO member Romania is asking the alliance for a faster transfer of anti-drone capabilities to its military, calling the drone's flight a serious violation of international law and the worst incident to hit national territory since Russia invaded Ukraine. While Romania has confirmed drone fragments on its territory on multiple occasions since the war started, no one has previously been hurt in any of the incidents. I'm Charles Delezesma.
12: In Louisiana, lawmakers passing a new congressional map to pick up a Republican seat while leaving the state with one of its 2 majority black House districts. The map approved Friday, designed to give Louisiana a 5-1 split Republicans favor. Governor Jeff Landry expected to sign it. More at townhall.com.
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